0: ABC News, it could happen over the next week.
1: Today here at the White House, President Trump spent his time in meetings, including calls with Israeli Prime Minister Benjamin Netanyahu and the leaders of Hezbollah through intermediaries.
0: Fox's Lucas Tomlinson at the White House. The president posting the call was productive, and Israel and Hezbollah have agreed to a partial ceasefire. The Senate back in session today, though not much progress has been made on a border security funding package.
2: That's $0 for a physical presence at our nation's border. $0 to deport criminals who have made their way into our country illegally.
0: Majority Leader John Thune accusing Democrats who of wanting to open borders, which he calls indefensible. 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
0: Candidates for California governor and Los Angeles mayor making their final pitches ahead of tomorrow's primary.
15: The top candidates in California's crowded gubernatorial race include Democrats, former Health and Human Services Secretary Javier Becerra, billionaire Tom Steyer, and former Congresswoman Katie Porter. Along with Republicans, President Trump backed conservative commentator Steve Hilton and Riverside County Sheriff Chad Bianco. In Los Angeles, incumbent Democratic Mayor Karen Bass faces 13 challengers, including progressive LA City Council member Nithya Raman and former reality star Spencer Pratt, a registered Republican and vocal critic of Bass's leadership after losing his home in last year's Palisades fire. Kristen Goodwin, Fox News.
0: The state of California suing genetic testing company 23andMe, claiming it failed to protect sensitive user data in a 2023 breach that affected nearly 7 million people. The company, now known as Chrome Holding after it filed for bankruptcy last March, has admitted it suffered a major security breach. State Attorney General Rob Bonta says the company failed to implement common security measures and investigate red flags that appeared months before the breach. A tennis great announcing her comeback.
16: The last time Serena Williams competed in a professional tennis match was in 2022 in the third round of the U.S. Open. Now the 23-time Grand Slam singles champion and 14-time Grand Slam doubles champ has accepted a wild card invitation to compete in the HSBC Championships at Queen's Club in London next week. While Serena won her 14 major doubles titles with her older sister Venus, she will play doubles at the HSBC with Canadian Victoria Mboko. In an announcement Monday from the tournament in London, Serena, who turns 45 in September, said Queen's Club feels like the perfect place to begin this next chapter. Grass courts have given me some of the most meaningful moments of my career, and I'm excited to be back competing on one of the sport's most iconic stages.
0: Fox's Jared Max. I'm Lee Silasera. This is Fox News.
17: A new study ranks Dallas among the most expensive FIFA World Cup destinations for short-term rentals. Student travel company Rustic Pathways compared Airbnb listings in the 16 North America World Cup host cities for June and July. And Dallas has the fourth highest average nightly rates, averaging more than $250 a night. Kansas City, Missouri is the most expensive host city by far, averaging almost $540. A Texas Attorney General's office has more than 800,000 Texans could be among millions of Carnival cruise passengers whose personal information may have been exposed in a recent data breach. Carnival Corporation says a cyber criminal breached its IT system in April, and the hacker may have made off with names, addresses, phone numbers, birth dates, and driver's license and passport numbers. I'm Carrie Lockie.
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0: 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Leonard is in Sacramento. Hey, Leonard, how are you?
1: Doing good. How are you guys today?
0: Better than we deserve. What's up?
1: So, long story short, me and my wife have together about $86,000 in debt. We make about $200,000 a year, and our current house and situation where we're living has rendered us paycheck to paycheck every single month. We have no money in savings. We have no dispensable money whatsoever.
0: Okay. And what's your house payment?
1: So we pay rent. Our house is $3,300 a month.
0: Mm-hmm. Okay.
1: And all of our other...
0: Go ahead.
1: All of our other, like, utility bills accumulate up to about an additional between $400 to $600. So we're paying about $4,000 alone in just rent and utilities.
0: What's the $86,000 in debt?
1: So we got a little marriage happy and got into a truck payment on a high interest rate and high monthly payment.
2: Okay. Oh, so it's just one truck for $86,000?
1: Ooh. No, the truck is, we bought it for $62,000 and we currently owe $55,000, and that $55,000 has not moved at all in the past 12 months due to interest.
2: Got it.
0: I think we've identified the problem, Leonard.
1: Yeah.
2: It's one of the problems. What's the payment on the truck every month?
1: $1,142.70.
2: Yeah. Okay. That's one of the problems, but there's something else going on here because you're taking home over $12,000 a month, right?
1: Yes and no. I pay $1,500 a month in child support.
2: Okay.
1: So that's another $1,500 per month. And then we have credit cards, like credit card bills that take up, you know, a couple hundred bucks a month as well.
2: Right, but then, I still got a lot going on here.
0: How much is coming out for your 401k?
1: I do not have 401k.
0: How much is coming? How much of a tax refund are you getting?
1: None. I am the past 3 years, I have owed like $6,000 every year.
0: Okay.
2: Then this is

0: more margin to act silly and more margin to get sloppy. And I think that's probably what's going on here.
1: Yeah, we're training the next Olympian in dance class, the next MLB player in travel ball.
0: There you go.
1: We're eating out fine dining frequently.
0: Mm-hmm.
1: We have a wonderful vacation every year,
0: mm-hmm.
1: But we can't make ends meet. And so, yeah, so you're going to have to go to scorched earth on the lifestyle, get a detailed budget, find the margin in the detailed budget by using every dollar. It'll point the margin out to you. It's one of the things that it's built to do. It'll show you immediately, and you'll be going, oh, my God. Every time somebody does it, me included, when
0: yes.
1: you first do a budget, you look at it and go, I'm so bad. Where's all this money going?
0: Yes.
1: You have this moment. You're like, I'm stupid. And so you're not stupid, but you've been doing stupid stuff. And so –

0: to the actual target.
1: Yes.
0: And that's what the daily check-ins do, and it forces you to do this stuff. And it forces you to look at stuff like, that car is brain damage.
1: Yeah.
0: We can talk about it a lot of different ways, but the largest thing that Americans buy in the typical American budget that is stupid is cars.
1: Yes.
0: And it's like stupid on steroids. The level of money we spend and go and get a car that's completely out of control and well, just sign me up for 21% because while I'm out of control, I'm just going to be all the way out of control.
1: Yeah.
0: And but we do it. And guys are worse than gals.
1: You think
0: men
1: so?
0: Men will impulse a freaking pickup for $80,000. He said a marriage thing, and he's driving the pickup.
1: Yeah.
0: And he blamed it on the marriage. That, come on, Leonard.
1: You know, car payments.
0: I'm going to blame it on Leonard, okay? So that it, when Dave buys a pickup, it's Dave's fault. Hello. Because guys, we get into cars. Now, some guys are more into cars than others, but I'm redneck. I like the loud mufflers and all that stuff. I love a good muscle car, a good sports car. I love all that. Now, my wife thinks a car is just a really large purse. But she's not as into the car other than she wants it to start when she sits down in it.
1: Yep.
0: But other than that, you know, she's like, oh, this seems to yeah, how nice this car is. You know, you should really enjoy it. No, it's just, it's a place to put the things I just bought at Target.
1: Wow.
0: You know.
1: Car payments have caught up to student loans, Dave. $1.66 trillion.
0: Oh.
1: That's painful. I didn't think much could get as stupid as student loans, but
0: wow,
1: there you have
0: I just,
1: it.
0: Wow, I just had a whole nother rant
1: took your breath away.
0: And I'm not going to have time.
1: We got another segment.
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0: Dave Ramsey here. 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
8: Whoa, try again. You absolutely broke up. Your phone's not working.
9: I'm sorry. Can you hear me better now?
8: Yes, sir. Try again.
9: Yes, sir. I was just saying, it's a pleasure to speak to you. I'm doing great. How are you guys doing today?
8: Better than we deserve. What's up in your world?
9: Thank you, sir. So first, I just want to say I'm really grateful for what you guys do, and I'm calling for your advice. I'm a husband, father, and I just need some guidance in my situation here. So I've been laid off for 2 months. I just accepted a job offer, but it is a major pay cut, and we still have $24,000 left in baby step two. My question today is, should I sell our vehicles and just get a second job to attack this debt, or focus on replacing my old income first?
8: Both.
10: Yeah, you need to take any job until you get the job.
8: You did. So what were you making?
9: So I was making $112,000.
8: Doing what?
9: I was a manager at an insurance company.
8: Okay. And the insurance company, it wasn't doing well and laid people off, and you were one of them.
9: Yes, sir. Yeah, and I got some severance pay. We had a little bit of savings. We were just tackling debt, like knocking out credit cards. We were on this final one here, and then boom, I got laid off. Mm-hmm. I finally received a job offer. I've been applying like crazy, interviewing a ton, and I got an offer for about $27 an hour, which is basically like half of what I was making.
8: Yeah. Doing what?
9: It's still an insurance. It's a different type of insurance, kind of starting out from my level one, basically, but it'll be under the small business side of things.
10: Okay. I would take that for the time being, because you need something.
8: But I'm not settling for that. That's for today, to get you off the street.
10: Mm-hmm.
8: Okay. What do you owe? What kind of debt are you carrying in baby step two?
9: It's just a personal loan. Our payment's about $600 a month. Now, I have three vehicles that I'm considering selling and just like getting a second job just to knock it off.
10: Tell us about the cars. The three of them, what are they each worth?
9: So two are dad's fun car. I've got a Corvette It's a 1986 Corvette, pristine condition, and then a Pontiac Fiero. I could probably get like 12 grand for both. And then we have a second family car that's probably worth $6,000-$7,000.
8: Mm-hmm. So you own a total of three cars, including the Vette and the Fiero?
9: Yeah, we have three cars, and then we have like a family car that we would just use.
8: Four cars.
9: Yes, sir.
10: Oh.
9: Yes.
8: Okay. So if you sold the Vette and the Fiero, that would pay off the family loan or the personal loan?
10: Pay off half of it.
9: Yeah, it'd pay off about half of it. I think I could probably get down the personal loan from 24 to about 10.
8: Oh, they're not worth 12 each?
10: Mm-mm, 12 together.
9: No. Yeah, I've been like going to dealers, CarMax, Kelly Blue Book, trying to like sell it online.
8: Yeah, that's usually wholesale. And those are cheap enough cars, you probably could attract somebody in private sale and get a little bit more. They're only selling for six or eight grand a piece. So, I mean, the Corvettes, you're going to attract somebody that's just interested in that cool old car. You know, same thing with the Fiero, I guess, sort of. Ick. But, yeah.
10: Are you the only one working?
9: Yes, ma'am. I am the primary breadwinner. My wife, she takes care of our kids. She does have a small side hustle. She does, like, flower arrangements. And
8: how many children do you have, sir?
9: I have two, sir.
8: What age?
9: Five-year-old and one-year-old.
10: Okay. Littles.
8: All right. Well, yeah, she's probably going to have to do more than arrange flowers, and she can do that from home while they're in daycare taking a nap or whatever it is that she works her schedule around to where she can make a lot more than the few $100 a month doing flowers. She's not making anything doing that. That's a hobby. And then you're going to pick up an extra job, and you're going to sell at least those two cars for sure. But this is not a debt problem. This is an income problem. This is a career crisis. Where you go from 112 to 50 grand. That's your problem.
10: Yep.
8: The other things are little things we can do to kind of shore up while the waves are crashing in. But the big deal is for you to get back to 100K. And where are you going to do that and how are you going to do that? And it's not just applying for jobs. It's getting your foot in the door on a job and using the skills that you used to run the insurance company before. You know, you could be a project manager with those kinds of skills because you have administrative skills and people skills. You're a lot of different things you're doing when you're a general manager in an agency like that. So you need to start looking at that way and reset this in your mind so that you don't look up 4 years from now and still be making 50 or 55.
10: Absolutely. Yeah, and you can't consider the 112 a fluke. You have to consider that your new standard.
8: Yeah, once you have driven at 112 miles an hour, it feels weird to drive at 50. Your body is now reset at 112. Your mind is reset. Your spirit is reset at 112. And so you should, if you keep a positive attitude and keep looking for opportunity and how can I do this? Who do I know that works over at that place mm-hmm. where I want to be doing that thing? What is it I always wanted to be? And I accidentally got in the insurance business. What was it I wanted to be before that pays 200? And just reset your whole way of looking at things and continue this career to where this is just a temporary setback, not a permanent path.
10: Yeah. And we can give you find the work you're wired to do. That'll help you convert those skills into other career paths along the way.
8: Stephanie is in Canada. Hi, Stephanie. How are you?
3: Hi, how are you guys?
8: Better than we deserve. What's up?
3: So my husband and I are having a little bit of a disagreement on when's the right time to upgrade my car.
8: Cool. How long y'all been married?
3: Driving, 13 years.
8: How old are you?
3: And I've been driving. I am 40.
8: What are you driving?
3: About 15 years old. 15-year-old Honda Civic.
8: Okay. It's a piece of crap. All right. Are y'all broke?
3: Not at all. We make about 250 combined.
8: You have money?
3: I can pay cash, but...
8: We can pay cash. We make decisions on our cars.
10: How much are you thinking of spending on the new car?
3: This is a bit of a disagreement. The car, and this is Canadian dollars, so the numbers are a bit bigger. It's a second-hand SUV. It's not a Honda basic, but it's slightly above, and it with taxes, it is about 50.
10: 50?
8: Okay. And what 50, does he 50, drive?
3: Like 50. Mm-hmm.
8: What does he drive?
3: He drives a Hyundai, another piece of...
10: Oh, his is old too? Car.
8: Okay, so this guy hates spending money on cars.
3: He got it last year. It's not old. It's okay. Not new. It's 2 years.
10: What's it worth? What do you pay for it?
3: We paid about 47 for it.
10: Okay.
8: Do you have debt?
3: Zero debt, except for...
8: Okay, so we can buy his car for 47, but we can't buy yours for 50. I'm confused.
3: Well, it's not that we can't. It's more...
8: No, I mean, I'm talking... I'm looking at him. Yeah. He says, no, you can't buy a $50,000 car. I just did, but we won't buy one for you.
3: Yeah,
8: that wouldn't go at my house.
3: 50, but he wants me to wait another 2-3 years, and it's already... No AC in my car, no backup camera.
8: Well, just tell him to take your car and you drive his.
10: Yeah, there you go.
3: My car is manual. He doesn't know how.
8: Then he's going to have to learn because he thinks it's an awesome car. And I guess that's... Besides that, we have a law. It's federal law in America. Wife gets the good car. you all need to pick that up in Canada. I'm just saying. I think that's a good rule. So... No, this is weird, honestly. The fact that if you have the cash and you're just wanting to spend what he just spent on a car, but you're not... Yeah. You lose the argument, my man. My man, Stephanie, she's right. You done lost. We're throwing a penalty flag on this one.

0: 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And that can save you a lot of money. We heard from Mary in Virginia, who was paying over $400 a month. Chapter helped her switch to a plan for $168. 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And listen, you only get certain windows of time to make this decision. If you miss it, you could be stuck with the wrong plan for an entire year. But here's the good news. Chapter's services are completely free to you. So don't settle for limited options or guess your way through this. 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That's #250 and say Medicare.
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16: 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A polygamist from Utah and an L.A. Armenian businessman.
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5: Fox News. I'm Tom Graham. The Justice Department putting a controversial anti-weaponization fund on hold following a court ruling.
19: DOJ says it disagrees strongly with a court order, but will abide by the ruling that blocks payments from a nearly $1.8 billion compensation fund for individuals who believe they were unfairly prosecuted for political reasons. Lawmakers from both parties raised concerns about the fund and whether people convicted for actions taken on January 6th would be eligible.
5: Fox's Jared Halpern, a Rocky man appearing in a New York courtroom today. He's accused of planning several terror attacks, including the potential assassination of President Trump's daughter, Ivanka.
20: Hezbollah terrorist commander Mohammed al-Sadi pleaded not guilty today in Manhattan federal court to 8 charges, including conspiring to provide material support to 2 foreign terrorist organizations.
5: Fox's Brian Yannis, America's listening to Fox News.
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0: Keith is in Omaha. Hi, Keith. How are you?
22: Oh, thank you. I'm fine.
0: What's up?
22: How are you?
0: Good. How can we help?
22: Okay. Yes, I'm in a situation where my sister is running without any financial conscience at all. She's running up her credit cards, and my mom is willing to bail her out, and it's at least into the hundreds of thousands of dollars over the last 5 or 10 years, and so that's really eating away at what should be coming to my inheritance, my kids' inheritance. If there's anything I can do, I would love to know.
0: Okay. So your mom is wealthy?
22: There's money coming in. There's a real significant amount of wealth in the family. Yes.
0: So what does your mom? How much does she have? A million? 20 million?
22: It probably could be. I don't know exactly. But
0: no, I mean, you have an idea. Give me a guess.
22: Oh, it's probably a million, could be 2 million. I don't know.
0: Okay.
23: 1 to 2 million.
0: But it's not 100 million. All right.
23: Okay. And the problem is your sister's...
0: It's just you and your sister are the only 2 siblings?
22: That's right. You're still money coming into the estate, too.
0: Yeah. And how old are you?
22: I'm approaching 59.
0: Okay. And what do you make a year, sir?
22: Okay. I have a long career as a software developer. We're in a new career now. We're managing apartments. And we're in a basically low-income, low-expense mode here. And basically starting to get up in about the $35,000 a year range.
0: Mm-hmm. So is there a plan for that to be a good income later?
22: It's building. We acquired a new property. We are trying to turn the corner and start getting some savings from it. We've got, my retirement funds available, especially as it's a 59 and a half. To help us.
0: Yeah, and how much do you have saved in your retirement?
22: It's in the neighborhood of $500,000.
0: Okay, that's good. Good job on that. So the apartments, did you buy them?
22: Yes, we own them free and clear. Haven't taken any loans.
0: What are they worth?
22: It's 3 different properties together. Could be probably about $800,000, something like that.
0: And you only make $35,000 on an $800,000 investment? That sucks.
22: Well, one of them is the one we live in, so I can't separate it exactly out because we have one apartment that we do in our building. But
0: and what is that worth?
22: I mean,
0: if you took your home out of it, you still don't have a good rate of return. What's wrong with the rent roll on this?
22: Hey, the new. The second property, so if we take mine out, mm-hmm. then we just got the two properties and the one is still just finishing. So we haven't really turned it around to start the income on it yet.
0: Oh, it's being renovated.
22: No, it's just almost finished being renovated. We got one floor.
0: I see. So when it's renovated, what will your income be?
22: Well, that's what I'm hoping is going to turn the corner into more toward $40,000, $45,000.
0: So you're going to be making a whole $45,000 on all of these apartments. That still sucks, man. Your rental rates are horrible for the money you put into these things. So my reason for asking all of this, Keith, is very simple. Your mother has some money. It's her money. Yeah. She's allowed to do with her money whatever she wants to, even if it's stupid.
22: Yeah.
0: And even if it's harmful to your sister. And I agree that what she's doing is harmful to your sister, but the basis for you having an argument here is not that you are entitled to this money. I would prefer you, sir, at 59 years old, to go have a life and not be worried about your mama's income or your mother's inheritance to make your life good. I want you to go make your life good, and then we can look at this through eyes of strength and say, how can I lovingly help my sister get her act together and my mom quit being a classic serial enabler? Instead, you're worried about you getting some money because you don't have any money other than you've done a good job saving for retirement. But your income sucks, especially if you've got $800,000 in paid for real estate and you're making a whole $45,000 on it. This is horrendous. I mean, I love real estate. I own a bunch of real estate. I can't imagine how mad I would be at myself if I bought into something that paid no more than that as a rate of return. That's nothing. Horrible. So, we've got some work to do to get our rates of return up on these rents, and not $45,000 as your new career after you've been a software engineer, and we're going to go into retirement broke and wait on mom to die. This is not a good plan.
1: Not a good plan.
0: So, you know, I want you to approach this subject of dysfunction in your family not from your rights, because you don't have any. You're not entitled. Your mother could leave it all to your sister. She's allowed to do that. Would I agree with that? No. Do I agree with her bailing her out on credit cards and continuing her overspending? No, I don't. But mainly because it's harmful to your sister and your mother, not because you are entitled to some of the money. You, sir, need to go have a life and then not worry about it. And that puts you in a different place.
1: I agree.
0: Yeah.
1: It's not a good look.
0: So, moms and dads, Rachel and I wrote about this in Smart Money, Smart Kids many years ago, and I was just talking about it with the content team this morning. I think I'm going to do a talk out of it. I haven't done it in a while. I'm doing it with a bunch of wealthy people, and they always ask me, how do I become wealthy and not ruin my kids?
1: Right.
0: And I always tell them, well, you can't. The wealth didn't ruin your kids. They were already ruined. The wealth exposed it, that you sucked as a parent. That's what it was. And so, you know, money doesn't ruin people. It exposes the fact that people suck.
1: It makes you more of what you already are.
0: Yeah, it makes you more of what you are. So the way you break that is from the time they can talk and walk, we start with gratitude.
1: Yes.
0: Gratitude. Thank you. Please. In the South, we called it manners.
1: I know that's right. Yes.
0: Thank you, Mom, for dinner, for standing over that hot stove. Mom, I'm going to help with the dishes.
1: Yes.
0: Because if I don't, Dad's going to hurt me. Because you're going to learn gratitude.
1: Yes.
0: You're going to count your blessings, right?
1: Yeah.
0: You're going to say, thank you, Lord, for bringing me this food.
1: Yeah.
0: Thank you.
1: The world doesn't revolve around you.
0: Thank you.
1: Yes.
0: And that leads to the next one, which is humility.
1: Mm-hmm.
0: But you can seldom be humble without first being grateful.
1: I agree. Yes, Dave.
0: And then if you're humble and you realize it's not all about you, the access to the world doesn't run through the top of your head after all, then the natural thing that happens is contentment.
1: Mm-hmm.
0: This is where contentment comes from. Contentment doesn't just evolve as lightning in a bottle. It's a series of events that comes through gratitude and humility that says, I'm not entitled.
1: No.
0: It's the antidote to entitlement is gratitude, humility, and contentment. And so you know, I can remember one of my kids, we were driving this old piece of crap car and we were broke and finally scraped a little bit of money. Things were starting to get a little better at the Ramseys and we got the car. And, you know, at our house, we always would, and especially when I was growing up, but even with our kids, we do it too. Get a new car. Everybody gets in the car. It's not a new car, but it's a new to us car. Just a slight upgrade. We're all going to drive around the block in the new car. And one of them lays back in the back seat and says, "We're doing pretty good."
23: My favorite story.
0: And I said, "We aren't doing anything.
23: And you
0: are broke. I am doing pretty good. You got nothing.
23: I know that's right.
0: You are a poor child that lives with me. That's what you are. We aren't doing anything. You got a mouse in your pocket? We hadn't done anything. All you do is consume.
23: I know, that's right.
0: You are not a producer at this stage.
23: Freeloaders.

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1: Marie is with us. Hey, Marie, welcome to the Ramsey Show. What's up?
15: Hi, nice to meet you all.
1: You too. How can we help?
15: So we desperately need to buy a new house, and we are trying to become as most debt-free as we can. I don't think we're going to be able to do it all by the time we need this house, but our biggest loan is our solar panels. It's $40,500, and we'll pay it off by the year 2047. Might as well be dead by that point.
16: What in the world?
15: It's so long. It is so bad. But the reason we did it was because we were homeless for 2 years before that and our budget was so tight we couldn't have our bills fluctuating every month. And then sometimes it would go to 400, sometimes it would go down to 80, and we never knew what we were going to get.
1: Wait a minute, stop, please. Please tell me you know how stupid this is now. That you traded $47,000 for a $100 fluctuation in your utility bill.
15: It was like a $300.
1: But still.
16: Either way.
1: There's no possible way any of this math accomplished what you wanted to accomplish. You completely surrendered major long-term debt for a tiny little movement in your monthly budget. And don't blame it on you being homeless.
16: Tell us why you desperately need, which is a strong language, to move right now. Why you need a new house.
15: We have a two-bedroom, one-bath, 900-square-foot house. We have four kids and one on the way that's coming in December. We have our three oldest kids sharing a room and the baby sleeping with us in our room. But my boys, my oldest are boys, and they're getting to the age where they need to be.
1: How long have you been in this house?
15: 4 years.
1: How old were they when you moved in this house?
15: Well, my oldest is 11 now, so I guess.
1: So you already were the old woman in the shoe when you moved into the house.
15: Yeah.
1: You barely fit in there when you bought it.
16: Wow.
15: Yeah.
1: You don't even know what that is. You got to look that up after you get off the air. Okay.
15: Better than living in the street. So
1: yeah, you remember being in the street, but you also bought a house that wouldn't handle your family. And now you're realizing that. And it certainly wasn't a crisis when you bought it. And things have not changed except by one baby. Okay. Now, what is this house worth?
15: This house has about $35,000 to $40,000 in equity right now.
1: Not counting the solar panels.
15: No, you're gonna take that out. Mm-hmm.
16: Then so nothing.
1: So it doesn't have any equity nothing. When you pay off the solar panels because they're attached to the house.
15: Mm-hmm.
1: And what's the house worth?
15: About $235,000. We're at $186,000 right now. And after all the payments we've made, so
1: okay. Now my screen says, should we get our solar panel loan canceled? Why would you be able to get your loan canceled?
15: Well, you know how Facebook is. As soon as you start going in and searching something, it sends a bunch of ads your way, and you never know what's a scam.
1: Everything on Facebook is a scam. All of it. This is not a place to get solid information.
15: Yes, that's why I was calling, because they sell a really nice story. So I keep seeing the same name of the loan, which I'm sure it's done on purpose, of the people who sold us the solar panels, saying that because they were making shady deals and things like that, that people are getting their loans forgiven.
16: Is it a lawsuit?
15: There have been some lawsuits, but it feels a little shady.
16: You need to do some independent research on that. Don't go by Facebook if you want to know. Just research if there's a lawsuit pending against that company.
1: Is there a class action lawsuit? Yeah. Or has the Federal Trade Commission gotten a ruling?
16: There you go.
1: Go to the FTC.gov. Go to FTC.gov, FederalTradeCommission.gov. Have you done that?
15: No, I was going to ask what are some good places to search, because I go on Google and I get all these companies that pop up with the same stuff. So I don't want to go in the wrong direction and then go into debt because of a lawyer or fee or whatever, and that was unnecessary.
1: What's your household income?
15: $84,000.
1: Okay.
15: We have our three kids that are older have special needs, so we homeschool. I have several chronic illnesses as well.
16: What's the nature of the special needs for the three kids?
15: Well, my oldest has severe anaphylaxis to a lot. And they have, all three of them have ADHD and anxiety, and two of them have autism.
16: Okay.
15: And I have Lyme disease and rheumatoid arthritis.
16: Oh, my goodness. Boy, oh, boy. Okay, there's a lot going on. What are you guys paying? Yeah. What do you pay for the mortgage every month? What do you pay?
15: $1,400. And in November, that will go up by $300. The windows on our house were cracking. And it wasn't safe. They were single pane from 1984. So we have to get new windows for the house.
16: So to answer, let's answer your question at hand. You don't have the money today to move up in house.
15: No.
16: You just simply don't. And we don't want to add insult to injury. The best thing I could think of is if you're trying to find another place that you could rent for a while, that's got an extra bedroom that's in the same range, the $1,700 range.
1: If you got your house sold.
16: Uh-huh. If you sell this house and that can buy you some time to save up a down payment.
1: Yeah. Okay. Maria, I'm going to be honest with you and love you. Are you ready for me to do that?
15: Absolutely.
1: You sure? Brace yourself. Put your seatbelt on, okay?
15: I know it's already ugly here. It's all good.
1: Okay. All right. You guys make a lot of decisions that are large decisions that are very drama-based. Suddenly, the 1984 windows were dangerous. No, they weren't. A window salesman called. Suddenly, we couldn't afford. We were homeless, and so we bought a house that doesn't fit our family instead of going and renting something that fit our family. And so we went from drama to drama to drama. Oh, and we bought $47,000 worth of solar panels to stabilize a $300, $200 utility bill with another bill that is equal to almost that. So all this stuff is, you go to drama, and every time I do drama, and you too, Marie, every time you've done drama, you've made bad decisions. Anytime I get feeling desperate, right after I get desperate, I get stupid. And most people do. So if you feel this rising up in anxiety inside of you, that this house is a crisis, this utility bill is a crisis, this homelessness is a crisis, and you can, and you build it to where you justify doing something really dumb to get away from the crisis, you're making things worse every time you do that. You've made three large bad decisions in this phone call, and they all were based on that pattern. So you've got to take a step back and take a breath, and you've got a lot on your plate.
16: Yeah.
1: I mean, you got all kinds of special needs in the house. You're doing it all in 900 square feet. You were doing it in a homeless situation before. Those are all real stressors. But when you're in the cooker like that, you got to be real careful to move carefully and slowly on the next step. Otherwise, you're going to step on a rock and fall in the creek. And that's what I do. I get desperate. I get a little jinky, and all of a sudden I get stupid. And you've done three really large bad ideas. You should not have bought that house to stop being homeless. You should have gone and rented something that fits your family. You shouldn't have bought windows because they suddenly were a problem from 1984.
16: Yep.
1: Crap, those windows were in that house when you bought them. And then you shouldn't have bought solar. So, I mean, I'm picking on you. I told you to put your seatbelt on, but I'm loving you well. Hear me, because I can see this pattern real clearly. And if you don't break it, it's never going to go away.
16: Yeah.
1: And so I want you to stop. So, yes, I want you to investigate and see if you can get rid of the solar loan. It's possible. I'll give you a 10% probability that this particular company has been set up by the FTC and the loans are being forgiven. You can check it out. Federal Trade Commission, FTC.gov. I would pay a lawyer $500 to research it for me and check it out. Against $47,000, that's a good investment. And find out if there's a class action suit or something out there, or a Federal Trade Commission ruling out there to get rid of this. That'll help you get this house sold. And then gently and carefully and calmly go rent something. If you want to win with money in 2026, you can't keep living normal. Normal's broke. You need a plan. 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
17: A deal to pause fighting. I'm Lee Silicera, Fox News. President Trump says he spoke by phone with the leader of Israel, who agreed to dial back strikes on Hezbollah.
18: President Trump posting on Truth Social that he had a productive call Monday with Israeli Prime Minister Benjamin Netanyahu, and that he'd brokered a halt to the fighting between Israel and Hezbollah. But Netanyahu says Israel has a right to defend itself from Hezbollah's attacks, saying that they still might strike Beirut if Hezbollah continues to target Israel.
17: Fox's Max Gordon in Tel Aviv. This is Central Command says the U.S. has bombed radar and drone sites in Iran after Tehran shot down an American drone over the weekend. President Trump reportedly reconsidering whether to move forward with a $1.8 billion fund meant to compensate his allies who believe they were prosecuted for political reasons. That's according to the Associated Press. Senate Democratic leader Chuck Schumer calls out the president for what he calls self-dealing.
19: Trump sued himself, settled with himself, and then Trump gives himself and his family immunity to evade their taxes, and Trump makes you, the American taxpayer, pay for it all.
17: This coming after the Justice Department said it would pause the implementation of the fund to comply with a court order. A federal appeals court says the Pentagon cannot block transgender troops from serving in the military.
20: A divided three-judge panel on the D.C. appeals court upheld a lower judge's ruling that President Trump's executive order preventing transgender troops from serving in the military likely violates their constitutional rights. The appeals court did narrow the injunction to apply only to service members still in the military, but not new recruits seeking to join. The Trump administration is likely to appeal to the U.S. Supreme Court. Last year, justices allowed the transgender military ban to take effect as litigation plays out.
17: Fox's Jared Halpern at the White House. 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
22: That heat's going to be out there for one more day.
23: Temperatures being 30 degrees above average.
0: 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Just click listen, then swipe right and hear the latest news updates on your time. 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
17: Pre-trial rulings from the Utah judge overseeing the case of Tyler Robinson, the accused killer of Charlie Kirk.
24: Tyler Robinson's lawyers wanted to restrict public access to a July preliminary hearing, saying access to it and the evidence would jeopardize a fair trial. Judge Tony Graff Jr. denied the motion, saying,
25: "Much of the evidence the state indicated it intends to offer during the preliminary hearing is already in the public arena."
24: Judge Graff did grant a defense motion alleging prosecutors violated a pretrial publicity order by speaking with media outlets. Evidence will be heard at the next hearing June 12th.
25: To determine whether the evidence establishes the elements of contempt.
24: Prosecutors say they intend to seek the death penalty if Robinson is convicted for Kirk's murder last September. Grinnell Scott, Fox News.
17: The state of Florida suing OpenAI and its chief executive, claiming the artificial intelligence company is a public threat.
26: Florida officials are accusing OpenAI, the company behind ChatGPT, of fueling violence and pushing a harmful product. Florida Attorney General James Uthmeyer says the company and its CEO, Sam Altman, put profits ahead of safety when it came to children and at-risk users in violation of Florida laws.
27: Get compliant, protect our kids, or get ready to pay for it.
26: The suit alleges OpenAI presents a danger of addiction and other mental health matters despite advertising its own safety. Uthmeyer claims that is a deceptive trade practice. In Miami, Eben Brown, Fox News.
17: State Department planning to cut the number of U.S. embassies and consulates in Africa that can process visas for foreigners looking to come to the U.S. by more than half, from 50 to 20. The move is part of the Trump administration's move to crack down on issuing both immigrant and non-immigrant visas to limit immigration into the U.S. and clamp down on people who overstay their visas. I'm Lee Silicera. This is Fox News.
2: A new study ranks Dallas among the most expensive FIFA World Cup destinations for short-term rentals. Student travel company Rustic Pathways compared Airbnb listings in the 16 North America World Cup host cities for June and July. And Dallas has the fourth highest average nightly rates, averaging more than $250 a night. Kansas City, Missouri is the most expensive host city by far, averaging almost $540. A Texas Attorney General's office has more than 800,000 Texans could be among millions of Carnival cruise passengers whose personal information may have been exposed in a recent data breach. Carnival Corporation says a cyber criminal breached its IT system in April, and the hacker may have made off with names, addresses, phone numbers, birth dates, and driver's license and passport numbers. I'm Carrie Lockey.
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1: Welcome back to the Ramsey Show in the Fair Winds Credit Union studio. Andy is with us in Dayton, Ohio. Hi, Andy. How are you?
3: I'm well, Dave.
1: Good. How can we help?
3: Well, before I ask my question, I just want to say, first of all, thank you so much to you and your team at Ramsey Solutions for helping my family and I to be able to get out of debt and be successful financially. And then you're equipping of us to be able to help other people through doing FPU at our church and doing personal financial counseling.
1: Wow.
3: And you guys have just been such a blessing to us.
1: Well, thank you. Sounds like you guys are a blessing. We appreciate you partnering with us. Thanks.
3: Well, it's been great. So here's my question. And this is, it's kind of a summary of experience that we've had counseling people, but it also includes our own experience, and I'm using our numbers because it's what I have available.
1: Okay.
3: So I'm not trying to convince you to change your program, but I am kind of asking for help for those of us who are still, it feels like we're still in the trenches, even after following your programming, being successful with it. So my wife and I started the Baby Steps in 2011. It took us 7 years to finish Baby Step 2.
1: Ooh.
3: We taught FPU several times during this period. And eventually we paid off our home in 2023. And in 2025, we paid cash for a new roof. In 2026, we paid cash for a new to us car. We believe in the baby steps and we stick to the plan. But our problem is sometimes it just feels like there isn't enough. So here's the numbers. 17% of my income goes to taxes. 25% is just for groceries. We give 20%, our utilities are 17%, transportation is about 12%.
1: Wait a minute. What do you make? What's your household income?
3: About 67, not including overtime.
16: Okay.
3: So if you total all those numbers up, that leaves 9% for retirement, insurance, and lifestyle. And we're not looking to live an extravagant lifestyle, but I guess our question is, when do we get to take a real vacation?
1: Well, whenever you want. I mean, you have to budget that in. I don't know how you're spending 25% of $67,000 on food.
3: Well, grocery costs went up 38% in the last 2 years.
1: I know what they did. I'm sitting here. I'm talking about $67,000 times 25%. I mean, you have children? You have 8 children?
3: Nope. Both my children are married and out of the house, but
1: two people are spending $20,000 on food. $15,000 on food.
3: Groceries are expensive. Yeah, that's the number that we have. And we're not living extravagantly. Now we try to stick to a carnivore diet, but that's not exclusive.
1: Okay, and so back to your original question then. I just got sidetracked on that number. It was throwing me. Sure. All right, anyway, you have a below average household income. Household income in America is 78. And yours is slightly below average. And you have zero debt, but all of your bills don't go away when you have zero debt. So I don't think you're going to live a millionaire lifestyle on that income. Your income taxes shouldn't be 17% either. They shouldn't be that high. So you're a detail guy, so I'm struggling with to be the guy to question all of your numbers, but I'm questioning some of them already. So I don't know the answer to your question philosophically, except to back up and say, if I had debt, I'd be screwed in this scenario. If you had a house payment and two car payments, I don't know how you'd make it in the scenario where you've locked this down so tight that you only have 9% left to save for retirement and you don't have a stinking payment in the world, including a house payment. And somehow from 2011 to 2023, wasn't it? Like 12 years, you found enough margin in your budget to become completely debt-free and pay off your house. And now there's no margin. That's weird.
16: Yeah, that is weird. I mean, I think my guess is there probably is margin. It's just

0: with down to 9%. And 9% won't do those things if you did nothing. You know, I mean, so it didn't get him out of debt. It didn't get his house paid off. So that's the other thing. Mm. So something's changed, mm-hmm. and it's gotten some of these percentages have fattened up a little.
1: Yeah.
0: Since everything got paid off and since we did these other things. So, but you're always going to have stuff come up, and you're never going, people get confused. I wrote about this in Baby Steps Millionaires too. We get emotionally confused because when the word millionaire kind of came out was the 1920s, mm-hmm. 1910, 20, right in there. And in those days, a million was a lot like a billion today.
1: Yeah.
0: And so when you're a millionaire, you drive a two-year-old Toyota. You don't have three houses.
1: No.
0: And you don't have a private jet. Those are all billionaire things. And a billion is 1,000 million. So it's not going to feel like you're rich.
1: Yeah. Yeah,
0: like
1: absolutely.
0: You're, like unlimited funds for something. So, A, your income's low. B, lowish. Mm-hmm. B, you did this before somehow. Made these other things accomplished. C, look at your percentages again because some of them are a little wonky.
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3: As you go through the baby steps and as you go through your wealth building process, that gradually shifts, and it's so gradual it's almost imperceptible. And that is that as you build wealth and as you get more and more margin in your budget because you don't have any payments, mm-hmm. and because you start to have a pile of money in your retirement 401k, you've got a good strong emergency fund, the further down that you move, and it makes sense when I say it out loud, but you don't realize it's happening, the further down that you move, the bigger the event has to be before it, financially, the dollar amount has to be larger to emotionally strain you.
4: Yes.
3: So, like, If I had a flat tire when I was broke, my life looked like a country song. Everything that could go wrong did go wrong, you know? And so a flat tire was the national debt. It was drama, because it was yet one more thing, and I was so broke I couldn't pay attention. Now, I would have to total a car.
4: Yeah.
3: To have the same, mm-hmm. with no insurance, to have the same feeling. You know, or bigger, you know, even. But it's not just because I'm older or I get it, but your perception is different. The more wealth you have built and the more margin you have in your monthly budget. And so what used to be a crisis is no longer a crisis. You will experience that, but it is so subtle and incremental that you don't feel like you've arrived. People have a perception, and this is one of the things he was asking about that I didn't properly address. That's why I wanted to continue the conversation. Into his defense, was that people have a perception that when you hit baby step 7, you're going to feel like you hit the lottery.
4: But your income is going to be
3: like a woohoo moment.
4: Yeah,
3: there's not a woohoo moment. It takes a lot bigger problem now to be a problem mm-hmm. moment. And it snuck up on you, so you didn't even realize it. So you don't feel like you got there.
4: Mm-hmm.
3: You don't have this top of the mountain, put the flag in or something, celebration moment when you get to baby step 7. It's kind of a yawn.
4: Yeah, I could see that.
3: And so, I do want you to go there because it's a better yawn than the nightmares you're living in before you get there. So, you know, let's have a yawn for sure, but you're not going to have the suddenly I have unlimited funds feeling.
4: I think
3: because you don't.
4: I think that's the difference. You become a baby steps millionaire. Maybe you have $1 million in the bank between all your assets in your home, but you don't earn $1 million a year. You still earn $60,000 or $70,000 or $80,000 a year. The only difference is instead of the $800 a month going to the debt, now it stays in your pocket. And most people say, okay, we're going to bump up giving a little bit. Maybe now you increase the grocery budget a little bit, but it's not these.
3: But $800 is not 2 weeks on Santorini and Mykonos and the Greek islands.
4: And that's my point. You're not.
3: That's $800.
4: Yeah.
3: You know,
4: it's the ability to have freedom in the day-to-day, the small things in life that you used to go to the grocery store and the budget strings had to be ultra tight. Now it's okay to loosen it up a little bit. You see what I'm saying? It's these little things
3: we can
4: that are day-to-day.
3: A car,
4: yes.
3: And pay cash. We can put a roof on and pay cash.
4: And by the way,
3: and those are the celebrations, but they feel so mundane that you don't feel like the celebration is there that you should have felt. It should feel better than this when you get. His point was it should feel better than this.
4: But you're still.
3: And it doesn't.
4: Because you still have to have delayed gratification. I think that's why.
3: And you still have limited dollars. You're still not in Congress.
4: That's right. Yeah.
3: You know, it's still. That's it. You still have to say no.
4: It still takes time to save. Yeah.
3: What you're buying and everything else. Julia is with us in St. Louis. Hi, Julia. How are you?
5: Good. How about you guys?
3: Better than I deserve. What's up?
5: All right, so I started listening to the Ramsey Show probably about 6-7 months ago. I recently got married, and I had a virtual job that was in my hometown, and it was great. I had full-time hours. I moved here about 2 hours north of where I'm from in St. Louis here, and my work downgraded my hours. It's a smaller startup company, and there was a bad business venture on their part, and long story short, I'm only getting 10 hours per week, which really sucks comparison to like 25 or even 30 at this point. So I had to bootstrap up and I say, what can I do in my community to make myself make money? And I started a small cleaning business.
3: Good.
4: So that's great.
5: Now I'm cleaning up to 4 or 5 different houses, and they're big square footage houses. So I'm getting about anywhere from 250, that's the, you know, smallest range, all the way up to like maybe $1,000 per week when it comes to just cleaning houses on the side.
3: And you are a grind and hustle girl. Way to go.
5: Thank you. Long story short, that has become my main source of revenue at this point.
3: So you're making more than you ever made in your life.
4: Are you making more from the houses than you made full-time doing the other gig?
3: Yeah.
5: I mean, whenever I was full time at that smaller, it was a smaller doctor's office. Like it was a virtual.
3: That wasn't what you asked, honey. You're making more money now than you used to make at a job.
5: That's correct.
3: What I said. Okay. Yeah. Okay.
4: Good.
3: Now, all right. So what's the problem?
5: If anything, when should I decide to make this an LLC? Because
3: LLC, you don't need an LLC. Do you have a separate checking account that you run your business on?
5: Correct.
3: You have a DBA account doing business as?
5: Yes.
3: As a sole proprietor. Mm-hmm. And you run all of your income from the business into that account and only expenses out of the account. And then when you take money home from that account, you set money aside for your quarterly estimates. 1/4 of what you take out of the business to take home, you set aside for taxes, okay?
5: Yes, definitely.
3: The LLC does not save you a dime on taxes. A sole proprietorship has exactly the same write-offs an LLC does. Exactly.
5: Okay.
3: The only thing you need an LLC for is risk. If you're a multimillionaire and you start a business and you think somebody might sue you because of the business and try to get your multimillion dollars, then you would start an LLC. If you're in a business that is high risk, where you could get sued inside the business, and you're not, you would start an LLC. Or if your company starts making over $1 million a year, you would do it for risk. But the LLC is only for risk, meaning that if you're doing business as an LLC, everything's in the LLC name. It's Julia's House Cleaning LLC, right? And that's the name of it. And everything's billed to that. All the workers are working from that. If somebody falls while they're working on the job and they want to sue the company, they have to sue the LLC, and all they can get is the LLC's assets. They couldn't take your home. They couldn't take your cars. They couldn't take other stuff because your LLC is the one doing business as a standalone entity. That is what it's for. It's for risk management.
4: So if she started,
3: not save on taxes.
4: If she started hiring on other house cleaners to clean as a part of her business.
3: Yeah, we're 5 or 6 weeks into this.
4: I'm just saying.
3: Yeah, yeah. I mean, if she's been running this thing 6 months or a year, it starts making bank. It starts getting really complicated. There's a whole bunch of players involved. You're in rich people's houses, or you're in a high risk environment, like some kind of sensitive office situation, where the, you know, somebody misbehaving in that situation is a risk, and you're sending employees into that, not yourself. Then, yeah, you know, you start perceiving risk is what an LLC. But there's all this crap on the internet that, or get an LLC, you'll save on taxes. And that's what happens when you're so stupid you listen to TikTok. But, yeah, oh, my gosh. And I'm on there, I know. Shut up. But anyway.

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15: You want sports? We got sports. What's happening, fellow sports fans? It's Andy West. Let's look back on this day in sports, June 1st. We'll start today way back in 1925, where future New York Yankees Hall of Famer Lou Gehrig pinch hits and also gets substituted into the game in a 5-3 loss to Washington. It's the first of a record 2,130 consecutive games he'd play, a record that stood for 56 years until Cal Ripken Jr. passed him in 1995. Today in 1975, Nolan Ryan, pitching for the California Angels, recorded his fourth no-hitter, striking out 9. Ryan tied Sandy Koufax's record by beating the Baltimore Orioles 1-0. It was also Ryan's 100th Major League victory. He would go on to pitch 3 more no-hitters in his career, the most in baseball history. And today in 1988, John Madden Football, the first incarnation of the Madden NFL video game series, is released for the Commodore 64 and Apple II. Madden, a Hall of Famer who won a Super Bowl coaching the Oakland Raiders, served as a consultant for the game's design. The series became a smash hit and made Electronic Arts, or EA Games, a household publisher. Madden was already a well-known announcer, but the longevity of the game series helped make Madden one of the most famous sports broadcasters of all time. And the game is still the premier football video game on the market today.
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5: Fox News, I'm Tom Rigotti. A Brooklyn man accused of threatening to kill an ICE agent and his family is facing federal charges. Fox's Steve Harrigan is in Newark, New Jersey.
16: The Justice Department says 27-year-old Nicholas Scalfo admitted to making the threats outside Delaney Hall and was arrested with the help of facial recognition technology.
5: The violent protests continued over the weekend. President Trump is reacting after a wave of high-profile artists withdrew from Freedom 250's Great American State Fair. Fox's Alexandria Hoff has more from the White House.
17: Freedom 250 announced President Trump will personally kick off this historic celebration. Then the president pushed the idea of canceling performances altogether, stating, "We should have a giant Make America Great Again rally for 250 instead of having overpriced singers."
5: Martina McBride and Poison frontman Bret Michaels are among those who canceled. 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

0: 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Donna is in Dallas. Hi, Donna. How are you?
1: I'm fine, thank you. How are you?
0: Better than I deserve. What's up?
1: Okay, so my husband and I are older. I'm 71. He's 84. During COVID, we had our 401ks, our retirement accounts, and the stock market took a dive, and we went down like $26,000 in a week, and we got nervous. So we took it out real quick.
2: Ooh.
1: And our thought was, that we don't have time to recover.
0: Oh, we lose everything. And you've been out since then?
1: We tried it one more time. The same thing happened, and we just couldn't do it again. We just couldn't do it.
0: It went up 25% 3 years in a row, and you missed that.
1: I know, but I keep thinking, it can't stay like that. It's going to be gone.
2: But Donna,
1: am I going to feel worse if I lose it or go up?
2: But
1: you know,
2: Donna,
1: what's going to be the worst there?
2: Donna, the problem is the first dive when you said you lost the 26,000.
0: It recovered in like 50
2: days. The moment you took it out, you just locked in that loss. Yeah. You 100% lost the 26,000.
0: You do not need to be investing in the stock market.
1: Yeah, that was kind of like my thought. So we did try
0: because
1: CDs.
0: You don't have the backbone to stand the volatility.
2: Yeah, the stock market's not the problem.
0: No, the history of the stock market, you lost your butt. You got out at exactly the wrong time, like the worst possible. You did it the worst possible way you could have done it. And so if you're going to do that again, you need to stay away. Meanwhile, I made 100% on my money. While you did that, because I just rode the roller coaster up and down and enjoyed the ride, got off, got on it again and rode. Never got off. I just stayed on, said, take me around again.
2: Yeah.
0: Take me around again.
2: I think there's a bigger issue at hand. How much did you have in the stock market?
1: We had about 190,000.
2: I think that's the issue. I think that the bigger problem is you're worried that you don't have enough to live on throughout the entirety of your retirement. And so that's what's causing you to be very, like, trigger happy with this and very, like, quick to move.
0: Well, now, what's causing that is a lack of knowledge of the market. And you're not familiar enough with the history of the market to be comfortable. So you think all bad news is the only news. And so if you can't get past that, you're going to do this again and again. And I would recommend you don't do it again and again because you're taking a beating.
2: Yeah.
0: And at 71 and 84, you don't want to take a beating. More than anything, you're taking a beating emotionally. Your 200 would be 400 if you'd left it alone.
2: Yeah.
0: That's what I'm saying.
1: My sister-in-law back, I think it was in the 80s or something, the stock market went bad, or the 90s. It was hers was the 91. And she lost almost everything.
0: No, she did not.
1: She didn't
0: There's no time in the stock market's history it went to zero.
1: Well, it was such a small amount, and I don't know. I mean, she's my
2: but
1: sister.
2: But she only would have. She
0: emotionally lost everything, but she did not lose. That's like in 2008. Okay, the stock market dropped in half. It went from the Dow Jones went from 13,000 to 6,500, and people said I lost everything. No,
2: you lost half. And the only way you lost it is if you took it out.
0: If you took it out at the bottom, perfectly. Meanwhile,
1: how long does it take to recover?
0: One year.
1: Okay.
0: And it's not 13,000 now where it started, down to 6,500. It's now 36,000.
1: Mm-hmm.
0: And that's since 2008. Okay. And so in the last year, the market has made 13%. Since the first of the year, we started bombing Iran and the market went down and then back up. And it's currently from January to today down 1%. 1%. Okay. That's not losing everything. That's losing $19.
1: Okay.
0: So that's, but you've got to get your head around this, both of you, because if you're going to believe sister-in-law's mythology and you guys are going to sit and watch the news every night and freak out, then you're going to do this again and again and again. And I don't want that for you. I think you're better off making too little money and not being awake all night.
1: Okay. Right now we have it in CDs.
0: Put it in a high yield savings account. You know, go to Fairwinds Credit Union, dump it in a high yield savings account and let her ride. And you're going to make 3 or 4%. You're going to break even with inflation, but you're not going to lose anything. And you're going to sleep beautifully. But I got to make fun of you. Okay. Because I love you.
1: I know.
0: Meanwhile, my money's going to be doubling while you're making 3%. Because it's going up.
1: What if I can convince myself to suck it up?
0: You'd have to read enough. Sit down with one of our SmartVestor pros and read enough and look at the market. So here's the numbers. 97% of the five-year periods, if you leave it alone 5 years, since the stock market began, have made money. That's all of them. Okay. So if you had left it alone 5 years in any scenario that we're talking about, you would have made some money. Even in a weird, crashy, weird thing like COVID or Iran war or 2008. Okay. All of those, actually, you can look at it. It's about the same time. It's COVID hit in March and so did Iran war. And so Trump starts bombing Iran, the market dives. All right. And so. Because it always does that with geopolitical stuff. And so if you understand that every time it does that, it returns very quickly, then you start getting the opposite mindset that like, oh, he bombed Iran. Great. I'm going to get to buy this on sale.
1: Okay.
0: The stock market's now on sale because I know it's going to go up. Instead of, oh, God, I'm going to lose everything because my sister-in-law told me a mythology. Gave me a lesson in mythology. And so, you know, that's, but you, if you're going to invest again, so here's what I would do. Let me get back up. If I'm 71, I'm 66, I'm 65, getting ready to be 66. So, we're close to the same age. I would put this money in a high yield savings account and let it ride and sleep at night. Meanwhile, I'm going to challenge you intellectually to sit down with a SmartVestor pro and start learning because knowledge of how these markets return, how they go down, how often they come back, what the bounce back period is and all that will cause you to ride out the waves.
2: Yeah, let me go over it because this is so cool to see. So what I'm going to tell you is a major market crash that we all know and how long it took to recover the losses. So you could go back to 1987. You were there for that, Black Monday.
0: Black Monday, yeah.
2: All right.
0: It dove
2: 34%.
0: 34%.
2: And it took 22 months to recover.
0: In one day.
2: 22 months. That's less than 2 years to recover. 1990, Gulf War recession, it dove 20%. It took 4 months to get back. Just 4 months. Let's go to the dot-com crash. You said 49%. Half. It took less than 7 years to completely recover. Half. That's one of the big, that's crazy. Look at this one. 2008, the Great Recession. I remember that. 57% it dove. It took less than 4 years to recover. 2018, federal rate sell-off. 20% crash, less than 4 months to recover. 2020, COVID crash. We remember that. 34% dive. It took less than 5 months to recover. And then most recently, the 2022 inflation bear market that we all experienced, 25% dip. It took less than 22 months to recover. You just have to ride it out. If you can sit tight for 2 years, you get back.
0: That one's wrong because we had a 25%, a 24.3%, a 26% market 3 years in a row.
2: We did.
0: And that last one's wrong, but the others are correct.
2: Others are correct? All right.
0: Yeah.
2: There you go, the internet.
0: I remember the others, so yeah. Okay. Interesting.
2: That's interesting.
0: So studying this stuff and going, how fast does it bounce back after the towers get bombed right over the top of Wall Street?
2: Yep.
0: 57 days.
2: Wow.
0: That one came back.

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1: Okay, today's question comes from Zach in New Hampshire. He says, my wife and I have $250,000 in various savings accounts. My wife wants to use the money as a down payment to buy a home. I think it would be a waste to use it that way. I would rather keep investing the money and eventually live off of the interest and dividends. Our rent is affordable and has not increased since we moved in. We have one child and a combined income of about $200,000. We're debt-free and our monthly expenses are very minimal. If you were in my position, what would you do? Well, I'd buy the house. I would, because number one, you're stabilizing one of the largest line items on most people's budget, which is their housing. And your rent may not have gone up yet, but it will eventually. So I would do that. And I also just think there's a peace of mind with having a place that you can call home, that's yours, that is gaining equity. And I think, Dave, what I sense in this conversation, and we've had this with many people who've called in, is it's almost like people forget that purchasing a home is a form of investing. It's like, I just want to invest my money in the stock market. I'm like, well, I love the idea of investing. Can you do both? Can you do 15% in the stock market? Mm-hmm. And can you invest in real estate, which mm-hmm. is your primary mm-hmm. home? Yeah. I think they're both very good to do.
0: Agreed. So the premise that the person writing the email bases this on is that he's got cheap rent and it hadn't gone up. But everyone listening knows that's going to be
1: it
0: false.
1: It will change.
0: So that you can't expand, you can't extrapolate that out 40 years. Okay. Again, I'm 65 years old. So when I was 25, if I had been renting, can you imagine how much my rent would have gone up mm-hmm. during that 40 years of my working lifetime?
1: Absolutely.
0: Even if I had a good deal initially with the first landlord who didn't go up on me for 3 years or something.
1: Right.
0: But that's going to come to an end at yeah. some point. That guy's going to die and the next investor is going to go way up or whatever. It's going to, 100% of rent goes up.
1: Yeah. And while that's happening, by the way, the real estate market's going up.
0: Exactly.
1: As well.
0: And so during that time, you've heard us say this before, we've done the largest study of millionaires ever done in North America. Detailed airtight research. And what we have found is that 89% of America's millionaires started with nothing, did not inherit the money to become a millionaire, and became millionaires. So then you have to ask the question, what did they do? If you want to be one, you do what they do. You study best practices and you emulate it, right?
1: Right.
0: So what did they do? Almost all of them, like an 85-90 percentile, looked like this. I mean, they all kind of fit the same mold. They were boring.
1: Mm-hmm.
0: And what we found is they worked and got their home paid off, and it was $600,000 or $800,000, and it took them 10 or 12 years to get the home paid off. And then during that time, they've been investing steadily in their 401ks and in their Roth IRAs, and they had another $800,000 or $900,000 or a million in that. And it took them 16 years to do that.
1: Mm-hmm.
0: So you got a $800,000 house and you got $1.2 million in your retirement or less anywhere in there, and you got a $1 to $2 million net worth. So those are the two components of the first $1 to $5 million of net worth that we see people build. And that's normative among them. They bought a house and paid it off. They steadily invested in 401ks. That's what I mean by it's not sexy, it's boring. It's just like, buy a house and pay it off and put money in the 401k and go to work and come home and eat your meatloaf. I mean, this is what you're doing, right? And you become a millionaire. It's not like you somehow invented applesauce. I mean, you didn't do anything that was that brilliant. You were just steady. And so that's why his idea is flawed.
1: I agree.
0: Because that house becomes one of the two components of wealth building, to your point of investing, that causes people to become wealthy. And during that time, 100% of the time, rent's going up.
1: Yes,
0: 100%.
1: It is.
0: There's very few things you can predict with 100% probability. But you can predict 100% of the time in the last 100 years, rent has gone up.
1: Yeah, that's right.
0: And so, I mean, the house that I sold when I was 18 years old, my first house as a real estate agent, I got my real estate license when I was 18. I sold a house 2 weeks later. I sold it for, on East Ridge Drive in Antioch, Tennessee for $42,500. That house sells for $600,000 now. Don't be a renter.
1: Yeah, that's the moral of the story.
0: I mean, hello. If you were renting that house the entire time,
1: rent is going.
0: You would have been paying. Let me think what the rent would have been. The rent would have been $150 probably in those days.
1: Wow.
0: Maybe $200. We rented an apartment a couple of years later, a one-bedroom apartment for $235.
1: Oh, my gosh. Wow.
0: And so right after we got married. So, and that was 1982. So this would have been 78. So 4 years later. So yeah, it'd probably been $150-$200 for the rent on that $42,500 brick ranch built in 1948, 1,000 square feet with an unfinished basement.
1: Mm-hmm.
0: And yeah, and that house would go for $600K right now.
1: Oh my goodness.
0: And that rent, which means the rent would probably be, you'd probably be renting that for $2,500.
1: Oh my goodness.
0: So that's the problem with this theory. And that's everywhere in America, right? That's not in Antioch, Tennessee. Mm-hmm. That's everywhere. That's all over America. And so, yeah, not ashamed I sold that guy that house, by the way. I mean, I think I did him good. I was an 18-year-old idiot, but I still did him good, you know? I didn't know what I was doing, but I thought I knew what I was doing. But it turned out I knew what I was doing. There we go. So, yeah, so real estate's a great investment. When it's a part of your plan, where you, when you're out of debt, you have an emergency fund, your payment's no more than a fourth of your take-home pay on a 15-year fixed. If you can put down, and this guy has $250,000 to put down, if you can put down 20%, you can avoid PMI, which is private mortgage insurance, and that is a good thing if you can avoid that. First-time home buyers often can't get a whole 20% down. I understand that.
1: In this market, though, you're putting down more if you want the payment to be less than 25% of your take home. So you got to get there.
0: Depends on the house, yeah, and where you're living and all that. But yeah, you're exactly right. It's all numbers. It's all math.
1: Why, you know, one thing I find on this show a lot is people are always willing to sacrifice their personal residence, whether they haven't bought it yet and they want to put their margin towards investing, or maybe they have bought the house and they don't want to put the margin towards paying it off. They want to invest instead. They're always willing to put their personal mortgage and the piece of that on the line. And I find that to be interesting because the truth is there's more tied up in that than I think people realize in their day-to-day life. But all you have to do is be in a situation where you're up against the wall and you realize how much it matters to you. Anybody who's had a diagnosis, anybody who went through COVID-19, anybody who's been laid off or lost a job, the number one thing that you start thinking about is your home.
0: Mm-hmm.
1: And you want your home safe and you don't want to lose your home and you want to make sure you can make the payment. So don't forget that. Don't forget that.
0: There's something very primal.
1: Yes.
0: About that.
1: Yes.
0: And a different kind of anxiety than I can't get the coffee that I want today.
1: Right.
0: That's a different kind of anxiety.
1: So when you're
0: like,
1: in...
0: I'm going to lose my home.
1: Yes.
0: That's different than having the lights cut off.
1: That's right.
0: I've had both, but I don't want either again. And I don't recommend it as a method of learning, but
1: yeah. So protect it. Protect it before your back is up against it. And I hope it never is, but protect it when you have the ability to and pay it off when you have the ability to.
0: So circling back on that guy just for a second, if he keeps investing steadily, his investments will not be enough to cover the difference in rent going up. So he's going to end up going backward.
1: That's a good point. You're saying percentage-wise?
0: Yeah, he's going to end up going backward in that scenario. Your investments won't do well enough for you to stay ahead of that. And if they are, you're playing in stuff you shouldn't be playing in.

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3: A deal could be coming. I'm Lisa Lucera, Fox News. President Trump says a deal with Iran could happen over the next week. The president with the comments during an interview with ABC News as he spoke by phone today with the leaders of Israel and Hezbollah, and they agreed to a temporary ceasefire.
4: He posted on Truth Social he thinks the negotiations will continue at a rapid pace.
3: Fox's Lucas Tomlinson at the White House, but Israeli Prime Minister Benjamin Netanyahu has said if Hezbollah does not stop attacking Israel, Israel will launch strikes at Beirut. A not guilty plea from an Iraqi man accused of planning multiple terror attacks, including one against President Trump's daughter Ivanka.
5: Hezbollah terrorist commander Mohammed al-Sadi pleaded not guilty today in Manhattan federal court to 8 charges, including conspiring to provide material support to 2 foreign terrorist organizations. Kataib Hezbollah in Iraq and Iran's Revolutionary Guard Corps. Now, in court, al-Sadi today was defiant, at one point shouting, quote, "I'm a prisoner of war. I'm not a criminal." His lawyer has said al-Sadi is a political prisoner. The 32-year-old is accused of directing and planning nearly 20 terrorist attacks and attempted attacks throughout Europe and the United States in retaliation for the U.S.-Israeli war in Iran.
3: Fox's Brian Yenis at Manhattan Federal Court. Prosecutors say the suspect made a pledge to assassinate the president's daughter, even having a blueprint of her Florida home. A South Carolina jury has found store owner not guilty of murder in the 2023 shooting of a black teenager. The jury returned the verdict for Chike Rick Chow, who shot the 14-year-old in the back after chasing him through the convenience store, but maintained he acted to defend his son. President Trump reportedly reconsidering whether to move forward with a $1.8 billion fund meant to compensate his supporters. 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
3: A court hearing in Chicago for the man accused in the shooting death of college student Sheridan Gorman.
9: Venezuelan national Jose Medina in Cook County Court for a discovery hearing about a month after the illegal immigrant pled not guilty to opening fire on a group of people near a beach. hitting and killing Sheridan Gorman, whose mother was also in court.
10: No more pretending that this is normal, and no more policies that protect dangerous people, while families like ours are left to bury their children and bear this pain.
9: The Department of Homeland Security says Medina was allowed to enter the U.S. under the Biden administration in 2023. Medina's defense team claims that he's mentally unfit to stand trial. In Chicago, Jeff Manasso, Fox News.
3: Just days ago, Medina was found in possession of a six-inch shank while in jail. Additional charges against him are pending. The Atlantic hurricane season gets underway today, and experts warn to keep your guard up.
11: Today, we heard from the director of the National Hurricane Center, Dr. Mike Brennan, also representatives of FEMA, everybody with the same message that even though the forecasts for this hurricane season indicate fewer tropical storms and hurricanes than we've seen recently, it only takes one, and we've seen in the past, as we saw here in 1992 in a very slow season, a terrible hurricane, Hurricane Andrew, and also 1983, only four storms the entire year, and one was a Category 3 hurricane that affected Galveston and Houston. So it's not about the number of hurricanes, it's about if one happens to come to your community.
3: Fox Weather's Brian Norcross at the National Hurricane Center in Miami. The rise of remote work since the pandemic has made businesses more hesitant to hire young, inexperienced workers and is the key driver of higher unemployment rates for recent college graduates. That's the finding of a study released today from the Federal Reserve Bank of New York. I'm Lee Silasera. This is Fox News.
12: A new study ranks Dallas among the most expensive FIFA World Cup destinations for short-term rentals. Student travel company Rustic Pathways compared Airbnb listings in the 16 North America World Cup host cities for June and July. And Dallas has the fourth highest average nightly rates, averaging more than $250 a night. Kansas City, Missouri is the most expensive host city by far, averaging almost $540. A Texas Attorney General's office has more than 800,000 Texans could be among millions of Carnival cruise passengers whose personal information may have been exposed in a recent data breach. Carnival Corporation says a cyber criminal breached its IT system in April, and the hacker may have made off with names, addresses, phone numbers, birth dates, and driver's license and passport numbers. I'm Carrie Lockie.
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1: This hour, we'll take your calls with Walter Bosley as we talk about the Greek goddess Hecate and other thoughts when you come right back with us on Coast to Coast AM.
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1: And welcome back, George Norrie, along with Walter Bosley. Walter, with your communication with Hecate when you do that, has she revealed anything startling to you?
12: Yeah, I think that the realization that I think it was kind of a revelation that she represents time and space. She's the guardian of the gates of time and space. That came to me initially in a dream. Led to me understanding clearly what the triple crossroad was. For instance, in the tradition, we are told that essentially when you die, you enter the underworld, and she stands at the gate when you enter that journey into the underworld after dying, you know, in your mortal existence. And that's where her triple crossroad is. Well, I got to thinking, gosh, it's very clear to me. A triple crossroad, an intersection. And when you die, in some traditions, if you're someone who, say, believes in reincarnation, well, what is reincarnation but returning to Earth, you know, or returning to mortal life in a new existence, in a new identity?

0: when you start a life, you have kind of a veil over your memory. Here's what I suggest. You know, consider this. If you could remember your previous life or your past lives while you're living this one, and if you consciously could confirm that, well, you know, when I die, I'll just start a new life, you might not give it your all. You might not give it your best in the life you're living. So I think, and there's others who think this way, that we have a very necessary kind of veil over that kind of memory, kind of a fog where that is concerned, because we are supposed to pay attention to the life we're living at the moment, the life at hand. Okay. Think about it. If people knew that they could just reincarnate into a new existence, the minute life got tough, you'd have people ending their lives, you know, real quick, not trying to get through their issues, not trying to advance, you know, their enlightenment to better their characters, right? Advance their souls, so to speak. So part of my response to you that, well, I could be wrong, I think comes from that fog. I think our guts and our intuition give us the clues so that we're more confident with certain things, but if we knew for sure, we might not give it our all. And so that's where the spirit of my answer, you know, oh yeah, you know, I could be wrong, comes from. And yeah, you're right. That is spooky to a lot of people. That is an uh-oh, because people want to be confident, right? They want to have certainty, especially in spiritual matters. But again, you know, this existence is really, you know, ultimately, you got to have some courage, and this is part of it.
1: Let's go to the phones. First-time caller Andy in Port Sanilac, Michigan's with us. Hi, Andy. Andy, go ahead.
2: Hi, George. Hello. Good evening, gentlemen.
1: Hi there.
2: Great subject. Ooh. I love it, and I love Hikate. So, have you ever heard of the Egyptian frog goddess Heket?
0: Yes.
2: Heqet.
1: What do we know about? Yes. What do we know about that one, Walter?
0: Well, the frog is also a symbol and a creature in the spiritual sense associated with the underworld, and this is another Egyptian aspect linked to Hecate. Also, the caller is probably aware that a form of Egyptian magic is known as Heket, H-E-K-A-T. So, you know, there we have yet another thematic connection in Egyptian culture to Hecate.
1: What if some people are wrong about these goddesses and they're just not quite as fun and nice as people think?
0: Well, I guess we find that out through what we experience in life or what we experience on the other side.
1: Joe in Monterey, California is with us. Hey, Joseph, go ahead.
3: Thank you for taking my call, George.
1: Welcome, Joe.
3: Yes. This is a very controversial subject when it comes to dealing with the other side, or higher worlds, higher beings, powerful beings. This world is very complex, and all these little energies, there's kind of like a person or a soul or a deity in charge, and there's so many of these little energies that constitute the overall consciousness of the physical universe. Mm-hmm. I was wondering if Walter, have you ever run into unusual people that may have incarnated from other planets or other worlds, or even angels or archangels, or even these types of beings that may take on a body? They may incarnate for whatever reasons. And did they ever impart to you any gift that you could use? Thank you, George, for taking my call.
1: All right, interesting question, Walter.
0: Yes, that is a really good question. Let me share, I'll say that the closest experience, you know, in a literal sense to what the caller

0: Yes. I had a very interesting experience back in 1981, which I've written about in my book on Disneyland, Latitude 33, in which I encountered this older gentleman who said his name was Alfred. And that led to all sorts of thread pulling. And in that book, I ultimately, in my attempt to identify this old gentleman and who he was and what he was, one of the possibilities is that he was some type of being from, another aspect of reality, say another dimension, what have you. And he was appearing as, in a human form, in order to better communicate, whatever it was he wanted to communicate to me. And that experience stayed with me. Overtly, it seemed like just a very common experience of encountering a person, in a place. And kind of, sharing, some friendly moments and then going our separate ways. But it stuck with me for years. And looking deeper into it, it led me down an extraordinary path that ultimately resulted in what was ended up being my first nonfiction book. And in continuing to pull the threads from that book and that experience, I was led to, my next subject that I investigated in my next book and on and so forth. So one might say that in answer to your question, that being manifested in the form of that old man to spur me on to become a writer and dive into these investigations. For example, we know that in the Odyssey, Athena appears to Odysseus in many different forms to help him along on his path home, right? So, certainly this could have been Hecate manifesting in the image of this old man. There's, I think, the best example that comes to my mind of my personal experience with this.
1: Does Hecate pop up in most of your work?
0: Oh gosh. Yes, and when I've written that, I never expected, okay, there's no way there's going to be a Hecate connection here. There she is. Now, it's either through something thematic in the material, or it could even be through an actual relic that pops up within the research. But she has popped up in one way or another in all of my research and all of my books, whether it's the book about Disneyland, whether it's about the occult espionage and murder of and other intrigues of my Empire of the Wheel books, whether it's the books I do on the famous explorers, or even a book I did about my dad that had to do might have had to do with Roswell and had to do with UFOs and things like that. She pops up there. It has really astonished me how there she, appears in all these different aspects of my research.
1: Do people pray a lot to these Greek gods and goddesses?
0: If they follow that tradition, I would imagine they do. A lot of people see those as, old, dead traditions, but I think there's people out there that still keep the old traditions alive.
1: How did she get so categorized as being magical and witchcrafty?
0: Well, that had to do with, it's human nature to be afraid of things associated with the underworld, right? The underworld is a
1: Sure.
0: spooky place, and the symbols of death and the land of the dead, that kind of spooks people out a little bit. And then when you add that she was indeed talked about and mostly openly venerated and discussed by the witchcraft culture, which in itself is greatly misunderstood by people, particularly in the Judeo-Christian West. That kind of perpetuated the image, and it's really through ignorance that she is scary and spooky.
1: Let's go to Ruth in Maryland. Take it away, Ruth.
2: Oh, hi, George and Walter. Thank you so much for taking my call. And Walter, I would really like you to tell us more about your research on Disney World and what your book is called and the symbolism in the Disney. Because 2 weeks ago, I bought a jacket, a Disney jacket, Disney World jacket, hoodie. And it's got the strangest symbol on the back of it. It has 16 points, like a compass. When you look at it, it has Mickey Mouse's face in the middle, but if you're looking at it from a couple feet away, it looks like another face altogether. And it's even got compass numbers on it. And I don't understand the numbers because it's only like it's 81 point something degrees and 28 point something degrees, and it's only west and north. That's there's no south or east. And when I was a little girl, Walter, it was funny. We were pretty much allowed to do whatever we wanted to do, but one thing my mom wouldn't let me do was watch Disney. And she almost made me go to bed on Sunday evening at 7 o'clock when Disney came on. And she didn't make me go to bed that time any other night. So she must have known something was up with it. So could you tell us about the occultism and the symbolism in the Disney stuff and talk a little bit more about it? Thank you, Walter.
0: Sure. Thank you for your interest in that. I will tell you that is such a big, expansive discussion that, it'd be really impossible for me to fit it in here. What I discovered in my research, I'm very interested in this symbol on the back of your jacket. If there was some way where I could see a copy of that, that would be fantastic. But in my research, the man who engineered Disneyland, the original Disneyland we're talking about, Anaheim, was a man named C.V. Wood, and he worked for, this is interesting, Stanford Research Institute, the legendary SRI, involved with all sorts of spooky technology, and they were involved with the creation and development, or I should say the development of remote viewing. Remember, my whole weird journey with Hecate began with remote viewing, for example, but he was a man, C.V. Wood, who was very deeply personally interested in psychic phenomena and, human psychic abilities. He founded something was called the Mind Science Foundation with Tom Swift, who was a philanthropist and very famous for hunting for the Yeti. So he was also interested in psychic things. Well, this is the kind of man who the Disneys hired. He left SRI, went to work for the Disneys, and he engineered physical Disneyland. Okay. Now, if anybody was aware of an intersection of telluric current energy in, the property on Disneyland, it would have been an organization like SRI, because this is the kind of data, geophysical data that they would gather and be aware of. And it was C.V. Wood who strongly urged the Disneys to buy that piece of property in Anaheim. So I argue that Wood was aware of this triple intersection. There's the triple intersection. There's Hecate's presence in Disneyland. The triple intersection of telluric current was where Wood directly placed the carousel. Now, I was riding the carousel when I saw the old man, the mysterious old man, and the carousel was still on top of that intersection of energy at that time. Now, I argue that C.V. Wood designed Disneyland to be and work like a psychotronic device, meaning the human consciousness when present in Disneyland with all this telluric energy being drawn up from the intersection by the carousel and spread out through the park by its spinning. Okay, this interacted with the human consciousness. And I argue that C.V. Wood did this to enhance the positive experience of being in the park. But I think it also potentially made the veil thin between dimensions in the park. I do not see this as an evil thing after doing all my research. It just is what it is, was what it was. I say was because when Fantasyland, part of Disneyland, was redesigned in 1982, they moved the carousel, which in my opinion disengaged Disneyland as a psychotronic device. It didn't work that way again after that. Why do I say all this? Well, that was the source of a lot of the discussion in my book, Latitude 33, The Kingdom. But you mentioned the compass rose on the back of your jacket. It sounds to me like a geographical symbol or code, and that's why I'd love to see it.
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16: You are not going to want to miss this. Lizzo is opening up like never before on Purpose with Jay Shetty, and it's an episode everyone is talking about. Plus, Troy and Belisario shares what life has been like after Pretty Little Liars on Post Run High, and it might surprise you. And Amanda Knox joins Bobby Cass to talk about surviving prison and life nearly 20 years after being wrongfully accused.
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17: Fox News, I'm Ted Lindner. Talks continue with Iran and the conflict as President Trump tries to ensure a ceasefire between Israel and the terror group Hezbollah holds in Lebanon. Fox's Lucas Tomlinson with more.
18: In a post on Truth Social, Trump writes he had a productive call with Israeli Prime Minister Benjamin Netanyahu and a very good call with Hezbollah. And they agreed that all shooting will stop, that Israel will not attack them, and they will not attack Israel.
17: The Prime Minister says he told President Trump if Hezbollah attacks Israel, Israel will attack terror targets in Lebanon. 5 American cruise ship passengers quarantined for exposure to hantavirus have left a Nebraska medical facility.
19: That leaves 13 U.S. travelers who were on board the MV Hondius cruise ship traveling in the South Atlantic Ocean who remain at the University of Nebraska Medical Center.
17: Fox's Grinnell Scott, a hospital spokesperson, says none of the Americans have shown symptoms. 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
1: Open lines start next hour here on Coast to Coast, and we'll be back in a moment with Walter Bosley and take final calls with him. Have you signed up yet to become a Coast Insider? Great deal, 15 cents a day.
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1: 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Right at the top of the homepage, it says Insider. 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
1: And welcome back. George Norrie with Walter Bosley. Walter, a lot of people are emailing us about your YouTube channel. How easy is it to get to that?
8: Oh, it's very easy. It's the Walter Bosley channel at YouTube. Very easy to find.
1: Simple as that. Love it. Let's go to the phones. Let's go to Freddie in the state of Washington, west of the Rockies. Hey, Freddie.
9: Yes, hi. Thank you for taking my call. I have fun listening. Well, today, the information that was given, I was in seminary for, and it's kind of like my second time participating, so I don't know how to go about it. But I have, I learned a lot from being in seminary. I lived in several parishes. And we all experience in there so many attacks, you know, the dark stuff. And so Yahweh, going back to Yahweh, what he was mentioning, the tetragrammaton, the Hebrew, ancient Hebrew consonants, YHWH, are the unutterable, unpronounceable name of God that was given by the ancient Hebrews. And that is Yahweh. It's not a name that was just created or a certain deity. With St. Catherine of Alexandria, she was real. She was a saint, a virgin, a martyr. We have the names of her parents, and we have also the, when she died, you know, under an emperor. And also, I think the deity or lowercase g goddess that he's referring to might be related to the current wave of the holy death, Santa Muerte, that's spreading in Latin America and across the world. Many times it's empowered by people's practice of magic or the dark arts. But that's what I wanted to say. Perhaps it's just a dark deity. That, and also, you know, seeing many times people see owls or crows. And for many people, that's an omen. You know, it's something not necessarily good.
1: All right, what do you think, Walter?
8: Well, I think, naturally, from the caller's perspective, he is active within that particular tradition. And so, therefore, he's explaining these things or explaining them away through the context of that tradition. Okay, it's kind of like when you hear people, and I just mean this objectively, people who prove the Bible using the Bible rather than an objective, you know, kind of approach or objective sources. It came from a Catholic source, and it was in the New Catholic Encyclopedia. I cite this in my book, Empire of the Wheel, about St. Catherine of Alexandria being not real. And that the Catholic Church acknowledged that she was not real. And on the face of it, objectively, it is obvious that elements of the St. Catherine of Alexandria story are taken right out of Hypatia of Alexandria's biography. But, you know, people have to come to things themselves. And I just simply disagree with these positions and explanations.
1: What is it about Hecate that makes you feel as if she is benevolent?
8: Because the what I consider the personal encounters that I've had have not been negative. They've not been dark. They've not, there's nothing, there's been nothing evil about them. They've been clarifying and enlightening of, you know, whatever particular thing that I, you know, I may have been researching or such. It, you know, it's really hard to put into words to convince everybody. So, you know, you're not going to convince everybody. You know, I have been convinced through my personal experiences. And, you know, I, many years ago, I realized I don't really have to convince other people. You know, I just explain my experience and my perspective and what I think. And I don't really feel the need to really convince anyone. But I love discussing it. It's interesting to, you know, to discuss these things and think about them and learn from them.
1: Let's go to Jeremy in Wisconsin on the wild card line. Here, Jeremy, go for it.
10: Are you talking to me? I'm in North Dakota.
1: Well, it says Wisconsin up there on the board, but that's okay. You're in North Dakota now.
10: Well, my question is, in the Bible, are there any female angels?
1: Female angels in the Bible. What do you think about that, Walter?
8: My understanding of angels is that in much of it is they are androgynous, so to speak, many of them. But that's kind of a, that is an interesting question, because you have angels, you know, with male names like Michael, right? To my knowledge, if there are, they're not talked about. But you have the issue of the androgyny of angels and the masculinity of angels. You have to remember that in the Western civilization filter, particularly through Roman Catholicism, that is a very misogynistic religious system, religion. So everything is through the male and masculine vernacular. You know, the women are not allowed to be priests in Roman Catholicism, which is the source of our, you know, Catholicism in general. So, you know, within that context, you know, you're not going to find, you know, female representation. In fact, you're going to very often, depending upon the individual, you're going to find that discouraged. And to me, that perspective, I've learned and come to, you know, see that it doesn't really matter. It's just, you know, another perspective that really has little to no bearing on the truth.
1: In Greek mythology, they have a lot of female goddesses, don't they?
8: Yes. Oh, in Greek, in Egyptian, in the Vedic, in all the traditions, you know, around the world, you have a lot of female, feminine representation. But in Western, I was going to say Judeo-Christianity, but even in Judaism, I think you have more female representation. This idea of, well, it's masculine and, you know, it's not feminine and women shouldn't be priests. This really is a very specific Christian and Muslim kind of idea, you know, in the West. And a lot of that comes from basically societies that wanted to control women.
1: Did Hecate reveal anything startling to you?
8: Well, as I said before, in my research and study of time-space phenomena, she appeared in the dream as twins. Okay. And this led to an understanding that in my analysis of the dream, which is a much longer conversation we can't have here right now, not enough time. This was an image of her split like a beam. Okay. And that led to an understanding, kind of an epiphany about time space phenomena to me, that that revealed to me the what I said about the triple crossroad, the past, present, and future. So that was the most startling, as I talked about before. That was the most startling, that actually she represents time and space phenomena.
1: Who created the triple crossroad?
8: It just is.
1: It is what it is.
8: It just is. I mean, you would get into the different traditions of, you know, some people would go to traditional creationism and those traditional beliefs, so to speak. But it just is. It's just there. Time and space are just there. They're there, and always have been.
1: Does Hecate show up in other people's research?
8: Oh, yeah. Yeah. I think so. You know, she might show up in the manifestation of the other pantheons, you know, as these various goddesses. They might not recognize her. They might be looking at aspects of her and not recognize her as such.
1: What does she look like, Walter?
8: That depends on the perceiver, the experiencer. You know, you could almost answer that with, who exactly knows? When she appeared to me in a dream, where she was, to quote the Pretender song, split like light refracted, she appeared as an elegant lady in the trappings, the clothing of the turn of the century, like the people I saw around her. But think about it. If she's from when you look at her from the context of the Black Sea cultures, she, you know, they would see her as someone from one of those cultures. When you look at her from the perspective of the context of the Egyptian culture, well, to those perceivers, she would look like someone from, you know, those cultures, and on and so forth. Whatever her counterpart in, African mythology would be, she would appear to those perceivers as African. So it really, she can appear however she chooses, much like Athena, you know, of the Greeks. She appears how she needs to appear to the individual.
1: To the individual. West of the Rockies, Dusty's with us in Northern California. Hi, Dusty.
11: Hey there. Thanks for taking my call. I hardly ever call in, but I just had to this time.
1: Gotcha. Go ahead.
11: So I really appreciate what you're saying, Walter. I didn't catch your last name, but I'm definitely going to check out some of your books.
1: Walter Bosley is his name, Dusty.
11: Bosley, all right. I'm writing it down now. So, boy, I want to try to make this quick, too. There's a lot I could say. Gentlemen, wouldn't you agree that Carl Jung would say most likely that the dark side has to do with our unconscious, our subconscious, which we're not conscious of, and that we need the dark to see the light? If it was light all the time, we'd be blinded, right? But we wouldn't be able to see the stars other than our star, the sun. And if we're going to talk about, so I want to try to slow down also so people can take this in. I have friends from every different religion. Wherever there's love, I'm there. And, George, you were good friends with, what's her name, Paglini, right? And you know that all witches aren't bad. And what I would call really evil, and I respect Catholicism, I have friends who are Catholic, witch burning. You know, burning people at the stake. I'd never heard of witches doing that or Hecate doing that. And we might call a goddess evil if she does the same thing that some gods that we respect, including Jehovah. I had a dream about Sophia, the goddess of wisdom. And I'm also a singer and a songwriter, and I named a band called, I named it Sophia's Circle. And I think this story that I'm about to tell you, it's very quick, I used to tell it,
1: We got 1 minute left, Dust.
11: Oh, okay. Well, so you know the story about the Garden of Eden, and it was all this perfect place, but don't eat of the tree of knowledge, and then Eve got in trouble, and they got kicked out. Well, Sophia came down and said to Jehovah, and I do believe this is, Gnostic story. What do you think you're doing telling people there, thou shalt have no other God beside you? What about your mother? What about your grandmother? What about me? And what are you doing telling them they can't eat from my tree of knowledge? Who do you think you are? Okay? So I'm putting a tone on it, right? But these are all things from older religions. Also the Garden of Eden and the tree of knowledge, where it was all ancient goddess religions. And I could say a whole lot more about this, but I think you just said I only have like a minute or something, so I probably maybe ought to let it go then.
1: All right, your thoughts, Walter, as we wrap things up?
8: I think she gets, you know, what I'm trying to say. And I like what she further elaborated on what I was trying to say with the reference to Jung, that yes, it as well as our shadow self, it is our unconscious. And you need to go in the dark to be able to see light, right? So it's a necessary part of the process. And it's not as scary as people think. It's made to be scary by the priesthood, which has to perpetuate its own existence.
1: All right, let's hope that you're right about Hecate and she is benevolent. We're going to come back in a moment with Open Lines on Coast to Coast. Anything goes.
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15: Negotiating a pause. I'm Lisa Lucera, Fox News. President Trump says he's helped cut a deal between Israel and Hezbollah for a temporary ceasefire.
16: The president says he had a very productive call with Israeli Prime Minister Benjamin Netanyahu and that no Israeli troops will go to Beirut. Israel's government ordered strikes in Beirut's suburbs Monday, a day after ground forces reached deeper into the country than at any point in the last 26 years. To representatives, President Trump says he also had a very good call with Hezbollah and says the militant group agreed that all shooting will stop, adding Israel will not attack them and they will not attack Israel. Both Israel and Hezbollah accused each other of breaking a ceasefire. Iran has insisted Israel stop targeting Lebanon as part of a ceasefire agreement with the U.S.
15: Fox's Jared Halpern of the White House. Meanwhile, U.S. Central Command says it's launched strikes against radar and drone sites in Iran after Tehran shot down an American drone over the weekend. The president reportedly reconsidering whether to move forward with a $1.8 billion fund meant to compensate his allies who believe they were unfairly prosecuted for political reasons. That's according to the Associated Press. This coming after the Justice Department said it would comply with a court order to pause implementation of the fund. Homeland Security Secretary Mark Wayne Mullen says there will be consequences after days of violent protests at an immigration facility in Newark, New Jersey.
17: We have absolutely zero issue with you exercising your First Amendment in a peaceful protest. But when you're threatening the lives of an officer, that's verbal assault. When you threaten the lives of their family, that's verbal assault.
15: New Jersey Governor Mikey Sherrill has sent in state police to take care of security outside the building. Five people are dead after an explosion and fire at a defense company work site in South Korea. 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
15: An accused terrorist and member of Iran's Islamic Revolutionary Guard enters a plea in a New York federal courtroom.
29: Mohammed al-Sadi pleaded not guilty to multiple counts of terrorism that prosecutors say includes nearly 20 attacks across Europe and the U.S. Allegations include an apparent plot to assassinate first daughter Ivanka Trump. Assistant U.S. Attorney Sarah Kushner said she is prepared to share discovery in the case. Al-Sadi's lawyer, Andrew Dalek, expressed a concern about significant media attention, with a Justice Department release coming out after al-Sadi was charged. Dalek said his client is presumed innocent. The defendant's next court date is scheduled for September 9th. In New York, Grinnell Scott, Fox News.
15: A Utah judge has ruled a key hearing for Tyler Robinson, the man accused of killing Charlie Kirk last September, will be public. There's a strike against a major General Motors supplier.
30: Nearly 1,000 UAW members at the American Axle Doubt Corporation plant in Three Rivers, Michigan, are on strike after negotiations with the company broke down. Members of Local 2093 claim they're done making concessions and say it's been 18 years since they've been fairly paid. Union officials say the workers' pay was drastically cut during the Great Recession to keep the company alive, and it's only increased about $4 over the past 18 years. The union says the plant's parts are shipped to GM factories, and the strike could cause a major disruption. It makes key parts for the Chevy Silverado and GMC Sierra trucks. Jenny Cosolda, Fox News.
15: At the box office this weekend, the indie horror film Back Rooms took the top spot, earning $81.4 million its opening weekend. Another indie horror film, Obsession, in second. Star Wars, The Mandalorian, and Grogu in third with $25 million. I'm Lee Silasera. This is Fox News.
31: A new study ranks Dallas among the most expensive FIFA World Cup destinations for short-term rentals. Student travel company Rustic Pathways compared Airbnb listings in the 16 North America World Cup host cities for June and July. And Dallas has the fourth highest average nightly rates, averaging more than $250 a night. Kansas City, Missouri is the most expensive host city by far, averaging almost $540. A Texas Attorney General's office has more than 800,000 Texans could be among millions of Carnival cruise passengers whose personal information may have been exposed in a recent data breach. Carnival Corporation says a cyber criminal breached its IT system in April, and the hacker may have made off with names, addresses, phone numbers, birth dates, and driver's license and passport numbers. I'm Carrie Lockey.
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2: I don't have to tell you things are bad. Everybody knows things are bad. It's a depression. Everybody's out of work or scared of losing their job. The dollar buys a nickel's worth. Banks are going bust. Shopkeepers keep a gun under the counter. Punks are running wild in the street. There's nobody anywhere who seems to know what to do, and there's no end to it. We know the air is unfit to breathe and our food is unfit to eat. We sit watching our TVs while some local newscaster tells us that today we had 15 homicides and 63 violent crimes, as if that's the way it's supposed to be. We know things are bad, worse than bad. They're crazy. It's like everything everywhere is going crazy, so we don't go out anymore. We sit in the house, and slowly the world we're living in is getting smaller, and all we say is, please, at least leave us alone in our living rooms. Let me have my toaster and my TV and my steel-belted radios, and I won't say anything. Just leave us alone. Well, I'm not going to leave you alone. I want you to get mad. I don't want you to protest. I don't want you to riot. I don't want you to write to your congressman because I wouldn't know what to tell you to write. I don't know what to do about the depression and the inflation and the Russians and the crime in the street. All I know is that first, you've got to get mad. You've got to say, I'm a human being. My life has value. So I want you to get up now. I want all of you to get up out of your chairs. I want you to get up right now and go to the window, open it, and stick your head out and yell, I'm as mad as hell, and I'm not going to take this anymore!
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1: And welcome back to the open line portion of Coast to Coast. George Norrie with you. It's great to be with you. It's been quite a couple of weeks, hasn't it? Let's go to the phones. Bill is truck driving in Oregon. Hey, Bill, go ahead.
13: Oh, hey, George. My overall topic is disclosure and Mandela effect. Okay, I know it's a big topic, but I'll be quick. I just want to throw something out there for you to consider.
1: All right.
13: Look, all right. You know how like Mandela effect involves time, all right, or the perception of time.
1: Perception.
13: And I'm

0: of one that's already happened. The word surreal. The word surreal used to not, that used to not exist in my memory. All right. But you can go ahead, Google it, Oxford Dictionary. It doesn't matter. Surreal is definitely a word now. And it's commonly used, but it was not a word. And I think this is an example of a space-time distortion. And I think it's also maybe indicative of, you know, of the imminent disclosure, because I think these ETBIs, these extraterrestrial biological entities, as I call them, I think they have a perception of time that is certainly different than ours, maybe beyond ours. Okay.
1: How did you key in on those two words, Bill?
0: Because, and again, it's just my thing. All right, there's a line in Star Trek. Remember, he goes, "We have a boatload of trainees. How are they going to react under real pressure if we go on active service?" And Spock says, "As with all living things, each according to their gifts." Well, my gift, I guess, if you want to call it that, is specificity in the English language. All right, like, I mean, I just remember things in English. And, you know, and again, I want to emphasize English because most of the world really doesn't speak English, okay? And I think the majority of people speak Mandarin Chinese because of the population, all right? The population is so much bigger. And the thing is I just know surreal was not a word before 1991.
1: It's a big word now. It's a big word now. Now, how does that tie into the Mandela effect?
0: Because it's changing. It's space-time discontinuity, a space-time incongruency. It's like, and this is what I'm saying, when we pass through it, just listen, George. You're like, okay, this guy's driving me nuts. No, George, it's easy. Listen to any television show, any news broadcast. People are saying, they're not conscious of it, but they are saying faux word without the R.
1: All right, I'm going to have to listen for that. Thanks, Bill. Drive carefully. Next up, let's go to Adam in Pascagoula, Mississippi. Welcome to the program. Hello, Alan. Adam.
2: Hey, George. My question is about wrestling. And my question is, what kind of symbolism does professional wrestling use for storylines, heroes, and villains to create larger-than-life characters?
1: You're asking, or telling us?
2: I'm asking.
1: Gosh, you're asking the wrong guy. I used to watch wrestling when I was a kid. I haven't watched about in God knows how many years. What's your point, though? What do you think?
2: Well, you say, like, so much symbolism, and there's so many ex-wrestlers in the business, and, you know, and maybe there's something there, you know?
1: Do you think wrestling is real or fake?
2: I think the hits and the moves are real. The injuries are real. But the business is serious. It's about money. And I believe the money is real.
1: Oh, the money's very real indeed. And the wrestlers are in great shape. They're good athletes. I think the bouts are already determined. They've already worked that out. The hits are worked out. They practice. But, I mean, these are real wrestlers. These are tough guys and gals. Trust me, you don't want to be in the middle of a ring with any of them. Let's go to Joe in Monterey, California. Hey, Joe, go ahead.
3: Well, I guess I'm back.
1: You made it. You're one of the few.
3: Now, I wanted to talk about how complex the universe is, but I think I should just narrow it down to talk about how complex people are and they don't know it. People might be doing things on the astral plane, another life, if you will, maybe a greater life at that. And they may not be conscious. They don't write down their dreams. They don't practice anything spiritual to wake up in their dreams. But they could be doing some incredible things. I know people that are they're musicians on the astral, but they're not a musician in the physical world. There are people that do all kinds of healing work on the astral, and they're not a healer in this world. So I was wondering, George, what do you think that you may be doing, or maybe people that you have talked

0: to. And they said, oh, well, I had this incredible dream. I was doing this and doing that. They may be actually doing this in the physical somewhat, but mostly in the astral.
1: What do you think deja vu is, Joe?
0: Okay, that's interesting. We have a higher self. So the physical scientists will say, or the parapsychologist, very physical scientist, says that there is a nerve ending in the base of the spine, in the base of the brain, that vibrates, and you can have two thoughts or at the same time, or at least a thought ahead of itself. I think that because there's a part of us that's beyond time and space, and people know this. They've done things that they're like time travel. They may be in a situation where that part of them kicks in, and they remember doing the very thing that they're doing again. That's one way of fortune telling. When a fortune teller goes into a trance state, they could advance themselves and focus on an event for the person that they're working with and give them information. They could also channel their higher self and get information. We are very, very complex, George, and we should work on ourselves so we can inherit what we already have.
1: See, I think, though, that things like deja vu, Joe, are coming from other lands that we might exist in another plane, another existence. And we've already gone through it, and we remember it because we're the same person. Very conceivable. It's a weird feeling. First-time caller Ron is with us in Huntington, California. Hey, Ronald, go ahead.
2: Hi, George. I have an explanation for deja vu for you.
1: Okay, I'd love to hear it.
2: Okay, first thing, I got to start with a little background. The world we see, perceive, is assembled in our spiritual body at a point called the assemblage point, like in our midsection, and it's connected to our physical body. And as we're dreaming at night when we're asleep, that assemblage point becomes dislodged and shifts around. And I kind of explain that by sort of like an old reel-to-reel movie where you're seeing photos, and all of a sudden it stops on one scene, and that lights up that scene. And then it moves on again. It starts up again, and that's why we shift around during our dreams.
1: Good point.
2: Okay, so during a deja vu, we advance to a point in the future, and we stop at that point and see that time period and live through that event. And then later on, when we wake up, we don't remember any of it. We go back to our natural position. Our assemblage point returns to its natural position. We forget about it. And then later on, when we're actually caught up to that moment in time, we're living it in real time. And now all of a sudden we remember that we already been through this. And we get deja vu. And that's because we have been through it in our dream.
1: Now, something tells me that's not why you called, though.
2: That is why I called.
1: How'd you know I was going to talk about deja vu so quickly?
2: Well, I didn't tonight, but I've been wanting to call to give my explanation for that because you asked this question a while back.
1: You're clairvoyant. Thanks, Ron. Appreciate it. Next up, Don in Alberta, Canada is with us on the international line. Hey, Donald.
3: Hi, George.
1: Hey, Ben.
3: Your guest that was... talking about another word you missed is ask. You said it correctly, but if you watch a lot of movies and stuff or go online, it's ask, not ask, like act, like the A-X-E instead of A-S-K. But for your last guest, he was talking about ravens. Those things are absolutely the smartest animal I've seen, and they just raise absolute havoc with the farming industry. The only way you'll catch them doing stuff is if you put up a trail cam or a video camera. I've watched them sneak into the duck pen, climb up the side of the wall with an egg, and fly out on the road and eat it. Or it's another time where it's a campsite, and there was a box, three boxes of Oreo cookies. They cleaned them all up along with a bunch of other food in about 1 hour with people just like a couple hundred yards away, but they're really stinky. But bird flu took them out. I haven't seen a raven in about since last year now. I've seen a couple crows, in it, but that's about it. Other comment is for Iran. The alternative news that you get online is completely different than the mainstream media. So how can they keep a lid on it so well?
1: Good question, my friend. Good question indeed. All I know is get your news from us, folks. We get it from all different sources, and we give you our interpretation of what is going on. Jimmy in Raleigh, North Carolina. Go ahead, Jimmy. Welcome to the program.
4: Hi, George. Last night, a call suggesting Richard Gonzalez asking the telepathy tapes folks
1: to see if
4: any of them can help decode the petroglyphs. And a couple of hours later, I saw a YouTube video showing, that Dahlia Hessen, autistic Dahlia, appeared on the show on Tuesday night.
1: That's right.
4: And Dahlia Burgoyne, I guess, had an autistic daughter who was a participant in the experiments of the telepathy tapes documentary.
1: Lidu, so L-I-D-U is the daughter.
4: I don't know her name, but I on the tape that I know that she's part of the telepathy tapes documentary. And so next time you talk to Dahlia, you can ask about the Hill, H-I-L-L, which is a place in the astral realm that there are thousands of them hang out there to make friends or learn from there. And some of them may read hieroglyphs or petroglyphs. So I don't know if it's a coincidence or synchronicity or something, but I just want you to, you might see her at the contact in the deserts conference. That might be something for you to ask her.
1: And there are no coincidences, Jimmy. Everything happens for a reason. You know that.
4: Yeah.
1: You've been a listener for a long time?
4: Not really. I've been busy with work. So just recently I got some time and stay up late. So year or two or so.
1: Okay, well, good for you. Stay with us. We like you. Jimmy in Raleigh, North Carolina. Next up, let's go to Vaughn in Beaumont, Texas, east of the Rockies. Vaughn, go for it.
5: Hello, George. I want to touch on what they were speaking about, deja vu. I think that it's, during sleep that you sort of ingrain certain neural pathways in the present tense during sleep.
1: Do you think there are events that have already happened in our lives?
5: No, I think it's ingrained during sleep, the neural pathways in that present tense. And then in the present tense that you experience it, you're retracing those pathways that already been ingrained. But anyway, I want to move away from that, for the reason I called. I would like to also touch on heart disease. With the Secrets of Sierra Sounds with Ron Moorhead, you don't have that on YouTube anymore. I had so many comments behind my transcription of what was being actually said. I had the normal version, snippets of the normal version that was...
1: I don't know why they took that off. But Vaughn, stay with us. I'll come back and get your other comments in just a moment. We'll be back in a moment with more open lines right here on Coast to Coast AM.
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15: News. I'm Sue Gussman. President Trump says Israel and Hezbollah have agreed to dial back fighting.
16: In a post on Truth Social, Trump writes he had a productive call with Israeli Prime Minister Benjamin Netanyahu and a very good call with Hezbollah. And they agreed that all shooting will stop, that Israel will not attack them, and they will not attack Israel.
15: Fox's Lucas Tomlinson, the president, says he spoke with the Iran-backed Lebanese militia group through intermediaries. The last ceasefire between Israel and Hezbollah was agreed to in April. Justice Department plans to freeze its anti-weaponization fund created and criticized by Republicans and Democrats. Fox's David Spunt.
17: That fund is on life support. Last week, a federal judge in Virginia ruled the fund must be paused while she sorted through legal issues.
15: The fund was created after President Trump settled his lawsuit against the IRS. 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
2: And welcome back, George Norrie. Let's go back to open lines east of the Rockies. We were talking with Vaughn in Beaumont, Texas. Hello, Vaughn.
8: Yes. I left off talking about, you know, the Bigfoot deal there, but I'm going to move on to what I really called about the heart disease. The cause of heart disease was discovered by Dr. Linus Pauling and Dr. Rath Mathias. They followed up on research that was done by a Canadian Dr. Willis. They discovered that carnivorous animals, animals that eat meat don't produce, they produce their own vitamin C, you know, because they don't eat vegetables and stuff. So they produce it, right. The liver produces it. Now, the research led to the areas where there's a plaque in the arteries the most that causes heart disease is like in the aorta. That's where the artery from the heart kind of takes a U-turn, and the pressure from the ejection fraction, the blood pressure that's coming out of the heart, it hits up against that arch. And if you don't have a strong enough lining, which is called the endothelium, it ruptures that lining. And when that happens, your liver, well, anytime you're low on vitamin C, your liver produces something called apolipoprotein A.
2: How do you know so much about the heart, Lamon?
8: Well, I study about vitamins and stuff. But I wanted to really get, I'm going to speak a little faster if I'm going too slow. But the liver produces a sticky substance called apolipoprotein A, and it has an affinity for lysine and proline. So once the endothelium, that lining breaks, then the underlying muscular structure exposes the amino acids, and the apolipoprotein A, which has receptors for lysine and proline, end up sticking to those exposed amino acids, and it causes, that's the beginning formation of plaque. And, that lipoprotein A is carried by LDL. LDL is only a carrier, so it carries it over there, and then that's what plaque end up forming. Now, another thing to move on a little bit faster on something else, they got HDL, which is supposed to be good cholesterol, and LDL is supposed to be bad cholesterol.
2: That's what they say.
8: Yeah,
2: it's
8: okay.
2: Not
8: now,
2: necessarily
8: here's the deal.
2: True.
8: Here's the deal. Okay, now, when you have a cell that's destroyed, you're going to have the debris taken away from that site. HDL does that. It takes it to the liver. Okay, then you're going to need some construction material to come back so the cell can be rebuilt. LDL, which is called bad cholesterol, it brings the new construction material back to the site for it to be rebuilt. So if you lower the LDL, you're lowering the amount of construction material to rebuild the cells. So if you're lowering the construction material, you're going to have a gradual degradation in the health of the body.
2: Well, don't forget, though, not all bad cholesterol is bad for you. If you listen to Doc Wallach when he's been on the program before in the past, he's a booster in cholesterol, to be sure. But you should call in when pharmacist Ben Fuchs or Dr. Randy Shannon is on. I think she'll be on next week, by the way, next Tuesday. So check in with us on that and give us a little more health report. Next up, let's go to Jim in Wisconsin. Take it away, Jim.
9: Yes, sir. Can you hear me?
2: Yes, sir.
9: Yeah, I would like to talk to you about the Bible.
2: All right. What part?
9: Well, I would like to... This is going to be a little story, okay? Do you remember hearing a mother back in 2013 that was sent to prison for killing her baby infant back in 1957? Did you ever hear that?
2: Not specifically, but I'm sure I heard of it.
9: Okay, well, When I was about 4 or 5 years old, I had a dream. And I dreamt that I went to Mars. Now, you just bear with me.
2: All right.
9: And when I went to Mars, I landed on Mars. And these two-headed green monsters were chasing me. And I started running. And I kept looking back, and there was more coming after me. And finally, I came to a cliff. And I jumped off the cliff. And when I jumped off the cliff, I woke up, I was staring straight at the ceiling, and I saw my baby sister and Jesus next to her. And when I was put back to sleep, my sister said, come before it's too late, come before it's too late.
2: Are you telling us that your baby sister was that baby that got killed?
9: Yes.
2: Oh my gosh.
9: She was killed at 6 months old.
2: Was that
9: my brother and I were abused very badly. My brother, when he was 6 years old, my mom took a hammer to my brother's toes and hammered every toe he had.
2: Oh. And this was, this was your mother who did that dastardly deed?
9: Yes. After my parents had an argument, the police came in the house. And my mom said, if you don't get this blankety blank out of the house, I will kill him. Well, right after that, after my brother was taken out of the home, my mom started on me again. And she threw scissors and knives at me while I'm standing in the corner all day while moving a muscle. My mother accused me of killing my baby sister when I was only a year and 9 months. My sister was born in August of 1956. I was born May 24th, 1955.
2: Is your mother still alive, Jim?
9: Yes.
2: Where is she now?
9: She, as far as I know, she lives in Sheboygan.
2: She's not in jail?
9: She was. And then she was sentenced on May 1st of 2013 and got out on, I believe, August 18th of 2018.
2: And what was she exactly convicted of? What was the charge?
9: The charge was murdering my sister.
2: And they let her out? Why'd she get out?
9: Because the judge sentenced her to 10 years, and she could get out after 5.
2: For murder?
9: Yeah, for murder.
2: Something doesn't sound right, Jimmy.
9: Well, to be honest with you, I just want to just go on a little bit here. When I got older, I started learning about the Bible. I went to a friend's house. We had a Bible study. And I told him the same thing I told you, but only in deeper, deeper stuff that you would never imagine, okay? My mom would choke. I'll just give you an example. My mom choked me to death before I went to school. She kicked me with steel tipped toes. And when I told my friend this, we had a Bible study in John 10:10. It says, Jesus is speaking, and the Bible says, Satan has come to steal, to kill, and destroy. But Jesus goes on and says, I come to give you more life, more abundantly.
2: How old would your mother be now, Jim?
9: She'll be 90 years old on June 6th.
2: When is the last time you contacted her?
9: Well, I never contacted her after she was sentenced.
2: But I just can't believe somebody would be convicted of murder and let go in 5 years?
9: Yes, because they went by the law of 1957.
2: What law was that?
9: Huh?
2: What law was that?
9: I have no control. The judge just sentenced her to 10 years, and she got out in 5, and she was on paper until April of 2023.
2: All right, I'm going to try to Google that. That's crazy. That is crazy. But she's 90 years old. I can't tell you to make peace with your mother. That's none of our concern or business. But something doesn't sound right at all. Next up, let's go to Greg in Remsen, New York, east of the Rockies. Hi, Greg.
10: Hi, everybody. George, you know, on the disclosure thing that's been going on lately, you know, the government information, you know, their credibility about the UFO subject hasn't been all that good over the years. And there's some stuff in the Bible, biblical stuff, and that's interesting. But, you know, when a person makes a personal decision, they need all the information they got. You might have a lot of it. Have you ever interviewed an extraterrestrial or maybe had an open line caller that said they were an extraterrestrial?
2: Over the years, we've had some strange calls, Greg. That's to be sure. But I'm not sure a real ET has called a program. Go ahead.
10: If you were to get it real ET, it would be a groundbreaking event, I think. You know, actual person that's proven to be an extraterrestrial. What would be a few of the questions you might want to ask?
2: If they believe in God, how they think the universe started, where they're from, things like that.
10: Oh, yeah. That would be groundbreaking. Maybe somebody out there tonight's listening. Maybe they could call in. Tell us about
2: Do you believe that there? Do you think we've been visited?
10: Oh yeah, definitely. Definitely. The reason I believe is during the, before I was born, my father worked in the White House. And during the late Truman and during the Eisenhower administration.
2: Wow.
10: And he told me point blank that extraterrestrials are real for that reason that he worked there. He was in communications in the White House. He worked to the phones and things like that. He wasn't a politician. He worked for the Ma Bell.
2: The technician.
10: Company.
2: Yeah.
10: So, you know, he got out of the service after the war, went and worked in the White House, you know, and then moved on to promotions in the Bell system. But
2: what made him say that
10: he told me, now that's not proof. I mean, if you think about it, maybe somebody was pulling a prank on him, convinced him, and then my father convinced me.
2: That could be. But, did he ever tell you where his source was?
10: Well, see, him being in the Navy, he might have had that, what do you call, where you can't talk about things, you know?
2: Non-disclosure.
10: So he really, when I would drill down on it, he really didn't want to say his source other than that he worked in the communications area. And that, you know what I mean? He's very vague, wouldn't talk about that part. So, but that convinced me, being he was my father and this and that.
2: Well, how do you know he wasn't pulling your leg?
10: That's it. See, I still have that mysterious effect. What if he was kidding? What if Mr. Eisenhower was, or President Eisenhower was kidding around? You know what I'm saying?
2: Well, there's still that great story of Richard Nixon taking Jackie Gleason, the comedian, to Homestead Air Force Base in Florida, showing him a body of an ET. That's a great story, and I think that's real. I think that really happened. Next up, Jeremy in North Dakota is back with us. Hey, Jeremy, go ahead.
11: Hey, George, I want to give you a countdown update. It has been 8,209 days since my near-fatal auto accident.
2: You remember every day? Wow.
11: It ushered me into a 2.5-month coma.
2: You're out of it now.
11: For a little over 22 years.
2: How are you feeling?
11: I'm feeling kind of happy.
2: Feeling good?
11: Yep. I'm getting my endless pool refilled and cleaned and so I can use it again and learn how to walk again.
2: Are you in a walker right now?
11: I use a walker to walk around my house to make sure I don't fall on my big ass and myself.
2: Well, you don't want to hurt yourself, that's for sure. So take care of yourself. Got time for one more call before the break, and we've got more open lines next hour. First-time caller Rick is in Rancho Cucamonga, California. Hey, Rick, go ahead.
12: Good morning.
2: Hi.
12: Want to talk about telephone technology and how incompetent it has become. Has to do with, I'm on a landline, so I'm not in danger of losing the connection. But,
2: that's rare.
12: Yeah. The phone company I have is the independent company. It's not AT&T. The unfortunate thing is when we've had storms, we've had situations where my phone is the only thing that's working in terms of the landline. All the cell phones were gone. And if there had been an emergency, we could have gotten out on the landline, but not on the cell phones. And I think that's something that people ought to look at.
2: Well, there's no question. Cell phones are not the end all, that's for sure.
12: I asked a telephone company supervisor, I said, what's the deal? They said, well, the reason why we don't care about telephone technology anymore is most people don't want to have long conversations. They just want to text.
2: AT&T would prefer landlines go away.
12: That's what they're going to be gone by 2029, as I understand it.
2: Unbelievable. Technology, my friend.
12: Yeah. Doesn't give one too much faith in technology, does it?
2: What are you going to do with fax lines and stuff like that?
12: That's a good question.
2: We'll be back with more open lines in just a moment on Coast to Coast AM.
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12: He says to give it time. I'm Sue Guzman, Fox News. President Trump still taking an optimistic tone when it comes to talks with Iran, at least for the moment. Fox's Lucas Tomlinson explains.
13: President Trump just told ABC News he thinks an agreement with Iran will be reached over the next week. President Trump spent his time in meetings, including calls with Israeli Prime Minister Benjamin Netanyahu and the leaders of Hezbollah through intermediaries. He posted on Truth Social he thinks the negotiations will continue at a rapid pace. In an interview with CNBC News, the president did not sound as optimistic. Here's what he said.
14: I don't care if they're over, honestly. I couldn't care less. And added that protracted negotiations have started to get very boring. Iran's foreign minister insists negotiations continue.
12: 5 American cruise ship passengers quarantined for exposure to hantavirus have now left a Nebraska medical facility. Here's Fox's Grinnell Scott.
15: That leaves 13 U.S. travelers who were on board the MV Hondius cruise ship traveling in the South Atlantic Ocean who remain at the University of Nebraska Medical Center. A hospital spokesperson said none of the American passengers have shown hantavirus symptoms, which can take from 21 to 42 days to develop. The disease is usually spread when people breathe in residue from contaminated rodent droppings. But this version, the Andes virus, can in rare cases be transmitted person to person. The World Health Organization said the 3 deaths on board the MV Hondius were linked to the outbreak. Grinnell Scott, Fox News.
12: The state of Florida has filed a lawsuit against OpenAI and CEO Sam Altman, claiming that the company knowingly released and aggressively marketed ChatGPT to the public while concealing serious risks, cited a ChatGPT assisted mass shootings and suicide. 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
12: A former Colorado elections clerk is released from prison, granted clemency from the state's governor. Fox's Jared Halpern has more.
19: The Colorado Department of Corrections confirms the release of Tina Peters, who was convicted of giving unauthorized access to her county's election system as part of a conspiracy theory about voter fraud. She was sentenced to 9 years in prison, but that sentence was commuted by Colorado's Democratic Governor Jared Polis following public pressure from President Trump and his conservative allies. Polis commuted the sentence last month, calling the prison term extremely unusual and lengthy for a first-time nonviolent offender. Colorado Secretary of State Jenna Griswold criticized the move, warning it will embolden the election denier movement. Jared Halpern, Fox News.
12: The civil trial over the deadly collapse of the Baltimore Francis Scott Key Bridge is on hold for now. Fox's Lisa Lucera has the story.
20: District Judge James Bradar has agreed to postpone the trial over the bridge collapse after a number of last-minute settlements resolved most of the remaining claims, including deals over the deaths of six construction workers who were filling potholes on the bridge when the container ship Dolly lost power and crashed into the bridge in the early morning hours of March 26, 2024. Less than 2 weeks ago, Bradar rejected a prior request to delay the trial after criminal charges against the companies that operated the Dolly were filed. The judge now says the trial is postponed indefinitely to consider legal arguments that could lead to further settlements and possibly end the litigation without a trial. Lisa Lucera, Fox News.
12: The Kilauea volcano in Hawaii is erupting again. The summit slowly began to ooze lava over the weekend. It was the 48th time that it has erupted. The eruption producing plumes of smoke reaching 24,000 feet above sea levels. Officials have issued an ash fall advisory for the communities near the Hawaii Volcanoes National Park, and several flights were canceled on Monday. I'm Sue Guzman. This is Fox News.
21: A new study ranks Dallas among the most expensive FIFA World Cup destinations for short-term rentals. Student travel company Rustic Pathways compared Airbnb listings in the 16 North America World Cup host cities for June and July. And Dallas has the fourth highest average nightly rates, averaging more than $250 a night. Kansas City, Missouri is the most expensive host city by far, averaging almost $540. A Texas Attorney General's office has more than 800,000 Texans could be among millions of Carnival cruise passengers whose personal information may have been exposed in a recent data breach. Carnival Corporation says a cyber criminal breached its IT system in April, and the hacker may have made off with names, addresses, phone numbers, birth dates, and driver's license and passport numbers. I'm Carrie Lockey.
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1: And welcome back to Open Lines. George Norrie with you, and let's go to the phones. Cornelius is with us in Louisiana. Hello there, Corny.
12: Hey there, George. And I'm mad as hell, and I'm not going to take it anymore.
1: I heard you on YouTube with that same voice.
12: Yeah, they beat me down. You remember that, George?
1: I do. They were trying to take you out. You went nuts.
12: Oh, George, we don't have freedom. I was trying to tell Donna, we don't have freedom of speech here in Alexandria. But go to YouTube, like George said, Cornelius Lawson White YouTube. You'll see it. And, George, I want to thank the guy that contacted me. I'm going to call him J-Man. He wrote a poem about all us regulars and stuff, and he's something else. But he set up that, he called me, he said, you want me to set up a YouTube? I said, I don't mind, man. Go ahead and set it up. But, you know, George, I was hoping Mayette would call in tonight because I wanted to hear her story. But I tell you, George, I'm facing some terrible things here. Get to a thing called Facebook Urban Cast or getinvolvedinit.com. And you'll see what's been happening here in Alexandria. Now, we got a meeting Tuesday, George, and I was telling Donna, I said, you know, some people helped me cut some small trees and put the limbs in an orderly manner for the trash people to pick them up. Now they say they're going to charge me for pickup because they were saying them people who did it to try to help me out should have taken the limbs away. But we have trash pickup where they do pick it up. So, like I said, George, it's just, we don't have freedom of speech here. But you allow us to have freedom of speech. All these callers, Vaughn, Ron, and everybody else that's called in, Joe from Monterey. And this, you and Art Bell, y'all really have helped just all of us, George. And I was so glad to meet you and Tommy at that Oswald conference. And if anybody, if y'all see like Contact in the Desert, meet George and George. Go to these places and meet George and Tommy.
1: When was the Oswald conference thing? It was about 12 years ago, wasn't it?
12: Yeah, it was something like that. And George, I just had the time of my life. I gave you and Tommy one LSU cap was purple and gold. The other one was gold and purple. And you gave me a Coast to Coast cap that was purple and gold. So how much synchronicity is that?
1: You're a good guy, Corny.
12: Hey, George, let me say this one more thing. The power of prayer, George, like I said, you just don't know how much it's helped out people. And I wish I could be in contact. And you ever thought about this, George? And I think you did it one time before. You and George Knapp, just a four-hour program with just you. Y'all take the first hour and then let the callers call in and talk to both Georges. So that'd be a good show to have, George and George.
1: That's what we're doing tomorrow at the Contact in the Desert, the exact thing that you just said.
12: Yeah, well, I wanted you to, both y'all to come on the show on Coast to Coast because I can't get the Contact in the Desert, George.
1: He's the best UFO reporter in the country. You know that, Corny?
12: You know, George, I saw him because I still had cable and stuff. I saw him at that UFO hearing, and I saw him. Boy, he was

0: and he's not around anymore?
1: No, he's still out there. He's been on the show before. He hasn't been on the program in a couple of years. But Tommy tells me he's still alive and kicking. He's out there.
0: Oh, Lord. And what fun that was. And then the other question I have, and then I'll get off the phone, is Cornelius, who I really enjoy listening to, he doesn't give his little beginning speech again about the beans and the voodoo, hoodoo. And has he just, because of time, you know, not done that anymore?
1: He picks and chooses when he does it. He still does it. Trust me.
0: Okay. Well, you know, this is my first time talking to you. And one night when you have somebody on with Bigfoot, then I'll call back in because I'm curious about a Bigfoot story from a couple of years ago. And that's just about it. I'll go ahead and let you go. And thanks for talking.
1: You've been a listener for a long time, Cindy?
0: Long time. Long time. I'm pushing 80, and I want to say, when I was in my 20s, I think, late 20s, maybe, early 30s. And, just couldn't go to sleep and coming through a station on, you know, the radio and for my alarm in the morning and came across Art Bell, and that's all it took.
1: I bet you've got a lot of people listening to this program over the years, don't you?
0: Yes. Definitely.
1: Well, you keep listening. Thank you for what you do. Next up, let's go to Jerry in Lake Tahoe, California. Hey, Jerry, welcome to the program.
2: It's actually Jay. Can you hear me?
1: Yeah.
2: Yeah, I just wanted to say, Mr. Nolan, I've listened to you off and on for about 10 years or so.
1: Thank you, sir.
2: And I know you have people on there talking about the Big Bang and so forth. But I just want to say that it makes more sense to me that God was created by the elements. God cannot have just existed forever and created everything. That makes no more sense than the Big Bang. And there's nobody on planet Earth smart enough that could convince me otherwise. I believe that God is not going to interfere with current world events. Things are going to be the way they are. Hopefully humanity survives another million years, even though there's wars and famine and suffering and so forth. And that's the conclusion I've come up with. And obviously something very, very special created everything you see on this planet. But I don't believe that God always existed. I believe that God was created, or creator, that created everything that you see before you.
1: Who created the creator, Jay?
2: The creator came from the elements of the universe. Something had to have come from nothing, Mr. Norris. Something must have come from nothing. Because everything you see before you exists. All the creatures, the trees, the oceans, everything you see before you, the other planets, something had to have been created from nothing. You can't have a God that was always there. There's always something starting the creation of something. You see my point?
1: I do, but what started the creator? That's what I can't understand.
2: Yeah, I know. It's very hard to comprehend, Mr. Norrie, but when somebody says to me, oh, if you believe in, you know, God and Christ and so forth, then God was always there, and then he just decided to create Christ one day. That just doesn't sit well with me. I believe that the elements in the universe, something from the elements in the universe created the creator.
1: Well, as my mom says, always was, always will be, to be sure. I keep telling her that's not an acceptable answer to me, but she doesn't understand that to me. Let's go to John in Wisconsin. Hey, John, go ahead.
3: Hello, George, sitting out on my deck on a beautiful Wisconsin morning, listening to the birds chirp and my favorite source of information, which is Coast to Coast AM. Just want to give a quick follow-up on what Cornelius mentioned about Coast to Coast offering a platform of freedom of speech. But more importantly, Coast to Coast offers guests with information you cannot get anywhere. The other night, Ellie Marzulli was on, who's one of the best experts when it comes to disclosure. And we had...

0: have the best facilitator in the history of radio, and you, George, I know you're a humble guy, but you just make it happen. Here's my assignment to everybody listening. I want everybody listening to tell seven other people about Coast to Coast AM. Five of them are going to say, John, I'm sleeping. Okay, fine. You sign up to be an insider, do what my friends do, and listen to it when you're done working, because you will gain wisdom you cannot get anywhere else on planet Earth. Kudos to you, George. Kudos to Tommy. Kudos to your staff. Keep up the good work, and God bless you.
1: And hold on, John. Hold on. How are you doing since your wife passed?
0: Well, I'm doing better. I worked through the grief process. She died in February, and the worst week of my life was that first week because
1: I bet.
0: I've never been alone. We were together 42 years. We don't have any kids or grandkids. I'm blind and kind of felt sorry for myself, had a lot of regrets and a lot of, you know, wish I would have done things differently. Well, then through my church, we have a wonderful grief support group that has helped me immensely. And then I started getting out now, George. I've met some new people, and they've taken me out. Before the show tonight, I went out. My caregiver is a professional musician. We listened to her band play and had a good time. So I'm doing much better. Thank you for asking. But I'm going to end it with this. I look forward every day to the information I'm going to learn from Coast to Coast. And I encourage everybody that there's information out there that you can only get on Coast to Coast. But you need to take the initiative to not only listen, together to do the same. Thank you, George.
1: Thank you, John. Appreciate it. And we're live for you seven nights a week, folks. I was looking at the schedule for this coming year. I can't believe we're going into June in a few days. Wow. My birthday's next week, by the way. Happy birthday to me. But the holidays, we're going to be live. Christmas Eve and Christmas night, Thursday, Friday, I'll be here. Halloween will be on a Saturday, so one of our weekend hosts will do that. But I'll have a Ghost to Ghost show that Friday night before that, on the 30th. Let's go next to Aaron in Tempe, Arizona. Aaron, take it away.
2: Taking it away, George. Thanks for taking my call tonight, buddy.
1: Sure thing, pal.
2: I have a... Well, first of all, I want to say happy birthday to your wonderful mom and to you next week.
1: Thank you.
2: And... My mom's birthday was today. I called her earlier and said, happy birthday, Mom. I love you. I think you're awesome. And she said, thank you. I love you, too. And I'm 65 today, but she said she didn't feel like it. And I said, well, that's a good thing.
1: Great age.
2: Definitely. So I wanted to share a true and weird Waymo story with everybody.
1: Waymo.
2: Yeah, this one's weird. So... I've seen this about five times in my local area. So here in Tempe, we're a big college town because of Arizona State, and there's Waymos all over the place there. And I found...
1: And very briefly, Aaron, explain what a Waymo is to somebody who doesn't know.
2: Waymo is a self-driving autonomous car that doesn't need a human to drive it.
1: And it can literally come and pick you up driverlessly.
2: It is. And it's got cameras and rotating things on the outside of it to see in all directions. And so not only did I find a local apartment complex nearby us where these things hang out and charge overnight. So I'm coming home last Wednesday night, a few days ago, and I'm going in our area here. We have a middle lane in the street that's lined with yellow lines. You get into that lane to turn left or right.
1: Sure.
2: Correct? And so I'm going southbound in the right lane where you go slower, and then you have the left lane for faster people. And I see a Waymo stop in the left lane, not in the turning lane. This thing stopped in the middle of the street with about five cars stopped behind it, kind of like when you get stuck behind the bus and you have to sit there and wait for it to go.
1: Yep.
2: Or if you're on the freeway and people are going slow. So the problem there is if it's on your left or right side, you got to slow down and watch the people behind the Waymo, because people around here have a bad habit of darting out in front of you, trying to cut you off or get around stuff, right? And so I think it's a hazard to everybody where you see these things happen, because not only do you have to, you got to keep an eye on the car, but you got to watch the people that are stopped behind it to make sure they don't pull out in front of you and crash into you too. So I, you know, none of that happened, but I'm sitting over here looking at this thing like, seriously, it's stopped in the middle of the road and it's turning left and it's not in the turning lane. I don't know who is in charge of these things, but in my area, they're clearly not programmed or smart enough to realize all of the local traffic rules, and it's putting people, you know, in at least some kind of danger. So I don't like that at all. And Cornelius, I know you're listening tonight. So AI, you know, is kind of troublesome, my friend, with those AI cars. So watch out for those, all right?
1: You got it, Aaron. I do not like driverless cars. I do not like them at all. Jerry in Hemet, California, west of the Rockies. Hi, Jerry. Go ahead.
3: Hi, George.
1: Hi, buddy.
3: Thanks for taking my call.
1: Sure.
3: I've been in a dilemma about which story I want to tell you, but I think I know which one I'm going to do.
1: Go for it.
3: Okay. Joe in Monterey, when he talked to the guest this evening, he asked about any beings from other planets are incarnating here. I think that's what he asked.
1: Right.
3: Well, you know, in your book, Worker in the Light, you tell the Ingo Swann story that he was in a market in L.A.
1: Yeah.
3: And he saw a woman, and the instant that he saw her, he was certain.
1: He knew she was something else.
3: She was somewhere else. And I had that same kind of experience a few years after I read your book out here in Hemet. I went in the local market, and there was a young couple, and the man was pushing a cart around. They were probably about 32 years old. They had the vibe like they were a couple, you know. But they looked like brother and sister. And, okay, they both looked like John Fogerty. They had that kind of a face.
1: And he's one of our buddies.
3: Yeah, yeah. But he's got very distinctive cheekbones.
1: Right, right. They're high.
3: They looked like him. And they didn't know what to buy. They had three bags of trail mix in their cart, and that's all they had in it. You know, the chocolate chips and the coconut flakes and the peanuts, like you eat when you're hiking?
1: Right.
3: They were just buying that. The instant I saw them, I knew they were aliens. And I didn't know why. But I was very afraid that this guy would make eye contact with me because I was sure that he knew that I knew who he was.
1: Did they look somewhat human?
3: They looked exactly human.
1: Just like us.
3: Yeah, that's why I don't know why I had this impression, but it was irresistible.
1: And did they speak?
3: No. I don't know if they talked to each other. I certainly didn't hear their voices. I did not. But I was sure the woman did not know that I was on to them, but I was sure the man did.
1: Well, they could be walking among us. You never know. When we come back, we're going to talk about clairvoyance in a moment. Don't miss this portion of the interview.
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16: You are not going to want to miss this. Lizzo is opening up like never before on Purpose with Jay Shetty, and it's an episode everyone is talking about. 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And Amanda Knox joins Bobby Cass to talk about surviving prison and life nearly 20 years after being wrongfully accused.
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17: Fox News, I'm Ted Linder. A Brooklyn, New York City man accused of threatening to kill an ICE agent and his family facing federal charges. Fox's Steve Harrigan is in Newark, New Jersey.
18: The Justice Department says 27-year-old Nicholas Scalfo admitted to making the threats outside Delaney Hall and was arrested with the help of facial recognition technology.
17: The violent protests continued over the weekend. Talks continuing with Iran to end the conflict as President Trump tries to ensure a ceasefire between Israel and the terror group Hezbollah holds in Lebanon. Fox's Lucas Tomlinson.
19: In a post on Truth Social, Trump writes he had a productive call with Israeli Prime Minister Benjamin Netanyahu and a very good call with Hezbollah. And they agreed that all shooting will stop, that Israel will not attack them, and they will not attack Israel.
17: The Prime Minister said he told President Trump if Hezbollah attacks Israel, Israel will attack terror targets in Lebanon. 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
1: Journalist and broadcaster Barry Eaton was given psychic and clairvoyant skills by the universe. I had a chance to ask him about the afterlife and how to tell others what it's like.
5: Well, I guess we can only teach what we know. And if we know nothing at all, then we can't teach or help anybody, can we? And
1: no.
5: I think that's been the problem, that so many people are operating from a complete platform of ignorance. But the more we can learn more and find out. I mean, there's some fantastic material out there, as I said, not only my books, but I've been able to contact quite a few different people in my time and interview people on my own radio program. So you can build this information up, but it's once again, it's your choice. And the more you can be convinced within yourself that there is something else, and indeed we are just here on one journey of many, once you can do that and believe in it yourself, it's a lot easier to talk to other people about it.
6: You talk about cryogenics in your book, freezing of individuals.
5: Yeah.
6: I think Larry King wanted to do that, didn't he?
5: Yes, I think I mentioned that in the book, actually, that Larry King has set himself up for that. And, of course, Walt Disney did as well. And, I don't know, it's one of those things that all you're doing is preserving the body, because the soul has moved on. It's the same thing that I found out, that when we're in a coma, the soul actually leaves the body. It comes and goes a bit, but it's taken away and cocooned and protected. So if the body basically perishes, even though we're keeping it alive in a very artificial sort of a way, the soul has moved on. And when I asked the guys in spirit about this, they said, well, yes, we might be able to revive a body in 50, 100, 200 years' time, but that soul that was Walt Disney or whoever will have moved on and maybe has had several other lifetimes in between. So all of a sudden, another opportunity might arise for another spirit to say, oh, yeah, I wouldn't mind being in Walt Disney's body, and convince the powers that be that they should have a turn in that body. So it's one of those sort of strange things, isn't it?
6: Favorite part of No Goodbyes, what would that be?
5: My favorite part?
6: Yeah.
5: Oh, wow. That's like saying which of your children is your favorite.
6: It is. It is.
5: I never thought about my favorite. I guess part of the favorite is being able to keep up my communication with my late partner, Judy, via my two lovely mediums, Val and also Ezio, but also to find out that she is part of my spirit team, that that John Dingwall is, we talked about it in the first half of the program, that for those people who may have just joined us, I've got a spoke spirit who brings through information from a whole lot of different spirits, and I've now found that Judy is one of those spirits. And the other really nice thing about George is that my father is also part of that, and my good friend Ezio brought through my father, having never met my father, having never met anybody, and it was so fascinating because he said, oh, there's somebody just arrived, and there's always a gatekeeper from the other side. They open the gate, and he said, do you know an Ernie? And I said, yeah, Ernie was my late father-in-law from my previous marriage. And he said, oh, Ernie came through, and a bit of a couple of messages there. And then he said, look, he wants to bring through Bill. I said, I don't believe this, because Ernie, my late father-in-law, and my late father's name was Bill, they were great mates. As soon as they met, they clicked because they were both ex-Masons. So, of course, the secret handshake, the full routine, and here they come through together. Ezio had no idea. So to be reconnected with my father, whom I never really felt a connection I would have liked during our life together, that was, well, it was awesome, really.
6: Was it emotional for you?
5: Very.
6: Yeah.
5: Very emotional. And since then, interestingly enough, a couple of other, I was at Comparing the Afterlife conference here in Australia earlier this year, emceeing it, and one of the mediums, and the night that they had the medium show, brought my father through once again to give me some messages to say how proud he is of the work that I'm doing in the afterlife. Now, I had tears running down my face at that stage.
6: It does. That almost happened to me at this event when they conjured up the good old dad, because that would have been the first time that I've had any communication with him since he passed on.
5: Yeah.
6: And
5: so how did that make you feel?
6: It gets to you. It really does. You know, whether you believe it's real or not, it still is very surreal, Barry. It really
5: is. If you listen to your heart, you'll know if it's real or not.
6: Yes. And you want it to be real, though.
5: Of course.
6: Deep down inside.
5: Yeah, yeah. But, I mean, you don't have to be all that bright, I don't think, to realize that when you're being scammed by some of these false mediums. But when a medium is brought through other information that is so relevant and so provable, and then they come up with something like your father or your mother mm-hmm. or somebody really, really close to you comes through, then you know that right. they are not scamming you.
6: If this was trickery, it was done very well.
5: Yeah.
6: Okay, let's go to the phones. Let's pick it up by going to John in Wichita, Kansas, first-time caller. Hi, John. Go ahead.
7: Hi. How you doing?
6: Okay.
7: Hey, I have a question. I believe in a past life, I must have really done something wrong.
6: Uh-oh.
7: Because this particular life is, I've had nothing but bad luck my entire life.
6: Well, you might be right there. Barry, what do you think?
5: Well, the thing is that we do come back from lifetime to lifetime, and we bring karma, unresolved karma, back with us. We all have a life purpose, and we combine both destiny and free will, from what I've been told. So that if you are having a few problems there, they are problems of your own choosing and maybe of your own making, John, from previous existences. And you've come back this time to have another go at them. So instead of letting it get you down and saying, this is hell on earth and what am I doing here, work out what you can do. Be positive. As I said before, focus on the solution rather than the problem. And then that's how you can start to move beyond this.
6: Do we pull this black cloud over our heads on our own?
5: Well, we can co-create, that's for sure. And we've got to take self-responsibility. That's something else I've found, George, that a message that's come to me from the afterlife and something I've always believed in anyway, that whatever we do, we have to take responsibility for it. So if there's a dark cloud there, it's something that we've either created now or co-created in the previous life.
6: Let's go to George in St. Louis, wild card. Hey, George, good morning.
8: Good morning, George. Good morning, Barry. Oh, Barry, by the way, I just love that Australian accent. I can hear you guys, talk all day.
5: Hey, George, I don't have an Australian accent. If I had an Australian accent, I'd sound like this, mate. How you going? I'm not a real Aussie unless I talk like that.
6: Good eye.
8: Here's what I've always wondered about, the creation itself. God is, he's an architect, a designer. How does he go from the virtual, the plan, as an architect, and how does he go from that to materializing, the universe, Earth, matter, energy? How does he go from the designer stage into what is the real, the actual universe itself? I don't understand the transition.
5: That is a very wild question there. I wish I had a succinct answer to give you there. But whatever it is, in the creative process, going from pure energy of spirit and then with worlds creating and other planets. And here we today find that there's potential water on Mars. Life is everywhere. It grows. And this is just part of that growth process. But how it actually happens physically or biologically, that's way beyond my pay grade.
6: You've done some readings for people. You do probably more than I thought you did. How did you perfect that?
5: With practice, George. Like everybody else, I make mistakes, but we're here to make mistakes. I always say that, you go to Hollywood, you're making a film. If this take doesn't work, we do another take. So that's called a mistake. Nobody worries about that. You dump the mistakes and you use the take that you really want in your final film. So this is our life. Any mistakes that we have, let them go. Move on. And I've learned and I've grown like you. I've dealt with a lot of people by taking phone calls on radio programs. And you learn to work with people after a while and then just going into a totally different level of intuitive work by the means of astrology and other intuitive areas that I can use, it just helps me to be able to help people to help themselves. It's a whole process of that. But the more you do, it's like anything, the more you do, the better you get.
6: What has been for you the most frightening aspect of the work you've done?
5: I don't think I've been frightened at all, to be quite honest.
6: Really?
5: Yeah.
6: That's a good thing.
5: What's to be frightened of, I would ask myself. I mean, the only concern that you have is that I never, ever want anybody to go away from a consultation with me feeling worse than when they arrived. Not that I'm doing a Pollyanna routine or anything like that, but I want people, and it always happens, that what we've investigated together changes their energy from being maybe down and a bit depressed or all over the place, at the end saying, oh, look, I feel so much better after that. I feel as though I've got answers, I've got something to work with. So to me, there would be no more concern than not being able to help people that way.
6: Let's go to Donna in Cleveland, Ohio. Hello, Donna, go ahead.
9: Hello, good morning, Barry.
6: Morning.
9: Good morning, George. I am elated to talk to you. This is like a miracle for me. Okay, now I have this situation. Now, a few years back in my family, there was a baby that was murdered. And it affected me, just hugely affected me, and I've still actually not passed it. Okay, now I studied up on it for a really long time on how to make contact with this child. And I honestly believe that I did, okay? And I'm going with 99.9% that I honestly did, because what I did was I meditated and I went to a peaceful, quiet place, and the baby appeared, and the baby spoke to me. And when he spoke to me, he said, he actually addressed me as Donna, and I stopped him right there, and I said, no, Aunt Donna, because I don't allow my nieces and nephews to call me by my first name. So I said, no, Aunt Donna. And he said, you have to forgive her. And I said, no, I don't think I ever can, which was the wrong thing to say. And I knew right away it was the wrong thing to say, but it's still in my heart. I wasn't there, and actually, I don't think it's still there. And I think that might be this lesson on earth that I'm needing to learn, because I'm not a real forgiving person, and especially when it came to this. So all I'm looking for is, if you could possibly, if there's any way that you could give me any kind of confirmation that I actually did make contact with this baby.
5: Well, I think you've got to look inside your own heart for that. And if you feel 99.9% sure, that's a pretty high sort of a figure you put on that.
9: Right. You know, I just thought, well, maybe, you know, is there any way you could tell me, yes, you absolutely did.
5: But only you will know that. And the thing is that if the information that came back to you is relevant, and forgiveness is a message that you need to have in this lifetime, then that is a very pertinent answer. Now, to be able to connect, people might be thinking, well, how can I connect with the energy of a baby? Well, don't forget, the soul of that baby could be a fairly old soul who just came in for, and quite often this will happen, a child will only live for a certain time, but the lessons in that child's brief life can be far and wide spread. And in this instance, this child's very, very brief existence has affected you so much that when you did communicate, you got a message that could change your entire life. And the message can be coming from the advanced soul that inhabited that baby's little body for just such a brief period of time, but going back into the afterlife, knowing that that was the message. Then when you did make communication, you were able to be helped. But then again, as I said before, it's self-responsibility. You're the one, the only one, that can work out what to do and how to do it.
6: Well said, Barry. Well said. Donna, thanks for the call. Shirley's in Indianapolis. Go ahead, Shirley. Get you in here.
10: Good morning.
6: Hi.
10: I have all kind of people in the family that have passed, and I communicate with them in my own way, and I feel like they help me out in my own way. But now at work, we've had spirits and we've had little things that happen, but, you know, you can always pass it off as something else. But one night I was there working late, and there was another fellow there, which was across the lab from me. But I'm grinding at my grinder, and I get this push, this huge push, like somebody just bounced up against me. And I'm like, what? And I turned around, and, you know, of course I knew there was nobody there, but you got to look. And I couldn't figure it out, so I just thought it was a sign from somebody to tell me to leave now. Maybe I'll get an accident if I leave later. You know, I don't know what the purpose was that happened. But what I've wondered, I've tried to call it out and talk to it when I'm by myself, and no response. I just wonder why, just like on ghost hunters, why they're there and then all of a sudden they're gone.

Radonna Walker, Dan Galanti, Tom Danheiser, Sue Trikas, Lex Lonehood, Sean Adesur, Alec Fernandez, Stephanie Smith, Tim Banal, George Knapp, Richard Serrett, and Ryan Recker. I'm George Norrie, somewhere out there on Coast to Coast AM. We'll see you on our next edition. Until then, be safe, everyone.

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5: ¿Y qué almorzaste?
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6: Buenísimo, amor. 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
13: Targeting Hezbollah militants, Fox's Jennifer Griffin with the latest.
14: President Trump indicated that even if Iran and U.S. negotiators stopped talking for a while, he did not think that that would mean that the U.S. would go back to dropping bombs right away. He was asked if he had heard reports that Iran is suspending talks with the U.S. Iran's leaders indicated they are halting talks due to Israel's expanded military operations in Lebanon and Gaza, where the IDF has now taken over an old crusader fort 9 miles inside Lebanon, and Israeli Prime Minister Benjamin Netanyahu has ordered the Israeli military, which now controls 60% of Gaza, to take 70%.
13: The federal appeals court says the Pentagon cannot block transgender troops from serving in the military.
15: A divided 3-judge panel on the D.C. appeals court upheld a lower judge's ruling that President Trump's executive order preventing transgender troops from serving in the military likely violates their constitutional rights. The appeals court did narrow the injunction to apply only to service members still in the military, but not new recruits seeking to join. The Trump administration is likely to appeal to the U.S. Supreme Court. Last year, justices allowed the transgender military ban to take effect as litigation plays out. At the White House, Jared Halpern, Fox News.
13: And a federal judge agrees to postpone a civil trial over the 2024 collapse of Baltimore's Francis Scott Key Bridge. This after last-minute settlements resolved most of the remaining claims. U.S. District Judge James Bradar expressed frustration about the timing of the settlements, including deals resolving all pending claims over the deaths of 6 construction workers. The workers were filling potholes on the bridge when the container ship Dolly lost power and crashed into the span in March 2024. 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
13: A curfew in place surrounding a New Jersey immigration detention facility after violent anti-ICE demonstrations this weekend. Fox's Alexis McAdams.
20: Over the weekend, the group started a fire outside a Delaney Hall detention facility in Newark. They threw objects at the law enforcement. And because of the situation, DHS said, we have to temporarily pause the visits to the facility. New Jersey's Democratic Governor Mike Sherrill is blaming outside groups. DHS says there's a lot of other things happening as well, including their agents being attacked. Just the other day, one of their agents was bit on his arm. And the agency says it asked for backup numerous times. Just over the weekend, too, that man who threatened to kill a federal agent and his family, well, he was arrested out in Brooklyn and has now been booked into that facility.
13: Meantime, Homeland Security Secretary Mark Wayne Mullen paying tribute to heroes from last year's Dallas ICE facility sniper attack.
21: Secretary Mullen honoring three ICE officers who were on scene when a gunman opened fire on a Dallas detention facility last September.
22: I'm honored to be the secretary over, I think, the greatest group of federal employees, period. They're literally willing to do their job for free, and that's protect my yard, protect your backyard, protect our homeland.
21: The gunman killing two detainees and injuring another before taking his own life.
22: As we responded and did everything we could to save as many lives that we possibly could during that tragic day, but it should have never taken place.
21: Mullen speaking out against political rhetoric he says has led to a surge of threats and assaults on ICE. Kristen Goodwin, Fox News.
13: And the state of Florida has filed a lawsuit against OpenAI and CEO Sam Altman, claiming the company knowingly released an aggressively marketed ChatGPT to the public while concealing serious risks. The lawsuit alleged that ChatGPT assisted mass shootings and drove some vulnerable individuals to suicide. I'm Ted Lindner. This is Fox News.
23: A new study ranks Dallas among the most expensive FIFA World Cup destinations for short-term rentals. Student travel company Rustic Pathways compared Airbnb listings in the 16 North America World Cup host cities for June and July. And Dallas has the fourth highest average nightly rates, averaging more than $250 a night. Kansas City, Missouri is the most expensive host city by far, averaging almost $540. A Texas Attorney General's office has more than 800,000 Texans could be among millions of Carnival cruise passengers whose personal information may have been exposed in a recent data breach. Carnival Corporation says a cyber criminal breached its IT system in April, and the hacker may have made off with names, addresses, phone numbers, birth dates, and driver's license and passport numbers. I'm Carrie Lockey.
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0: from the City of Angels near the Pacific Ocean. Good morning, good evening, wherever you may be across the nation, around the world. I'm George Norrie. This is Coast to Coast AM. Later tonight, Dracula. Here's what's happening. One of the bodies of the 11 mysteriously missing persons that had potential ties to U.S. nuclear secrets or rocket technology or UFOs has been discovered by a hiker in New Mexico National Forest. Police have identified the remains of Melissa Casillas, a 54-year-old missing Los Alamos National Laboratory worker. Her disappearance became part of a wider swirl of speculation over scientists and lab-linked employees who have vanished or died under very strange circumstances that spurred President Donald Trump's attention and a House Oversight Committee investigation. No idea how she passed away at this time. The United States said that it had bombed radar and drone sites in Iran after Iran apparently shot down an American drone over the weekend. Iran then said it had targeted American soldiers in Kuwait with missiles, which the U.S. says it shot down. The nominal ceasefire between Iran and the U.S. has been repeatedly tested with back-and-forth attacks, though officials from both countries are still trying to negotiate an end to the war. It's not clear how close they are to a deal. Here's Tom Danheiser with more. Tommy?
1: Well, Israel and Iran are taking a step back after a day of tension. U.S. President Donald Trump said on Monday that Israel and Hezbollah had agreed to end their attacks on each other, and the Lebanese government said a new ceasefire between the enemies was taking shape. This coming just hours after threats by Israel and Iran indicated that fighting would escalate. However, Israel's Prime Minister Benjamin Netanyahu later issued a statement that made no mention of a new ceasefire, though he appeared to back off on an immediate threat to strike the southern outskirts of Beirut, a stronghold of Iran's Hezbollah. President Donald Trump told ABC News he believes an agreement to reopen the Strait of Hormuz and extend the ceasefire with Iran is reachable over the next week. Separately, a regional source told CNN that negotiations were back on track, but earlier, Iran's state media said Tehran has suspended talks over Israel's actions in Lebanon. Meanwhile, Israeli Prime Minister Benjamin Netanyahu said Israel would keep striking southern Lebanon as planned, despite Lebanese authorities saying they received confirmation of Iran-backed Hezbollah's agreement to a U.S. proposal for a ceasefire with Israel. And the price of oil rose sharply Monday after the Iranian government-aligned media reported the country was cutting off talks with the United States to end the war. Conflicting comments later in the day did little to dent oil's jump. Although prices ended the day somewhat lower than the highs of the morning, U.S. crude oil closed higher 5.5% at $92.16 a barrel. International Brent crude closed higher at 4.5% at $94.98 a barrel. George?
0: Thank you, Thomas. It's certainly annoying when you realize that you spent more than you planned to for something. But how about a firm that reportedly accidentally paid about, listen to this, $500 million for AI usage in just 1 month. Let's check in with our expert, Lauren Weinstein, about this. Tell us about this one. It's out of control, Lauren.
2: Yeah, so this is the kind of story that the billionaire big tech CEOs would really probably prefer the public not be thinking about. So let's consider it in some depth. It's certainly annoying if, for example, you underestimate the cost of something, and when you see the final bill, it's a bit higher than you anticipated, but yeah, what about an unexpected bill of around $500 million, $500 million over the course of 1 month? And that's indeed what's been reported to have happened to a major firm recently with their spending on Anthropic's Claude AI services. The firm hasn't been publicly identified, but at these dollar amounts, it's a fairly constrained set of very large firms that are the likely candidates. So what happened and what does this tell us about the ever-growing cesspool of AI hype and AI slop? Well, as we know, many firms have been jumping headfirst into trying to use AI for all manner of work, and it's widely believed that many of the massive layoffs of employees now occurring are tied one way or another to these AI efforts. So when asked, some firms will insist AI isn't the cause. In any case, much of the frantic AI efforts have been based on flat-rate AI access, which you might view as introductory rates. But as the AI firms move to usage-sensitive pricing, the fundamentals have drastically changed. Remember, the AI firms are desperate to pull in revenue to help offset the enormous spending they've been doing on AI infrastructure, such as the massive, often polluting data centers that it seems almost everybody despises, irrespective of their political views on other topics. And the AI firms have to push this even harder if they ever hope to make a real profit on all this AI slop. On the other side of the coin, the firms trying to adopt AI are often pushing their remaining employees to use it more and more, even closely monitoring their usage to make sure they're using it enough to satisfy management. This hasn't gone over well with many employees who may feel the AI systems aren't really contributing much of value or may even be making their work more difficult. But since they're being judged by how much they use AI, many employees have found ways to, shall we say, game the system and show a great deal of prized AI usage, doing essentially worthless make-work tasks to pump up their AI usage metrics. As soon as you start paying for AI services on a usage-sensitive basis, you're normally dealing in what's called tokens, which are essentially the usual pricing element for these systems. Tokens have specific costs, and depending on the specific kinds of AI tasks being engaged, a very large number of tokens can be burned through very quickly, especially with agentic AI. This can actually result in orders of magnitude more costs from using AI, hitting firms quite suddenly and unexpectedly. So now that $500 million one-month AI bill starts to come into focus. Combine the cost of AI tokens and the number of tokens being used by employees of firms being urged, often against the employees' wills, to embrace AI, and add in what can happen in the case that adequate limits aren't pre-established for how many AI tokens employees can actually use. Surprise! But there's an even more important aspect to this. The executive management of many firms, not just the non-management employees, including, again, some very major firms, are apparently starting to question the actual value being obtained from their AI usage, even when they're not faced with unexpected enormous AI usage bills. There's increasing evidence that many firms are pulling back from even their intended AI usage spends because the actual results from AI are reportedly simply not meeting their expectations. And taken together, all these varied aspects of insane AI hype are causing many observers to suspect that the so-called AI bubble is perhaps heading toward bursting sooner rather than later, with all that implies for possibly enormous damage to the broader economy. Even if you personally choose to never voluntarily use these AI systems, if the AI bubble bursts, society

0: George, you know, sitting next to me on the plane or the train or whatever, or more particularly how SETI experiments are looking for intelligent life, it's a safe bet at that at some point in the conversation, they're going to ask me about the WOW signal. Now, the WOW signal was picked up by the Ohio State University's radio telescope in 1977 using a very impressive instrument generally known as the Big Ear telescope. It was big. It was about the size of a tennis court. And in any case, it would collect the, you know, the radio static from the sky and bounce it down to a receiver located some distance away near the ground. The Big Ear was built back in 1961, and it scanned the skies until they took it down in the late 1990s. I think they turned it into a tennis court. When it was operating, the signals gathered by the Big Ear were output to a chart recorder, a device that, you know, records data on paper in the days before everything went digital, and it just had a pen working on a moving sheet of paper. Once a day, an astronomer would come in, check the paper printout for signals, and in August 1977, a very strong signal was received. In fact, it was so strong that it impressed the astronomer doing the checking, a fellow by the name of Jerry Amon. He then circled the signal and wrote next to it on the chart paper, "Wow." So could this be it? And did some aliens finally get in touch with our planet by pinging Ohio? Well, probably not. There were dozens of follow-up efforts to pick up the WOW signal again, but they simply were not successful. And in science, if you can't replicate an experimental result, nobody's going to believe it. So what was the WOW signal? Well, if it wasn't aliens, nobody knows. But when I asked one of the Ohio State astronomers, a guy by the name of Bob Dixon, years later, he answered, well, it was probably terrestrial interference. Not aliens, just humans.
1: I love it. Thank you, Seth. Marilyn Monroe would have been 100 years old today. In a moment, we will talk about her life and her death with Steve Uberini next on Coast to Coast AM.
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3: By being extremely ill and trying to find a solution. I was told I was dying with 3 months to live, and I wasn't going to give up. Helmut Keller researched it, and that is why we are so fortunate to have Carnivora today. I was treated by him every day with Carnivora, and it's phenomenal. It's phenomenal. And you don't really have to be very ill to have the benefits of Carnivora.
2: How many weeks or months into the supplementation did you start feeling that there really is an impact? 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
3: 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That's why I feel so fantastic, and I'm past 80.
2: Beautiful.
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1: And welcome back to Coast, George Norrie with you. Marilyn Monroe, the Hollywood actress, would have been 100 years old today. Amazing. The American actress and model known for playing comic blonde bombshell characters became one of the most popular symbols of the 50s and 60s. Her movies would have been making an equivalent of $2 billion by this time.

0: not square cut or pear shape. These rocks don't lose their shape. Diamonds are a girl's best friend.
1: Monroe became one of the most marketable Hollywood stars in 1953. And with us is Steve Eubany. Steve is the author, historian, investigative reporter, and publisher, and keynote speaker. He started his Who Murdered book series in 2012, a new series that uses newly uncovered evidence to solve celebrity deaths decades after their cases have been closed, proving that they were actually murdered. The book series delves into the deaths of Elvis Presley, Franklin Delano Roosevelt, Princess Diana, Nikola Tesla, and many others, including Marilyn Monroe. Steve Eubany, back on Coast to Coast. Stephen, how you been?
2: Hi, George. I've been great. It's great to be back on your show.
1: I had heard that Marilyn Monroe is related to you somewhat. Tell me about that.
2: Yeah, we share an ancestor that goes all the way back to the Mayflower. And she never knew this. I mean, nobody ever knew this until 2022 when they did her DNA. And what a shock. You know, on her mom's side, she's related all the way back to the Mayflower. So that's an amazing story.
1: Would she have given you the time of day had you all known that then?
2: Yeah, probably no. I think she's officially my fifth or sixth cousin, something like that. And obviously, I never knew her. I mean, she died before I was born. But yeah, it's amazing who you're related to. The DNA is powerful.
1: We've got a guest, attorney Mark Shaw, who's written a number of books on Dorothy Kilgallen, Marilyn Monroe, and he strongly believes that Marilyn Monroe was killed, and he thinks Bobby Kennedy had something to do with it. We'll get into that in a moment. But what are your thoughts on her death? She died back in August 4th, 1962, under what they called to be a barbiturate overdose. Your thoughts?
2: Well, I think she was murdered. There were so many holes in this story. It should be written by Grimm's fairy tales. I mean, we have to, and I've said this over and over again, we have to, you know, mature as a society and realize that there are bad people in this world. And conspiracy gets a bad rap. I understand that. But why is it so far-fetched for people to understand that two bad people can combine to do a bad thing? That's what a conspiracy is. I mean, there's a legal definition of conspiracy for a reason, you know. And I know as soon as you say conspiracy, people's eyes gloss over. It doesn't really mean there's a legal definition of conspiracy for a reason. So there's people in court for conspiracy who really wish it was, you know, a comic figure. It's actually not. And I think that I think this was a conspiracy for sure.
1: We'll get into that, Stephen, in a big way. How did her career develop? What happened? How did she get to be the Marilyn Monroe we all know?
2: Very interesting. A lot of parallels to Elvis Presley, actually, a meteoric rise. Her demise was very similar. Of course, we'll get into that a little bit later. She was born Norma Jean Mortensen. Some people have it as Norma Jean Baker. It depends. I mean, there's various sources who quote both. Her father was a ghost. She has no idea, had no idea. She went to her grave trying to figure out who her father was. Her mother Gladys was paranoid schizophrenic, which at that time, nobody knew what it was. So she was institutionalized. She didn't have a father. And she had mental illness in the family. I mean, it's a sad story. Della, her grandmother, suffered from manic depressive illness, which all of a sudden she was institutionalized as well. Her grandfather, Tilford, died by suicide. So here's this girl who becomes a ward of the state. Nobody can take care of her. There's no one left. So she goes into orphanage after orphanage and, a lot of foster homes, 12 foster homes, I think, in all. And she finally marries one of her neighbors to, you know, get out of this horrible situation that she's in. So her formative years were pretty scary.
1: But she got married when she was 16, didn't she?
2: She was very young, yeah. Very, very young. She married a fellow named James Doherty. And he went to war and she went to work in one of these airplane factories, you know, Rosie the Riveter thing. And there was a photographer that was going around taking pictures of the girls to bolster the troops and saw her and realized he had something. So he took pictures and then more pictures and then more pictures. And, you know, he knew that they would sell, and it ended up getting her a modeling career. And everything took off from there.
1: Well, she was born in Los Angeles, so she was in the right spot at the right time, wasn't she?
2: She sure was. L.A. was definitely the place to be if you're, if you're in, if you have desires of Hollywood. I would say, yeah, that's the right place to be. And it's amazing where she came from and where she went. It's incredible, really. It's a rags to riches story that, could only happen in America.
1: What was her big break, the one that put her on the map?
2: Well, she took these pictures, these semi-nude pictures, and Hefner got a hold of them, put them in Playboy. And I think that was her, that's where she got the most coverage. Should I say coverage? Does anybody have coverage in Playboy? You know what I mean.
1: In those days, who knows, right?
2: She got the most circulation, I guess. And from there, they put her in, a little bit of Hollywood parts and pieces here and there. And, the big break for her, what really made her take off was that, the dress thing where the subway blows her dress up in 1955.
1: Right,
2: it was 7 years age.
1: That's right.
2: And because, in 1955, that was not common. So everybody's jaw dropped and all of a sudden she was everywhere.
1: So those things put her on the map.
2: It's amazing. It's an amazing story. So she, she really was looking to expand her fame and be taken a little more seriously. So she moved to New York and got some acting lessons, and she actually studied an acting studio with Lee Strasberg.
1: Steve, when we come back in a moment, let's get into how she got involved with John F. Kennedy, the president. In just a moment, our special guest, Steve Eubany, on Coast to Coast AM.
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14: News. I'm Sue Guzman. President Trump says Israel and Hezbollah have agreed to dial back fighting.
15: In a post on Truth Social, Trump writes he had a productive call with Israeli Prime Minister Benjamin Netanyahu and a very good call with Hezbollah. And they agreed that all shooting will stop, that Israel will not attack them, and they will not attack Israel.
14: Fox's Lucas Tomlinson. The last ceasefire between Israel and Hezbollah was agreed to in April. The Brooklyn man who threatened to kill an ICE agent and their family now facing federal charges. Reporter's Arc Tom Homan tells Fox's Hannity the Justice Department is a zero-tolerance party for violence.
16: One of our officers got bitten. Another officer got severely injured. I mean, they were attacking our ICE officers because the local and the state law enforcement wouldn't even respond to help us. Now, we got state and local doing their job.
14: Dozens were arrested on Sunday outside the facility. 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
1: And welcome back, George Norrie, along with Steve Eubany. Steve, so we're told that Peter Lawford, the actor who was President John F. Kennedy's brother-in-law, made the introduction of Marilyn Monroe to JFK. Do you think that's true?
8: Sure, absolutely. They first met back in the 1950s at a party they were having. And, you know, at that point in time, this was Leave It to Beaver era. Who didn't want to meet Marilyn Monroe?
1: Right.
8: And if you're the president, why not use it to meet her? Right. I mean, you've got the power, you've got the position. So Peter Lawford was his connection or her connection to both the president and the mob, because JFK was pretty steeped in the mob. So she was hanging around with some power players.
1: Was she involved with JFK before he became the president?
8: No, I don't believe so.
1: After the fact.
8: You know, I mean, obviously I wasn't there. You weren't there. Nobody was there. But I mean, based on everything that we have in front of us, no, that happened afterwards. And we have something in her psyche. You know, she was unwanted when she is a child. Her formative years were a mess. She was an unwanted girl. She was an abandoned child, basically. So she had this in her head that she wanted to be around the most powerful people she could be around so she could feel secure. And she felt that security in the gangsters that she was around and having affairs with, and, you know, her situation with JFK. The mob loved her because she could get anything she wanted from anyone she wanted it from anytime she wanted it. She was the ultimate honey trap. You know, if you needed to know something, you call in Marilyn, and, you know, she could get them to talk one way or the next. So she was a very quite a tool for them.
1: And she had daddy issues because she never knew her father.
8: Yeah, there was a lot going on behind the smiles, you know, for sure. Yeah, she's a poor girl.
1: Mary Jo DiMaggio, the baseball player, right?
8: Yeah, DiMaggio lasted 9 months. They were going in opposite directions, you know. And I was told something at a JFK conference once, and by someone who was in La Cosa Nostra, and I'm not going to mention his name because I don't know who's listening, but he's long since passed. He told me that when the mob started handling her career, which back in Hollywood at that point, the studios, most of everything was run by the mob or mob entangled. And that's the same thing with Elvis. And of course, my book on Elvis deals with that. They were teaching her how to be more sexy, how to push it to the limit. They were showing her X-rated films. They were coaching her along so she could be, you know, just an unstoppable honey trap. So, you know, I mean, if they needed information from someone, she would go to bed with them or she would hang out with them. And one way or the next, she was going to get what she needed, the information that she needed, which I thought was just, I mean, it dropped my jaw. Here we are. We're in the 1950s here. I mean, we're pretty naive and trusting as a country. That's pretty landmark.
1: What about the rumor, Steve, that she got involved with Robert F. Kennedy at the same time?
8: I think that one came and then the other one came. I think that, you know, JFK came first. And then I think, you know, Robert Kennedy came a little bit afterwards and it got a little hot. You know, she was messing with some people who, you know, this, you can't put this in a jar and shake this up and have this end well. This is going to explode. So the mob loved her. The high-level politicians loved her. Their president loved her. Of course, they were all on the same side. JFK had his, you know, his mob ties. And, of course, we have the Sinatra involved. And Sinatra really cared for her. You know, they weren't, I don't, from everything that I know or I was told through my contact, they were not, it was not a sexual thing. He was looking out for her. And he really cared for her. There was a story that he was at, you know, he had Calneva Ranch, I guess, and she was staying there, and she was so drugged up that he couldn't wake her up, and he had to throw cold water on her face and literally drag her around and walk her around to get her out of it. So they really, drugs really brought her down hard. Her fame is, you know, she was bigger than Elvis before Elvis, and if she lived, who knows where she would have gone with what she had, you know?
1: Right.
8: She had it all. She definitely had it all. She really wanted to start being taken more seriously, and it never happened. You know, they saw her, Hollywood loved her, but they didn't respect her. And she was typecast as the sex pot, the ditzy blonde, and this and that, and she hated that. So when she married Joe DiMaggio, he wanted a wife. The mob, who made her, said, oh, no, by the way, you're going to do these things for us, lasted 9 months. And I wouldn't, you know, Joe DiMaggio must have had a really tough time. I mean, because he was really head over heels with her. He was really in love with her. It wasn't an infatuation thing with him so much as the way he really wanted to settle down and have kids. And of course, she couldn't. You know, she had three pregnancies and, lost all of them.
1: One of the stories we've heard is that when JFK broke it off with her, she wanted to go public with that. And that might be a reason why she was killed.
8: There's a lot of reasons why she was killed. Again, this just could not end well. It's a horrible, it's a sad story. It's a horrible story. That was one of the things that somebody rumored that she was keeping a diary, this little red book, and she was writing down all these secrets that everyone was telling her in the diary, and she threatened JFK to go public, according to legend and lore. Of course, I wasn't there, you know, and this is what, you know, everyone was told. I know she was involved with RFK and Hoffa, and she got between those two, and she threatened to go public. And Sinatra stepped in with Sam Giancana and Johnny Roselli and said, okay, it's quit right now. Stop, both of you. It's over with. She almost got murdered right there because she was in the middle of two power players, and it couldn't have ended well. So her involvement with JFK and going public with the secrets that she knew probably certainly contributed to it. I'm trying to figure out why no one is talking about the connection between Marilyn Monroe and the JFK assassination. And I've never heard anyone talk about this. It was 15 months and 18 days after she was murdered that JFK was murdered. And she was so stoned on so much medication. She was just, everybody could, I don't know what's the nicest way to say this, because we're on national radio. Everyone could stop in for a good time. And she is so out of her mind, drugged up. She's blabbing. She can no longer keep anything quiet. She is blabbing everything to everyone. And this is what contributed to it. I mean, the mob looked at her, and she was that, you know, singing happy birthday, Mr. President. I mean, that is, you know, you're supposed to keep things on the down low. You know, I mean, she was really shoving it in Jackie's face, and Jackie almost, she was going to divorce JFK. She was going to leave him.
1: While he was still president?
8: Yeah.
1: Wow.
8: There were rumors that that was going to happen, but she stayed distant. She stayed for the kids. And if that happened, the mob was going to lose control of JFK. They were going to lose the president.
1: Can you imagine, Stephen, if we had social networking at that time?
8: Oh, boy. No, I can't. it's an unbelievable thing to wrap your mind around. I mean, Sinatra cared about her so much, as kind of like, almost like a sister sort of thing, you know?
1: Brother sister thing. Yep.
8: Yeah. He actually rented a house in Palm Springs so Marilyn Monroe could spend time with JFK on the down low. And it's unbelievable. Again, this is the Leave It to Beaver era. These things were not talked about. Today, you could understand. Yeah. Okay. We see a lot of things today. Back then, this was as taboo as it was. You weren't seeing skirts blow up and seeing girls' panties in 1955. It's just a different era entirely.
1: What is the official version of her death, Steve?
8: Accidental overdose, which is, I have all kinds of problems with that.
1: Reckless.
8: She was, but there were things that were found in her body that were not prescribed. I mean, the official fiction So one of my friends came up with that one. I coined the phrase. His name's Robert Broden. The official fiction, I have to borrow that. Sorry, Robert. Was that Dr. Greenson felt that she was, he was abandoning her. So he was staying there the last night, the light that she was there, according to the official fiction. And she was, she had a little Brentwood sanctuary place that, you know, she stayed at. And he talked to her that day and she seemed fine. And the housekeeper, Eunice Murray, was there. And according to legend and lore, during the early morning hours of August 5th, Eunice Murray saw the bedroom light was on and went to investigate. I wonder what was going on. The door was locked. She called Dr. Greenson, who broke a window and found Marilyn Monroe dead. And pill bottles all over the place. There's about 17 red flags that have to go up at this point. There's no water next to these pills. There's not a water glass anywhere. Nowhere.
1: That's interesting.
8: So her body, when you die, and, you know, if you, like Elvis died face down, right? So, I mean, blood pools to your lowest level because your heart's no longer circulating the blood. So, you know, you will turn blue or black or purple, whatever the time period you had been laying there would be, your blood would pool. In Elvis's case, you know, he died face down. So his blood pooled on his face and he had that purplish hue called livor mortis. She had livor mortis on the wrong side of her face. She had it on the side of her face. Her head was turned and livor mortis was on the side that was pointing up, not down. So, you know, Jack Clemens, the first officer on the scene, said, all right, what am I? There's like five red flags here. They're doing laundry in the middle of the night. They're washing the bed sheets. It just looked like everything was staged. There's so many red flags around this. So I believe that she died somewhere else and they brought her there and staged that. The body, they said it looked washed, it looked clean. Here we are doing the laundry. It's, I mean, there's so many red flags here.
1: Was it the housemaid there?
8: Yeah, she was there. It has been reported by a woman named Natalie Jacobs, who was the wife of her PR manager, that said that she was notified at 10:30 that Marilyn had passed. They didn't call anyone until 3 a.m. And there are different stages of livor mortis as the blood pools. Well, it's an awful thing to talk about, isn't it? So, I mean, if it's 15, 20 minutes, you won't have that, you know, that purplish hue as dense as if you would be laying there
1: for an hour, for
8: 6 hours or 4 hours or 2 days, right? And she had quite a case of livor mortis going on. So that whole thing was staged and the glass was on the wrong side. Dr. Greenson said he broke the glass and it went to get in, but the glass was on the outside of the house, not the inside of the house. And if you break glass from the outside of the house, the glass is going to go inside the house. It's not going to come outside of the house. I mean, just there's just so many red flags. It just, the whole thing makes no sense.
1: At what point did JFK break it off and Bobby pick it up?
8: I don't know if anybody will ever know that. Because the same government who are doing things is the same government who can cover up the things that you know.
1: I knew Jimmy Hoffa, Steve, and I'm convinced he hated the Kennedys so much, he would have done anything he could to bring them down.
8: I would have to agree with you. It's just an amazing thing. I don't know if there's any sort of a separation between when JFK ended it. I mean, JFK was going to lose the presidency. He was going to lose his wife. He was going to use his mob backing. And no one talks about the connection between Marilyn Monroe and the JFK assassination. You know, why is it so hard for people to believe that she was, you know, in the throes of passion, she was stoned, and she started blabbing things to people who weren't supposed to hear them, and they got to be a liability. I mean, when you're dealing with Sinatra, Sam Giancana, and Johnny Roselli, think about that. Think about the people who were involved here.
1: And at the time, Kennedy was involved with Giancana's girlfriend, wasn't he?
8: You know, that's a new one on me. That one I don't know about, but it wouldn't surprise me. That one I haven't heard of. So I think you got me on that one, George. But hey, that's okay. Babe Ruth struck out now and then too, didn't he?
1: Once in a while.
8: Once in a while. So here she is. I mean, her real fall from grace. I mean, she has it all. She's at the top of her game. And it's during 1962, during the filming of, ironically, Something's Got to Give, Something Had to Give. She was so stoned. She was suffering from insomnia and anxiety and depression. And she was taking barbiturates to fall asleep and amphetamines to wake up and painkillers and alcohol to numb everything else. She was, you know, she was becoming a liability. She was late to filming. She'd forget her lines. They were during Something's Got to Give, Something Had to Give. The cost overruns and frustrations were terrible. 20th Century Fox actually had a meeting. So what do we do with her? So they fired her.
1: And there'd be a new re-election in 2 years, and they couldn't handle that. We'll come back with more, Steve, in a moment. Plus, we'll open up the phone lines right here on Coast to Coast AM.
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9: A deal is still in the works. I'm Sue Guzman, Fox News. The negotiations between the U.S. and Iran remain unclear, as President Trump says that the talks are still ongoing after Tehran claimed they're cutting conversations with the U.S. negotiators. Fox's Max Gordon has more.
10: President Trump posting on Truth Social, "I had a conversation with Bibi Netanyahu today, asking him not to go into a major raid of Beirut, Lebanon. He turned his troops around. Thank you, Bibi. I also had a conversation with representatives of the leaders of Hezbollah, and they agreed to stop shooting at Israel and its soldiers. Likewise, Israel agreed to stop shooting at them. Let's see how long that lasts. Hopefully, it will be for eternity." Iranian-backed Hezbollah has been firing rockets into northern Israel, and Israeli forces have gone after them into southern Lebanon. While President Trump touts an end to the fighting after his call, there have since been reports of additional Hezbollah rocket attacks.
9: Russia attacked Ukraine's capital with a barrage of missiles and drones overnight Tuesday, killing at least 11 people and trapping others. At least 58 were injured. The White House issuing a warning Monday that ICE operations will not be deterred after violent riots and clashes between agitators and officers outside the Delaney Hall Detention Center in Newark. More from Fox's Steve Harrigan.
11: The plan by the governor was to try to set up a safety zone for peaceful democratic protests. Instead, the protesters took those metal barricades and attacked the police officers with them. Police responded with tear gas and flashbang grenades. Finally, in the end, it was only officers on horseback that managed to take control of the street once again. More than a dozen arrests made. Some of those arrested, police say, had weapons on them, and some coming from as far away as Portland, Oregon, here to protest. 9 p.m. curfew in effect now for the first time in 11 days. It may be working. Hundreds of officers march off. Several hundred demonstrators.
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9: The election to name the next mayor and governor of California begins Tuesday, and it has been a close race for both sides. Fox's Christina Coleman reports.
15: The latest UC Berkeley poll shows the mayor's race at a statistical tie between Bass Pratt and Democratic Progressive Councilwoman Nithia Raman. Also, it's close in the governor's race, with the top candidates making their final push to voters. The polls close at 8 p.m. local time tomorrow night. Mailed ballots must be postmarked on or before Election Day and received no later than 7 days after tomorrow. So it could take some time before we get those final results. During the 2024 primaries, it took 2 weeks to count 99% of the ballots.
9: The two mayoral candidates have been blasting one another, with Bass saying Pratt does not have any experience managing a city. She criticized her for her handling of the homelessness crisis. Five American cruise ship passengers quarantined for exposure to hantavirus have now left a Nebraska medical facility.
16: That leaves 13 U.S. travelers who were on board the MV Hondius cruise ship traveling in the South Atlantic Ocean who remain at the University of Nebraska Medical Center. A hospital spokesperson said none of the American passengers have shown hantavirus symptoms, which can take from 21 to 42 days to develop. The disease is usually spread when people breathe in residue from contaminated rodent droppings. But this version, the Andes virus, can in rare cases be transmitted person to person. The World Health Organization said the three deaths on board the MV Hondius were linked to the outbreak. Grinnell Scott, Fox News.
9: Anthropic moving forward now toward going public on Wall Street, saying Monday that it submitted a confidential filing with the SEC for a proposed initial public offering of its common stock. The maker of the Claude chatbot said last week that it had raised $65 billion in private funding for a total valuation of $965 billion. I'm Sue Guzman. This is Fox News.
17: A new study ranks Dallas among the most expensive FIFA World Cup destinations for short-term rentals. Student travel company Rustic Pathways compared Airbnb listings in the 16 North America World Cup host cities for June and July. And Dallas has the fourth highest average nightly rates, averaging more than $250 a night. Kansas City, Missouri is the most expensive host city by far, averaging almost $540. A Texas Attorney General's office has more than 800,000 Texans could be among millions of Carnival cruise passengers whose personal information may have been exposed in a recent data breach. Carnival Corporation says a cyber criminal breached its IT system in April, and the hacker may have made off with names, addresses, phone numbers, birth dates, and driver's license and passport numbers. I'm Carrie Lockie.
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1: And welcome back. George Norrie with Steve Eubany. Steve, it appears that there was not follow-up after the death of Marilyn. Why not?
6: Don't look for what you don't want to see. I guess it's the only thing I can tell you. I mean, all of these... So look at Marilyn Monroe's murder. I might as well just come right out and say it. It's like looking at one blade of grass in a lawn, because all of these people who got between the mob and the government, or the mob and the FBI or something, all had these same hallmarks. Sanitized death scenes. JFK, he gets his brain blown out. They take him into Parkland. You got two Secret Service guys in a bucket of water cleaning up the death scene. They're cleaning up the limo. Elvis Presley. They come back, the EMTs come back, so you can pick up their gear. Everything sanitized. Sonny Liston. Everything was sanitized with Sonny Liston. They waited so long to call the authorities. Princess Diana. All right. Princess Diana has this car crash, which, well, I wrote a book on that too. And they don't, do they stop the tunnel? Do they block it off? Do they wait for forensics? Nope. They come get a flatbed. And the limousine's going down through the streets of Paris, and they call in specialized equipment to sanitize the tunnel. I mean, these hallmarks, I call them threads of insanity, actually. These things keep coming up over and over and over and over again. And those are just ones off the top of my head I can think of. The botched autopsies. Elvis, you know, that autopsy was so botched. It was botched by Jerry T. Francisco, who was the exact same medical examiner who botched Martin Luther King's autopsy 9 years prior. Mark Lane, he was the defense for the alleged assassin. And the medical examiner had Martin Luther King's body so botched up that you couldn't tell where the bullet was coming from. You know, these things, you know, they have to be done on purpose because they keep showing up. JFK, his brain is missing. How do you miss someone's brain? I mean, you can't make this up.
1: Especially a president's brain.
6: Yeah. Sonny Liston. You know, Sonny Liston was horrified of needles. He had needle marks in his arms. You know, and they said he was an IV drug user. It was just impossible. There were no drugs in his system. FDR, there was no autopsy done on FDR until 1957, when Eleanor got so tired of hearing rumors that he was murdered, she tried to hire a private investigator, something else I wrote a book on, and they had to say, well, everything was lost out of Bethesda. There's nothing here. A lot of magical things happen at Bethesda, but the same pattern over and over. Time lapse. Elvis Presley. He died probably at 9 o'clock in the morning. It wasn't until 2 when they called for the authorities. Sonny Liston, again, same thing. Princess Diana, they waited and waited and waited. And the same thing with Marilyn Monroe. You know, all of these little hallmarks. It's just crazy. Marilyn Monroe, they had all kinds of autopsy problems. They had massive amounts of Nebutol in her system, which is a quick acting barbiturate. And her liver showed, but there was nothing in her stomach. How do you get nothing in your stomach? I mean, this certainly would take, it's just unbelievable. And then her liver shows chloral hydrate, which is something her doctor hasn't prescribed. The botched autopsies are just unbelievable. So you have to come to the situation of the question where even Tom Noguchi started asking, you know, the medical examiner for, who did the autopsy of Marilyn Monroe? He even later on started to ask questions. He's still alive, by the way. Mr. Noguchi, if you're out there, call me. We'll talk.
1: You must know something.
6: Oh, yeah. You have to ask yourself. So these things could have been injected or by enema? Possibly. But would she have done that to herself?
1: No.
6: I mean, it's just crazy. And the organs were missing. They were not preserved. They were labeled too deteriorated to be tested. She died less than 12 hours ago. How could they be too deteriorated to be tested? This is clearly not standard procedure. Everything was lost. Everything was lost. How magical.
1: And then the president dies a year and a few months after that.
6: Yeah, 15 months and 18 days to be exact. Only a geek like me would look that up, right? I had to look it up.
1: And then 5 years after that, Robert F. Kennedy gets killed.
6: Yeah, and it's... It, it,

0: Over as a choir boy. I mean, how does this just keep happening? You have to start asking some questions. But, you know, I mean, you have to look at various connections between various things. These things just cannot keep happening over and over. The timelines are always wrong. Like with Marilyn Monroe, her doctor, her psychiatrist, and her housekeeper's timeline didn't even match. They were all off. So in 1985, Murray, which was her housekeeper, Eunice Murray, admitted in an interview that the 1962 timeline was not accurate because she was told to go along with what the other people were saying. Well, I have to believe they were more than telling her what to do. You know, I think that there was a little bit more involved than that. There was also the timeline doesn't match from when her body left the scene, the death scene, to when it arrived at the morgue. There's like 2 hours missing there. And, you know, I mean, this just can't keep happening. I mean, there are standard procedures that you go through, you know, with autopsies and so forth. You know, why do these things with all of these people who are stuck between the government and the mob end up this way all the time? I mean, it's just amazing. The parallels between Elvis Presley and Marilyn Monroe are just staggering. If you think about, both were typecast, both wanted better movie roles, both were seen as a product and not actual people. And we loved both of them to death, or at least partly to death. They were both sleep deprived. They both fought depression. They both had stage fright. On and on and on. They both had government and mob involvement. And I've covered that in 2 books on Elvis Presley, Who Murdered Elvis, one and the later one. And both were murdered. And Hollywood took them. They loved them. They used them. They didn't adore them. And they spit them out. And the same people ran one as ran the other. They were both run by the mob. And it was, I'll tell you what, I'll say something else. And I'm probably going to catch heat for this, but this is how I feel. I think when the mob ran the country, it was run better. They knew enough not to kill the golden goose. They'd take a little money off and they'd set the golden goose out. We've killed the golden goose in this country now. Look at what the corporations have done. Look at our national debt.
1: Right.
0: I mean,
1: well, the mob ran Vegas better, that's for sure.
0: Oh, yeah. When the mob ran Vegas, I mean, it was every little, you know, postage stamp square was perfect. They knew what you wanted, you know, what you ordered. It was there. They knew what you drank, your favorite drink. Look at it now. Corporation's taken over, and it's not even a shadow of what it was. And the government's not the shadow of what it was either. This country is just not what it was. You know, and when the mob ran it, it was run better. And I know I'm going to catch a problem for that. I'm sorry. That's how I feel. We would not be having the national debt that we have right now.
1: I know what you mean.
0: Mob wouldn't have sold us down the river like this.
1: Let's take some calls. First time caller, Carl is with us in Indiana. Go ahead, Carl.
2: During the 1970s in Chicago area, there was a prominent detective who made a statement that a dead politician and an actor who was still alive murdered Marilyn. He also said Jimmy Hoffa had her house bugged because he wanted to keep tabs on the Kennedys. He said you could go up in Marilyn's attic and see the wires where the bugs were. He also said, this is totally different, he said John Dillinger wasn't killed by the FBI. Somebody else was killed, and Dillinger lived the rest of his life on an Indian reservation.
1: Interesting. Well, I would believe the Hoffa story, wouldn't you, Steve?
0: I've heard that on more than one occasion, yeah. Yeah, that Hoffa, you're right, George. He hated the Kennedys. He absolutely loathed them. I don't know. It was a kind of a contest. Did LBJ hate them more or Hoffa? You know, I mean, it was neck and neck.
1: But Hoover, too.
0: Right. They wanted to keep tabs on what the Kennedys were doing. Absolutely. I've heard that story before. Yeah. So that's true. I don't know where that originally came from, but that story is definitely out there.
1: Let's go to John in Wisconsin. Hey, John, go ahead.

0: Ed.
1: Hello, George. Hello, Steve. Several brief comments, please. If anybody believes that Marilyn Monroe died of an accidental drug overdose, they're part of the cover-up problem. In the 1950s, 60s, and 70s, it was very easy to cover things up because of a lack of transparent communications. Fast forward to today. I am a big supporter of AI in our current communications technology-wise. All you have to do is listen to the news and hear about the politicians who are in trouble. They're in trouble because of forced transparent communications. And my final comment is my most important one. Steve, you do great work. You're part of the solution, not the problem. Carry on. George, thank you for taking my call.
0: Good comment, Steve. I would agree. How about you, Stephen?
2: Well, it's very flattering. Thanks very much, caller. It was nice to hear. I appreciate that very much.
0: Joey in Los Angeles. Joey, take it away.
3: Hi, George and Steve. I was just wondering if you knew anything about Marilyn writing about UFO information that Bobby or John Kennedy gave her that she supposedly wrote in her diary, because a guest on Coast to Coast before, Nick Redfern, he had spoken about this information. Mm-hmm. So I was just seeing what you knew.
0: There was always talk that Marilyn knew something about UFOs that Kennedy had told her, and that she was going to go public with that. And that's one of the reasons why she got it and he got it. What do you think of that, Steve?
2: I you know, anything's possible. They definitely knew something. She knew something. I'd love to know what's in where that diary is and what was in it, but I'm sure it's probably with JFK's brain somewhere. to be found.
0: Let's go back to Jackie for a moment. How much do you think she knew? You still there, Stephen?
2: Yes, I am.
0: How much do you think Jackie knew?
2: Oh, I thought that question was for the caller. I'm sorry. Good question. Probably a lot more than history would lead you to believe. I think that she knew almost all of it. And I think that she was, you know, after JFK was killed, she got out of the country for a reason. I think she wanted that way out. And I think she took it for herself and the betterment of her children and the survival of her children. I think she knew a lot.
0: There were original rumors that Aristotle Onassis had something to do with JFK's murder because he wanted to date Jackie.
2: Well, that's another one I haven't heard. And I'm writing a book for a publication next year, Who Murdered JFK, with some inside information that I have and I don't think anybody else has. And I haven't, you know, with all my research, I haven't come up with that. And I'd be lying if I said that I was a JFK expert. I'm not. I'm an expert on what I know about it. But, you know, there's a lot of information out there that we don't know. Anything's possible.
0: Look up Judith Campbell Exner, E-X-N-E-R. She was Gene Khanna's girlfriend who was dating Kennedy. Bill, let's go to Bill in Oregon. Take it away, Bill.
4: Hey, Steve. You made me think of something when you were talking about this being ancient history. I'm not so sure it is because, look, just the other day, this guy had to give a rundown on the Russian mafia. He did it because a lot of influencers in Russia, pro-government influencers, apparently are turning against Vladimir Putin. And this got into the Russian mafia, and he said Americans make the mistake of thinking the Russian mafia is an analog to the American mafia. It's not. The key difference is the Russian mafia is always there. It's not an on-again. It's part of the government. It's not an on-again, off-again relationship like the American mafia and the American government. And it got me thinking about this. Look, back in the 50s, the Russians were doing the same thing that they're doing now. They are, they call it the great game, right? And they would use traps a lot. One example, Kim Jong-un, his grandfather, Kim Il-sung, his wife couldn't have children. It's possible he is related. His grandmother was a Russian KGB agent.
0: We're losing you on the phone, Bill, but what do you think of that, Stephen?
2: He broke up. I really didn't finish the end of it. I couldn't hear the end of it. I couldn't decipher it. I'm sorry, George. What was he saying?
0: They're talking about the Russian mob and the U.S. mob.
2: Well, the U.S. mob hasn't gone away. It's just much more quiet. And I don't think that, I think that the situation we're talking about in the 1950s is certainly, I wouldn't call it ancient history, but it's certainly history. But that hasn't gone away. They just have learned better ways to disappear. And, I don't know anything about the Russian mob. I've heard it's fascinating. I really don't know how to compare the two, but I know in today's world, we are far more transparent with social media and all this, because the communication model is different, right? Back then, we had a one-to-many communication model. You had ABC communicating to all of these different people, right? So you had one-to-many. Now it's a many-to-many. You have many people opening up many channels. Everyone's a broadcaster with their phone, with this and that, to many other people. So it's things are going to be caught today that they wouldn't have been caught years and years ago. That's for sure.
0: How did the media handle Marilyn Monroe's death back in 62?
2: I would say they were in complete shock. I don't know if they knew really what to do with it. They bought right into the narrative, and you have to realize that she had a drug problem. Was it in control? Probably not at the end of her life. But, it wasn't too much of a stretch for them to say it was a suicide or an overdose.
0: And they really shied away from the indiscretions, didn't they?
2: Very much so. It was a different world. It was a much different world. I mean, with JFK and his extramarital dalliances, they covered a lot of it up. They would not do that today.
0: We're going to come back in a moment with Steve Eubany and take final phone calls right here on Coast to Coast AM. His website is linked up at Coast to Coast AM.
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1: I'm Michelle McPhee, and in my new podcast, Kingdom of Fraud, I'm unraveling the strangest criminal alliance I've ever reported on. 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
15: 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Next Friday, the Netflix documentary Maternal Instinct, as well as the South African drama The Polygamist. 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Next Wednesday over on Amazon Prime Video, the start of the romance drama Every Year After. And next Friday on Hulu and Disney Plus, the sixth season summer debut of Celebrity Wheel of Fortune.
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16: Fox News, I'm Ted Linder. Talks continuing with Iran and the conflict as President Trump tries to ensure a ceasefire between Israel and the terror group Hezbollah holds in Lebanon. Fox's Lucas Tomlinson.
17: In a post on Truth Social, Trump writes he had a productive call with Israeli Prime Minister Benjamin Netanyahu and a very good call with Hezbollah. And they agreed that all shooting will stop, that Israel will not attack them, and they will not attack Israel.
16: Russia has attacked Ukraine's capital with a barrage of missiles and drones overnight tonight, killing at least 11 people, trapping others. At least 50 people have been injured. And a federal judge agreeing to postpone a civil trial over the 2024 collapse of Baltimore's Francis Scott Key Bridge. This after last-minute settlements resolved most of the remaining claims. U.S. District Judge James Bradar expressed frustration about the timing of the settlements, including deals resolving all pending claims over the deaths of six construction workers. 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
2: The late Robert Morse, what a great actor he was. 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Next hour, Jim Steinmeier joins us. We'll talk about Dracula on Coast to Coast, and we'll come back in a moment with Steve Eubany and take final calls with him as well. 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
2: 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It says Insider. 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
2: And welcome back, George Norrie, along with Steve Ubaney, as we talk about who murdered Marilyn Monroe. Let's go to the phones. Let's go to whose turn? Jack in Rockford, Illinois. Hey, Jack, go ahead. Jack, you with us? Nope. Let's try Mark in California. Go ahead, Mark.
8: Oh. Yeah. When I first drove out to California to visit before I moved there, I'm actually moving back to the Midwest soon anyway, but I've had enough. But I went out there like the day after her birthday. I was a huge fan because I was studying like acting and things like that. And I even bought like a book that she had. Stanislavski directs. Because she studied at the Actors Studio in New York. And then I have like 20 books about her. And I went to her house. A friend of mine told her where her house was, and I kind of figured it out. It's hard to find, but it's on Fifth Helena Drive in Brentwood. And they showed me around the house a little bit. I was in the house, and I went to the backyard, took pictures, and it was pretty cool. And, in one of the books I had some pretty cool books that I don't think you can find anymore, but because I bought them about 25 years ago, but, they said there's witnesses that seen, Bobby Kennedy's limo driving away really fast from her house the night, she probably died. And, but they don't know, like, if they think like maybe they had something to do with it, but they're not sure. But they think like he found out that they were going to do something to her, maybe, or he told somebody, maybe the mafia, to kill her. I don't know. But
2: there may have been reports that Bobby Kennedy was in the area. What do you think of that, Steve?
9: Yeah, there were reports. I don't know, but how do you verify something from a government who might be involved in the murder and the cover up at the same time? You know, I mean, it's very difficult to, you know, official reports place RFK somewhere else.
2: Good point. Thanks, Mark.
9: So, I mean, he may have been there. I mean, we don't know. We're guessing. I'd love to see those pictures, though, Mark. Those pictures would be great. Would you share them?
2: Let's get them to you. How do you get them? You have an email address, Stephen?
9: You can reach out through my website, whomurderedbooks.com.
2: All right, let's go to Wayne in Tacoma, Washington. Wayno, go for it.
10: Good evening, gentlemen, Sir George and Steve. I've got a comment and a question. The comment is on when Marilyn Monroe was living with Shelley Winters in the late 40s up until about 1953 or 4. She and Marilyn were very, very close friends, very platonic bond. They were roommates, so they shared everything. They had great memories together, and I'm wondering, I know during this period of time, you mentioned earlier that Marilyn had three miscarriages, lost three babies, and she wanted to be, she loved babies, and during this time she would babysit for a friend of mine in Hollywood, by the name of Tony Fontaine, Tony and his wife, Carrie. Tony was the same age as Marilyn, and they had a little girl named Carrie. And she was over there quite a bit during this time when she wasn't making movies. Whenever Tony was out of town in Las Vegas doing his stint as a leader, a headliner in Las Vegas, and I know Tony told me and a few other people that Marilyn was very intelligent, and he thought that she would never have done a suicide. And I'm wondering if you've ever followed up at all with the perhaps the papers, the memoirs, and tried to gone after maybe some of the papers that didn't make it into the memoirs of the roommate of Marilyn Monroe.
2: And suicide hasn't come up much, Steve, has it? Steve? Well, Steve has disappeared. We'll try to get him back. Let's go to Thomas in La Jolla, California. Go ahead, Tom.
11: George, I thank you and Tom Danheiser for accepting my call. I'm coming out of left field on this, but I've always thought it was really strange about the death of J. Edgar Hoover. I mean, he had secret dossiers on everybody, and he blackmailed everybody, and it just seemed like his death was convenient, if you know what I mean. And I was wondering if Steve Eubany had any information about the mysterious death of J. Edgar Hoover. And, you know, you think about it, he would have known about Marilyn Monroe, John F. Kennedy, Robert F. Kennedy, etc. I mean, he's the FBI. So I was wondering if he had, Steve Eubany, any information on J. Edgar Hoover and his, in my opinion, very mysterious, very convenient death.
2: Well, we know one thing. Hoover hated Kennedy, both of them, didn't he?
11: Tom? Hello?
2: Tom, you there?
11: Oh, yeah, I'm here. Yeah. Yeah, I think, I mean, Hoover had information on everybody, and, you know, he hated the Kennedys.
2: All right, Steve, you back with us?
9: I am. I had a little technical glitch, but I'm back. And the J. Edgar Hoover story is, I agree, it's fascinating. I was going to actually write a book on that one, but three other ones got in the way, and there's only one of me. I do all of my, I don't use AI. I do all of my own research. I do it the old-fashioned way. So I may very well write a book on that because it's a fascinating subject, and I don't think that we know enough about that. And, you know, it's, I don't write these books for me, because once I research them, I already know the answer. I write them for everyone else so they can also know the answer. So that's a story that needs to be told for sure. Love that. I love that concept.
2: And what we were talking about before you disappeared, but the caller who had mentioned suicide, that really didn't come up, did it?
9: With which person?
2: With Marilyn. If anything, it was if it wasn't a murder, it was an overdose.
9: Yeah, I think that they're leaning much more towards. Of course, we always have to repeat what we've been told, right? It helps our normalcy bias. You know, it fits in our brains easily. So we've been told accidental overdose, suicide. I've never heard. I've never heard that once.
2: Let's go east of the Rockies, Bob in Indiana. Go ahead, Bob.
12: Hi, George. You beat me to it. I was going to say that Judith Campbell was servicing JFK before she married a pro golfer named Exner. And Phyllis McGuire was also one of Giancana's girlfriends. And there's a book out called Dead Wrong that spends about an hour and a half on Marilyn and about 2 hours on JFK, explaining that Oswald was getting $200 a month from the CIA as an asset, and $200 a month from the FBI as an FBI informant. And Hoover lied his eyes out to the Warren Commission, said they didn't have anything to do with Oswald. anyway, and Marilyn, you touched on this. Bobby Kennedy was in the passenger seat. A doctor was in the back seat, and Peter Lawford was driving when they were going twice the speed limit, and they were stopped by a cop. He recognized Bobby Kennedy, and Lawford said, trying to get him to the airport. But why in the world were they there that afternoon? And then I re-listened to, I lost my vision, so I've got 200 books on Audible. I listened to Double Cross again, Giancana's book, and he said the mob knew that Bobby Kennedy was there, and they killed her to frame Bobby Kennedy for the murder. And Steve, are you any of your books on Audible?
9: All of my books are on Audible. Every one of them. All the Who Murdered book series is on Audible.
2: Do you voice it, Stephen?
9: Some of them I do. The last two I've done. Yeah. I had somebody else do it, and they wanted my voice to do it. So I've done the last two.
2: It's pretty intense, isn't it?
9: Yeah, it really is. You know, the suicide thing, if I can come back to that for a second.
2: Sure.
9: You know, that's plausible, but it still does. If she did commit suicide, how did all of these other things happen with, all of the problems at the autopsy? I mean, there's a conspiracy involved somewhere, somehow. And I mean, because a suicide wouldn't explain away, you know, the timeline being screwed up, and, you know, Nebutal and, you know, chlorohydrate and her liver and her stomach, you know, her organs being lost. I mean, there's a cover up somehow. I believe that certainly she was murdered, and the cover up in the autopsy was to cover up that murder.
2: The connections between all these parties and these individuals, it's just too weird, isn't it?
9: It's not weird. It's predictable. I hate to say that, you know, I mean, when you've dug in as deep as I had to all of these things, you know, I mean, it's almost gets to be predictable after a time. It's really a scary thing. They had their little way of doing things, and that's, it just followed from person to person to person to person. Today, it's a little different, but back then that was the modus operandi.
2: Let's go west of the Rockies. Mark is with us in California. Mark, go ahead.
13: Yeah, how's it going, George?
2: Steve? Good.
13: Yeah. Have you ever seen the JFK MJ-12 carbon scorch of the CIA memo links government UFO cover-up and JFK assassination?
9: I have not.
13: Linda Malt. It came out in 2008. She's pretty famous, by Linda Moulton Howe.
9: Linda Moulton Howe is fantastic. Yeah, she's a wonderful researcher.
13: Yeah, because they also talk about when somebody already asked if you know about Kennedy telling Marilyn about the UFOs and all that. Yeah, he did. He showed her something. Anyway, they were going to disclose that before. She was murdered first, and then Kennedy, so he couldn't say anything about what's going on, like today, the UFO, UAP disclosure.
2: Well, there's no question Marilyn knew too much, Stephen, don't you think?
9: She knew way too much. Way too much, and she was around too many big power players. And you couldn't, like I said, you couldn't put this in a glass and shake it up without having it explode. And it poured, you know. She was a tragic figure because of her upbringing enough as it was. And Hollywood chewed her up and spit her out. You know, the last thing she needed was this. You know, I actually read something somewhere that there was a missing timeline of her body after it left the death scene to getting in the morgue. And they said that her body between that time had been sexually abused, as though it stopped somewhere along the way. And that's kind of disturbing if you go down that road, too. I mean, you know, there's so many twists and turns to this. You know, I mean, it's really hard to know where to draw the line. But, you know, do we have to draw the line? Why can't three quarters of this be true and the other quarters be, you know, unknown? It's very possible.
2: Can you believe she'd be 100 years old today?
9: No, that's unbelievable.
2: Gosh.
9: Time's getting right down the road, isn't it, George?
2: It's clicking too fast, my friend. First-time caller Norma's with us in Oregon, not Norma Jean. Hi, Norma.
14: Hi. Well, I've read Kennedy books, and I've read Marilyn books, and what I devised from it was that the maid gave her enemas for photo shoots, and that's one way you would get drugs in your system without you knowing it. And she was doing the laundry. And, you know, it's, I think that's how they killed her, without her knowing it.
2: You think the maid, you think the maid killed her, Norma?
14: Without knowing it, yeah, because she did enemas for photo shoots. And she was going to have a photo shoot or something the next day to flatten her stomach. And she was doing laundry, and that's one way, it's one of the ways you take medicine without, well, you could take it without knowing you were getting medicine that way.
2: Steve, 30 seconds left. Will we ever get to the bottom line here?
9: No. No. Because the people who pulled this off are also the same people who are covering everything up. No, we know as much as we're going to know.
2: And most of them have probably passed on too by now, huh?
9: It's the same thing like Elvis Presley. I've interviewed almost all of the Memphis Mafia, and I'm walking around knowing all of their comments, and they're all gone now, almost all of them. It's amazing. You know, time is really clicking down the road.
2: In 20 seconds or less, why kill Elvis?
9: Elvis got between the mob and the FBI. There's a book out there that I wrote named Who Murdered Elvis? You can pick it up everywhere. It's on my website, whomurderedbooks.com.
2: All right, Stephen, thank you so much. We'll get you back again. Up next, Jim Steinmeier joins us. We're going to talk about Dracula.
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8: For a deal. I'm Ted Lindner, Fox News. President Trump once again insists talks are ongoing with Iran. He's posted the two sides are moving at a rapid pace despite exchanging strikes. Tehran is also criticizing Israeli incursions into Lebanon, targeting Hezbollah militants. Fox's Jennifer Griffin.
9: President Trump indicated that even if Iran and U.S. negotiators stopped talking for a while, he did not think that that would mean that the U.S. would go back to dropping bombs right away. He was asked if he had heard reports that Iran is suspending talks with the U.S. Iran's leaders indicated they are halting talks due to Israel's expanded military operations in Lebanon and Gaza, where the IDF has now taken over an old crusader fort 9 miles inside Lebanon. And Israeli Prime Minister Benjamin Netanyahu has ordered the Israeli military, which now controls 60% of Gaza, to take 70%.
8: This is a federal appeals court, says the Pentagon can't block transgender troops from serving in the military.
10: A divided three-judge panel on the D.C. appeals court upheld a lower judge's ruling that President Trump's executive order preventing transgender troops from serving in the military likely violates their constitutional rights. The appeals court did narrow the injunction to apply only to service members still in the military, but not new recruits seeking to join. The Trump administration is likely to appeal to the U.S. Supreme Court. Last year, justices allowed the transgender military ban to take effect as litigation plays out. At the White House, Jared Halpern, Fox News.
8: A federal judge agreeing to postpone a civil trial over the 2024 collapse of Baltimore's Francis Scott Key Bridge. This after last-minute settlements resolved most of the remaining claims. U.S. District Judge James Bradar expressed frustration about the timing of the settlements, including deals resolving all pending claims over the deaths of 6 construction workers. The workers were filling potholes on the bridge when that container ship crashed into it in the span in March of 2024. 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
8: Well, the election to name the next mayor and governor of California begins today, and it's been a close race for both sides. Fox's Christina Coleman.
13: The latest UC Berkeley poll shows the mayor's race at a statistical tie between Bass Pratt and Democratic Progressive Councilwoman Nithya Raman. Also, it's close in the governor's race, with the top candidates making their final push to voters. The polls close at 8 p.m. local time tomorrow night. Mailed ballots must be postmarked on or before Election Day and received no later than 7 days after tomorrow. So it could take some time before we get those final results. During the 2024 primaries, it took 2 weeks to count 99% of the ballots.
8: Both mayoral candidates have been attacking each other on the final days of the race, as Democrat candidate Karen Bass says the Republican candidate Spencer Pratt has little to no experience in running a state, while Pratt has been bashing Bass, saying that she's done a terrible job in homeless crisis in California. Curfew in place surrounding a New Jersey immigration detention facility after violent anti-ICE demonstrations. Fox's Alexis McAdams.
14: Over the weekend, the group started a fire outside a Delaney Hall detention facility in Newark. They threw objects at the law enforcement, and because of the situation, DHS said, we have to temporarily pause the visits to the facility. New Jersey's Democratic Governor Mikey Sherrill is blaming outside groups. DHS says there's a lot of other things happening as well, including their agents being attacked. Just the other day, one of their agents was bit on his arm. And the agency says it asked for backup numerous times. Just over the weekend, too, that man who threatened to kill a federal agent and his family, well, he was arrested out in Brooklyn and has now been booked into that facility.
8: And Russia attacking Ukraine's capital with a barrage of missiles and drones overnight, killing at least 11 people and trapping many others. So far, at least 50 people have been injured, and these numbers are expected to rise as we go through the day on Tuesday. I'm Ted Lindner. This is Fox News.
15: A new study ranks Dallas among the most expensive FIFA World Cup destinations for short-term rentals. Student travel company Rustic Pathways compared Airbnb listings in the 16 North America World Cup host cities for June and July. And Dallas has the fourth highest average nightly rates, averaging more than $250 a night. Kansas City, Missouri is the most expensive host city by far, averaging almost $540. A Texas Attorney General's office has more than 800,000 Texans could be among millions of Carnival cruise passengers whose personal information may have been exposed in a recent data breach. Carnival Corporation says a cyber criminal breached its IT system in April, and the hacker may have made off with names, addresses, phone numbers, birth dates, and driver's license and passport numbers. I'm Carrie Lockie.
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1: Up next, Jim Steinmeier back with us on Coast to Coast as we will talk about Count Dracula on Coast to Coast AM. 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
1: And welcome back. George Norrie with you. Jim Steinmeier with us has created many famous illusions and special effects featured by leading magicians and in Broadway shows. He has originated magic for famous performers, including Doug Henning, Siegfried and Roy, Orson Welles, and others. He has written extensively on the history and practice of magic, as well as related subjects pertaining to the supernatural, including the biography of Charles Fort. Jim Steinmeier, back on Coast to Coast. Hey, Jim, how are you?
4: It's great to be here. Thanks, George.
1: Great to be here
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1: Who is your all-time favorite magician?
4: Oh, that's an interesting question. Well, I have a lot of sentimental favorites. Because I got to work with a lot of great magicians like Doug Henning and Orson Welles, who was a really talented magician. But I also have, of course, this is the way this happens. You know, I have lots of favorites that your listeners wouldn't have heard of. Great historical figures. A British magician named David Devant, who was an especially artistic and creative magician. A wonderful music hall magician named Charles Mort, who kept reinventing his career in all those hard knockabout days of music hall. And so I've kind of come to admire all those guys who were out there working, trying to make a living with their skills.
1: Would David Copperfield be a magician or an escape?
4: He's absolutely a magician. Yeah, he's a very important magician, and he's done a fantastic job, television specials, and just finished up his career at the MGM in Las Vegas. So he's still going strong.
1: How would you categorize Harry Houdini?
4: Well, Harry Houdini was a very talented magician. There's no question about it. He was trained as a magician. But he also pioneered his own little corner of that profession, which was as an escape artist. And that's really how he became famous to the public. And he was very well known as an escape artist. But he was trained as a magician, and he performed magic off and on through his career.
1: And wasn't there a magician in the old days called Blackstone?
4: Oh, yeah. Blackstone was a great magician. A little bit later, a little after Houdini's time, and then his son Blackstone Jr., Harry Blackstone Jr., also worked and took a show to Broadway in the early 1980s, I believe, late 1970s, early 1980s, and toured around with a lot of his father's material as well as some new material.
1: In 1897, an Irishman by the name of Bram Stoker wrote a book about Count Dracula. Why?
4: It's very interesting how this book came together of the most astonishing confluence of people and situations and obsessions and also a kind of weird collection of sort of things that people tossed off. Bram Stoker was a sort of amateur novelist, if that's a fair way of saying it. He was, early in his career, he started writing an occasional novel in his off time. He was trained as an attorney. He went to school at Trinity College in Dublin. He was inspired by literate figures that he knew. And then he started working for England's greatest actor, Henry Irving. And Henry Irving ran the Lyceum Theatre in London. And Bram Stoker was very well known in London as Henry Irving's acting manager. And what that meant was that, not that he was in charge of the acting, but he was the guy who actively managed the theatre. He was responsible for the schedules and the budgets and for choosing the material and for working with Irving. And he was a very, very busy theatrical producer and assistant to Henry Irving. So he was prone to, put together theatrical projects. And he was inspired to put these stories together. And it was actually the second or third novel that he wrote. He wasn't a very successful novelist, but suddenly, out of nowhere, so it seemed, this 1897 novel was suddenly published. Not a huge hit at the time. People were sort of aghast at it. They were very surprised that it was Bram Stoker who wrote it. But I think for many, many years, people scratched their head over it, trying to figure out, what the inspirations were and who the people were that inspired the story. And I think that's the amazing part of it, is that quiet, diligent Bram Stoker, the man who managed the Lyceum Theater with Henry Irving, had managed to put together this astonishing character and this astonishing situation, who has really proven to be undead. And what I mean by that is, even though the novel got very bad reviews and the early plays got very bad reviews, and in fact, if you look, some of the early movies got bad reviews, it's a story that has never left us, because there are many things about it that just keep getting adapted and adapted and adapted to our time. And in that way, he hit upon this astonishing magical formula. And I think one of the reasons for that is because of who he was putting into this story, from Henry Irving, his boss, and why he constructed this story, to very famous people like Walt Whitman and Oscar Wilde, who were both friends of Bram Stoker's, to news stories at the time, like the Jack the Ripper murders. And all of those things were percolating around the time that he was constructing this story.
1: And wasn't Count Dracula supposed to be based on Vlad the Impaler?
4: So the amazing part of that is that the answer is yes. And when I was growing up in the 70s, there was a great book, a historical book put together by two authors, in which they tracked down the historical

0: But Stoker had very little information on him. He loved the name. He understood that the name had a kind of notorious ring to it. And that's all he knew at the time he was writing this. All of the connections that they thought that he had made to it in obscure histories, he had not made. All that stuff actually came to light many, many years later. And for Stoker, it was a very convenient name as he stumbled through history books. But the actual backstory about that count was not something that Bram Stoker was aware of. So he was creating Count Dracula completely of whole cloth and merely slapping that name on it, as they found out later.
1: And what is the story about the possibility he may have met Jack the Ripper?
0: Well, yes. There's an amazing story. Of course, the Jack the Ripper murders were raging through London right at the time that Stoker was beginning to compose the elements of this book. And also,
1: and they never identified the Ripper, right?
0: No, they've never identified the Ripper, but there were prominent suspects that were in the files and that the police were very interested in. And one of those names was a man named Francis Tumulty, who was an American.
1: He was a dentist, right?
0: The easiest way to say it is that he was a snake oil salesman. He did a little bit of everything. I mean, he always claimed to be a doctor. I think for a while he claimed to be a dentist. He dabbled in patent medicines. And he was guilty of various crimes over the years. He also seemed to have very serious problems in terms of violence and in terms of a sort of hatred of women. And there were rumors that he had displayed a collection of body parts in jars. I mean, he was a kind of grim fellow who had grim habits. And was suspicious kind of all his life, either how he was obtaining money or trying to obtain money or what people found out about him. But he was in London for a period of time. And he and Stoker shared a very good friend who was the novelist Hall Caine. And Dracula is dedicated to Hall Caine. Dracula, strangely, is a book that readers will find when they take it off their shelf, has a dedication page that says to Hami Beg. And Hami Beg is Manx slang to a very good friend the name of a very good friend of Stoker's, Hall Caine, who was a very popular Victorian novelist, pretty much forgotten today. He was writing melodramatic Victorian novels, but he was a very successful novelist. And he was an inspiration to Stoker's writing career and a good friend of his. And Francis Tumulty tried very hard to become a friend of Hall Caine's, and for a while was. I mean, kind of seduced him in terms of friendship and tried to get him to write for him. And years later, after Tumulty was suspected of being a Jack the Ripper suspect, and it was more than suspected, he was actually arrested, and he got out on bail and then jumped bail and came back to the United States.
1: Well, they also implicated him in the Abraham Lincoln assassination.
0: He was hauled in a bunch of things because of his kind of criminal background. It turns out for the Abraham Lincoln assassination that he was confused with another name that he was using. Or at least that was the claim, is that it wasn't really him. It was because he had taken a pseudonym that was suspiciously close to someone they were looking for. But he's a really notorious character. I mean, he everywhere he goes, there's a taint of money being stolen or something being misrepresented or him setting up someone for a con. And at that time, because he was living in Whitechapel, and because he was a very suspicious character with a kind of unsavory tastes, the police were interested in him. And they followed him to the United States, where they found him. But by then, the trail had kind of gone cold on Jack the Ripper, and it never was pursued. But he still is in the files as a primary suspect. The connection to Stoker is amazing. When he came back to the United States, one of the things that he told people was he boasted about all his wonderful connections in the UK and what a great upstanding citizen he was. Francis Tumulty. And one of the things he

0: said is he said, I have personally been a guest at the Beefsteak Club in London. Well, that rang a bell. The Beefsteak Club, there was a Beefsteak Club in the club, and there was a Beefsteak Room, which was also a very exclusive club. He probably didn't get into the club because it was a really official club. But the Beefsteak Room was the room that Bram Stoker and Henry Irving used to have over the theater where they invited special guests. And it would not have been unusual at all if an old friend of Hall Caine's had called upon Bram Stoker and was invited to dine with Henry Irving, England's greatest actor at that time. And so the suspicion is, because those records are now gone of who attended, but they regularly invited out of the country guests and mutual friends, and all of the London glitterati went to the Beefsteak Room at some point and spent the evening with Henry Irving. And so the question is, did Bram Stoker actually not just follow the Jack the Ripper case and indicate that it was an inspiration to Dracula, but might he have met the primary suspect at that time? And we say that because he would have known absolutely that Tumulty later was identified as a suspect. It was in all the papers and then not talked about it. So so there, in a very weird way, he had a mysterious connection to this and a mysterious connection to the man who very well might have walked through the doors at the theater and introduced himself to Bram Stoker.
1: Did Jack the Ripper have any influence on his Dracula book?
0: It's one of the few influences that he admitted. A lot of these things we can put together because of who he was around and what was happening at the time. But Stoker himself never fully admitted how he put the story together. He never talked about it. His joke was that it was all a result of a meal in which he ate too much crab meat. And as if it was all caused by indigestion. And of course, that was a funny way of saying it at a dinner, and everybody laughed, and that was the end of the subject. But in the Icelandic edition, strangely enough, one of the editions of Dracula, Bram Stoker wrote another introduction for it. And in the new introduction for the story, he discussed how it was inspired by the very well-known crimes in London happening just before then. And of course, what he's basically saying is that the story was inspired by the Jack the Ripper tales. So he was living and dealing in London and of course working in the theater world in ways where they were dealing with the controversies of this crime. In fact, that even affected the acting profession, because one actor that Stoker was working with was accused of being a possible suspect because people came and saw his performance and said, well, this performance is so violent and so strange that this actor might be exactly the sort of man who is capable of killing people at night and then going back to another job during the daytime. And for that reason, Stoker and Irving were kind of in the middle of all of this. And so it's not surprising that one of the things that Stoker admitted was that he was highly influenced by the Jack the Ripper crimes in terms of Dracula.
1: How many people was Jack the Ripper implicated in?
0: Oh, I don't know what the final count was. I think it's debatable because I think it's all where you start and where you stop them. I think it's five or six that are the core crimes, but there were crimes both before and after that were related to it.
1: All women, right?
0: They were all women, and they were all brutally murdered. In grisly manners, and then of course, you know, mysterious and horrible messages being sent to the police in a teasing way. I mean, they were crimes that completely mortified London, and one of the things that was happening during this time was that Stoker's world, both in the theater world and his personal associations, even his association with Henry Irving, were changing very, very dramatically and drastically at this time. And Dracula, while it started as just one of his novels, I think we can say it was a kind of holiday writing project for him as it started. The research became more serious, the book became more serious, and the character became a kind of way of combining these strange characters that he had known, and these interests, these sort of tectonic, society changing elements that he was part of, and combining them all, wrapping them all up into one character.
1: At what point did Dracula become such a national or international sensation?
0: It's a really good question, because there's almost any moment that you can look at the reviews and say, boy, people really didn't like this book. And then you can look at it and say, boy, people really didn't like this play. And even, like I said, the movies, you know, they kind of went, boy, this movie is sort of a, you know, sort of a potboiler. And yet, in the middle of all of that, you know, it was consistent. It had taken form with the audience. It had taken form with the readers, with the audiences. And it was a phenomenon that was growing and growing and growing. I don't think Stoker ever fully lived to see the success of it. It was recognized as his best book. There were definite fans of it, and you know, real fans and real literary people who pointed out to him that this was not just a potboiler. This was really a different book. Arthur Conan Doyle was a big fan of it and wrote him a letter saying that this was a notable book and you've done a notable job with it. Conan Doyle, of course, was the author of Sherlock Holmes, but Stoker didn't live to see the success of it. It was his wife who basically lived off of Dracula late in her life, and she did that by licensing the rights to the play. And then, of course, the play ended up getting made into the Universal movie, and then, you know, there was no stopping it after that. Once Bela Lugosi was involved.
1: Stay with us, Jim. We're going to take a short break and come back and chat more.
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13: 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And Amanda Knox joins Bobby Cass to talk about surviving prison and life nearly 20 years after being wrongfully accused.
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15: News. I'm Sue Gussman. The Justice Department has put President Trump's controversial $1.8 billion weaponization fund on hold for now, possibly for good. The Trump administration fund emerged from a legal settlement between Trump and the Justice Department to resolve a lawsuit against the IRS over the alleged mishandling of his tax records. It was intended to pay people who say they were the subject of government abuse. Justice Department said Monday it will comply with a judge's ruling last week that blocked the administration from moving forward with the fund. Brooklyn man accused of threatening to kill an ICE agent and his family facing federal charges. Fox's Steve Harrigan.
16: The Justice Department says 27-year-old Nicholas Scalfo admitted to making the threats outside Delaney Hall and was arrested with the help of facial recognition technology.
15: An overnight curfew again in effect. 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
1: We'll take your calls next hour with Jim Steinmeier as we talk about Count Dracula right here on Coast to Coast. Make sure you're part of the program. We've got some exciting news for you about ParanormalDate.com, and we need your help.
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4: Whether it's physical activity, obesity, diet, smoking, low on hormones, stress, sleep disorders, or your age can be supported by reducing inflammation and aiding the body to heal itself appropriately. 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
1: And welcome back, George Norrie, along with Jim Steinmeier. Jim, tell us the story of the character of Dracula. How did Bram Stoker portray him?
11: I think that people who haven't read the book would be very surprised to read how this character is actually introduced to us initially. He has nothing to do with how he's later often pictured in movies. I say often pictured in movies, almost never pictured this way in movies. He's an older man with a kind of mane of hair, clean shaven, but with a long white mustache that covers his mouth and white hair, a little bit animal-like in terms of his habits. That he isn't an elegant character the way that he's usually portrayed in the movies. There's a kind of roughness to him. And he is very strangely the only kind of slightly poetic character in the book. I mean, the things he has to say are of a different class than all the other characters who are in the middle of the adventure story. I think he'd surprise us because he takes different forms in the book. And Stoker was very careful about kind of putting down in print the superstitions and the rules of the vampire, which hadn't really been established before that book. I mean, that's one of the things that he did for this legend, was set up all the rules of what makes a vampire and what happens during a vampire's life and how he's killed, how he or she is killed. And even though it wasn't the first vampire novel, he was the first notable vampire in terms of dealing with all of these situations and turning it into a drama of this caliber.
1: Dracula lived on human blood, right?
11: Yes. And that was the story of all Draculas. That's the basic myth of Dracula, of vampires. And that, of course, the vampire is an old mythological creature. And when Bram Stoker grew up, he read novels. There was a Penny Dreadful published just around the time he was born, called Varney the Vampire, which, as the name would suggest, was not really a terribly serious book, but was a Penny Dreadful, was a sensational story told in installments about a mythical vampire. And then when he was living in Dublin, when he was growing up in Dublin, and he was writing for the newspaper, he actually worked for an editor named La Fanu, who was an Irish author and newspaper editor. And La Fanu's great book was Carmilla, which was a story of a vampire, the first kind of great Gothic story of a vampire. And Carmilla was a female vampire and only bit female victims. And for the first time in Carmilla, there was a kind of erotic suggestion combining all of this in one story. And it's tempting to say that Stoker knew Le Fanu. The strange part is that even though Le Fanu was his boss at the time, was the editor of the newspaper, we think they never met, because Le Fanu was famous at that time for being reclusive and for not really associating with other people. And Stoker, of course, was merely a writer on the newspaper at that point in his career.
1: There was a movie in 1922 called Nosferatu.
11: Yes.
1: It was a silent movie, a German movie. It was sued by Bram Stoker's wife for violation of copyright. What does Nosferatu mean?
11: Nosferatu is a German word meaning the undead. That's basically a synonym for the vampire, someone who should be dead but isn't dead. And that story was put together by German filmmakers, borrowing completely from the vampire story. I mean, the name Dracula doesn't appear in it, and the locations have changed, but beat for beat, it's telling the Dracula story, which by then was an established piece of literature. And his wife, who was at this point needed the money and was incensed that people weren't taking this story seriously and she wasn't being respected for it, she worked very hard for a number of years to get that movie stopped, to have the prince of it destroyed. And it's a bit of a miracle that Prince of Nosferatu survived today, because Florence Stoker very effectively petitioned the courts to remove that movie because they did not obtain rights of the Dracula story, even though they had copied it. And fortunately for us, artistically, Nosferatu, the original Nosferatu, survives. And it is really amazing. If people haven't had a chance to see it, and if you can endure a silent film, this is the silent film to see, because it's very creepy, and the silent cinema makes the story even stranger. It's done in an expressionistic German style, and it's a very frightening version of the story.
1: Well, the creature's one of the most grotesque ones I've ever seen.
11: Yes, it's what do you say? He looks kind of half like an insect and half like a rat. Is that face a good way to say it? It's a kind of a human combined with a rodent. I mean, it really is the story of a spreading pestilence, of a spreading horror, and this person who entrances people and then lives off their blood. Fortunately for Florence Stoker, fortunately for us, Nosferatu survived. But fortunately for Florence Stoker, all of this active work that she went to keep this from happening did generate interest in the Dracula story. And she ended up getting the rights to from some British playwrights to write a play version of Dracula. And that is the play that was a huge success on Broadway and then ended up spawning the horror cycle of movies in the United States, starting with the early talkie, the Bela Lugosi Dracula, and then continuing from there. So it was there was a light at the end of the tunnel for the Stoker family, because that literary project was recognized in her lifetime and started to generate money for them.
1: Jim, in the story, how did Dracula start becoming a vampire? I'm sure he wasn't born that way.
11: No, we never know. We never get the full story of the beginning of Dracula. It's later stories when Dracula is turned into more modern stories of outsiders like Twilight, you know, when we're now combining it with disaffected teenagers. And it works incredibly well, because it's the perfect story to include any kind of outsider who can't fit in with the rest of society. We know that Dracula is an incredibly old character. He's a nobleman. He's an ancient count. He was, and they play upon this, that he was a kind of warmonger, very successful warring leader. So one presumes that he had a kind of sensational bloody career. But what Stoker set up, and what you have to assume is the story because of it, is the growing pestilence of the vampire. Before the novel Dracula, there never really was an understanding of how vampires are made, simply that they are these undead creatures that prey upon the living. But Dracula was the story that effectively told how the victim of a vampire dies and then rises again from the grave as another vampire.
1: Well, prior to Dracula, were there stories about vampires spreading throughout the world?
11: There were stories of vampires. I mean, even in, as I mentioned, you know, Varney and Carmilla, even in English language, in the earlier part of that century, in the 1800s, there were stories about Dracula. Stories about vampires. I'm sorry, not Dracula, but other vampires. And a vampire was a kind of popular superstitious figure who was inserted into stories for a horrific effect. But none of the actual understanding of them was there, just as you're suggesting. You know, we didn't have any understanding of where they came from. Were they works of the devil? Were they in communication with dark forces? Was it a curse? You know, what was the reason why this person was no longer dead? And of course, those things changed. All of those things changed from book to book to book, or were not indicated at all. Simply this mysterious figure was introduced. And so with Dracula and then the wise Abraham Van Helsing character, the doctor who appears, who seems to know everything about the lore of the vampire, we start having rules. And of course, the novel demonstrates those rules as it's played out. So now we understand why someone becomes a vampire. We understand that the vampire is basically breeding other vampires. And it's a statement about how what this society might become if this is left unchecked. And so there's a kind of clock on this story now. There's a ticking clock, which of course makes for a very good drama. That this pestilence has to be stomped out, has to be stopped, or we're leading to the inevitable in which our society is overrun by these creatures.
1: What is it about Dracula that caught your attention?
11: It's interesting. A lot of things. Of course, when I was a kid, you know, I loved the movies, and I loved even the old versions of the movies, Nosferatu and the old Dracula movie with Lugosi. But I was also very interested in the play, and I was interested in it from a kind of special effects point of view. There were some kind of great special effects artists that worked on the original one with Lugosi, and the play was famous for a couple of effects in it. And so it was. It's a great story that every time it gets reintroduced, and I think this is part of the mystery of it, and maybe something that Bram Stoker would be surprised and thrilled to see today, is that every time this story is retold, it is retold with another little twist, and it becomes current for the society at that moment. And I think part of that are the clues that he had kind of hotwired into this story about the character, that this is the story of an outsider, that this is a story of kind of lust and sensuality, but does it in a way that you can talk about it as horror. So it's safer than those stories usually are. That it's a story of overcoming your fears. That it's a story of dealing with those things that frighten you about other people. And, you know, those things just get replayed and replayed every time the story is rewritten. So we've had, you know, multiple Draculas in every generation since it's become successful. And it's a story that really, you know, keeps going. The old play, when the play was produced, it was famous for being a terrible play when it was introduced. Even the Lugosi one was kind of greeted with groans on Broadway because it was so desperate, you know, that it was trying to scare people. But it never failed. It never failed. And when theater companies for many, many decades, when they weren't making money, they hauled out the sets and the costumes for Dracula and they put it on stage and boom, it was a huge success again. And it's the story that always attracts people. It's the story that always fascinates people and brings them back to the theater or brings them back to the movies. The irony is that I think Stoker, we now think Stoker wrote it deliberately as a theatrical piece. There's evidence of that. And his boss, England's greatest actor, had no interest in Dracula. Thought it was a terrible character, thought it was a terrible play.
1: Was that Henry Irving?
11: Henry Irving didn't want to play Dracula. Wasn't interested in the story, wasn't interested in Stoker. Stoker's interest in it becoming a play. Henry Irving ended up at the end of his career turning down two parts that if you even look at a photo of Henry Irving, you say, oh my goodness, he was perfect for this. He didn't want to play Dracula and he didn't want to play a new character called Sherlock Holmes.
1: Huh.
11: He didn't know why anyone would be interested in that. And either of those would have made him a star again.
1: He missed out on both of them. Did Dracula have a mate, a girlfriend?
11: Dracula has in the book, has three mysterious brides who are in the castle, who basically seduce the first victim, Jonathan Harker. But there was no other mate that's associated with him other than these mysterious vampires that are in his castle. And then there is the slightly suggestive thing that ritual that he's putting Mina Harker through, which is that he's gradually turning her into a vampire. And of course, in that involves a sensual appeal to making her drink his blood. And slowly she becomes more and more like a vampire. And that's the tension of the movie, is that there's again a clock ticking that she's about to become fully a vampire unless this is stopped.
1: In the book, do they eventually get Dracula?
11: Oh, yeah. It's George. It's like every one of those movies, you know. He's always ends up with a stake through his heart or the equivalent. And then, of course, in the next movie, he gets to come back again because we found out through a loophole that it didn't really happen. The funny thing about it is that after Stoker was meticulous about explaining the rules of what it took to destroy a vampire, he ends the novel by kind of violating all of that. You know, he does it sort of his own way at the end. And the characters converge just outside of Dracula's castle as he's running back to the castle and end up killing him. And strangely, it isn't with a stake through his heart in the novel, even though we're told that that's what has to happen. But they manage to effectively kill him. And there's some debate as to why Stoker ended up violating his own rules at the end of the novel.
1: What would Anne Rice say about Bram Stoker?
11: Oh, I think she would have given him an awful lot of credit. I think she would have given him an awful lot of credit, and I think he would have been stunned. And if he could appreciate the modern sensibilities, he would have been stunned at what she did with these characters, the beginnings of these characters.
1: Jim, when we come back, I want to talk a little bit about your work, Magic, and then we'll take some phone calls on Coast to Coast AM with Jim Steinmeier.
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13: Negotiating a pause. I'm Sue Guzman, Fox News. President Trump spoke with Israeli Prime Minister Benjamin Netanyahu over the phone Monday. Says both sides have agreed to hold off on their attacks against one another. We have more from Fox's Lucas Tomlinson.
14: President Trump has long insisted there is no deadline for a deal with Iran. Iran has long demanded the ceasefire include Lebanon, where its proxy Hezbollah is based. In a post on Truth Social, Trump writes he had a productive call with Israeli Prime Minister Benjamin Netanyahu, and a very good call with Hezbollah. And they agreed that all shooting will stop, that Israel will not attack them, and they will not attack Israel. For his part, Prime Minister Netanyahu writes, I spoke with President Trump and told him that if Hezbollah does not cease attacking our cities and citizens, Israel will attack terror targets in Beirut.
13: Russia attacking Ukraine's capital Kyiv early Tuesday with a barrage of missiles and drones. At least 11 people are dead. Others are trapped. 58 at least were injured. The White House issuing a warning Monday that ICE operations will not be deterred following violent clashes outside the Delaney Hall Detention Center in Newark. More from Fox's Steve Harrigan.
15: The plan by the governor was to try to set up a safety zone for peaceful democratic protests. Instead, the protesters took those metal barricades and attacked the police officers with them. Police responded with tear gas and flashbang grenades. Finally, in the end, it was only officers on horseback that managed to take control of the street once again. More than a dozen arrests made. Some of those arrested, police say, had weapons on them, and some coming from as far away as Portland, Oregon, here to protest. 9 p.m. curfew in effect now for the first time in 11 days. It may be working. Hundreds of officers march off. Several hundred demonstrators.
13: A Utah judge ruling a key hearing for Tyler Robinson, the man accused of killing Charlie Kirk last September, will be public. 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
17: That heat's going to be out there for one more day.
18: Temperatures being 30 degrees above average.
0: 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Just click listen, then swipe right and hear the latest news updates on your time. 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
13: The election to name the next mayor and governor of California begins today, and it has been quite the close race for both sides. Fox's Christina Coleman.
19: The latest UC Berkeley poll shows the mayor's race at a statistical tie between Bass Pratt and Democratic Progressive Councilwoman Nithia Raman. Also, it's close in the governor's race, with the top candidates making their final push to voters. Mailed ballots must be postmarked on or before Election Day and received no later than 7 days after, so it could take some time before we get those final results. During the 2024 primaries, it took 2 weeks to count 99% of the ballots.
13: The two mayoral candidates have been blasting one another, with Bass saying Pratt doesn't have any experience managing a city, as he criticized her for her handling of the homelessness crisis. Five American cruise ship passengers quarantined for exposure to hantavirus have now left a Nebraska medical facility.
20: That leaves 13 U.S. travelers who were on board the MV Hondius cruise ship traveling in the South Atlantic Ocean who remain at the University of Nebraska Medical Center. A hospital spokesperson said none of the American passengers have shown hantavirus symptoms, which can take from 21 to 42 days to develop. The disease is usually spread when people breathe in residue from contaminated rodent droppings. But this version, the Andes virus, can in rare cases be transmitted person to person. The World Health Organization said the three deaths on board the MV Hondius were linked to the outbreak. Grinnell Scott, Fox News.
13: The Kilauea volcano in Hawaii erupting once again. The summit slowly began to ooze lava over the weekend. It is the 48th time that this has erupted. The eruption has produced plumes of smoke reaching 24,000 feet above sea level. An ashfall advisory had issued for communities near the volcano, and some flights had to be canceled on Monday. I'm Sue Guzman. This is Fox News.
21: A new study ranks Dallas among the most expensive FIFA World Cup destinations for short-term rentals. Student travel company Rustic Pathways compared Airbnb listings in the 16 North America World Cup host cities for June and July. And Dallas has the fourth highest average nightly rates, averaging more than $250 a night. Kansas City, Missouri is the most expensive host city by far, averaging almost $540. A Texas Attorney General's office has more than 800,000 Texans could be among millions of Carnival cruise passengers whose personal information may have been exposed in a recent data breach. Carnival Corporation says a cyber criminal breached its IT system in April, and the hacker may have made off with names, addresses, phone numbers, birth dates, and driver's license and passport numbers. I'm Carrie Lockey.
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1: And our special guest, Jim Steinmeier. 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And also take your calls as we talk about Dracula on Coast to Coast AM.
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1: And welcome back, George Norrie, along with Jim Steinmeier. Jim, why are so many people fascinated with magic?
7: It's a really old performing art, and it's hung on in many different forms over the years, and it survives the different styles and different performance styles. And I think it's a function of being able to accommodate different styles, different performers, different generations of performers, and always appeal to an audience. So, you know, it's one of those great things that's never quite in style and never out of style, and it survives. As soon as there's another great magician to captivate an audience, you know, it finds a new audience instantly.
1: What are some of the favorite illusions you've created?
7: Oh, I had a chance to work with, some really great performers, individual magicians, you know, like Doug Henning and Ricky Jay and David Copperfield. But I'd also say I've been able to do things for Broadway shows, you know, for Aladdin and for Beauty and the Beast, which is just now doing another tour, a national tour. Those effects that are woven into the story. And those are always interesting because those are completely different, the way that they play and the way that those are made to appeal to the audience and the way that they're worked into the show. So they're always interesting experiences. Each one is a challenge, and you're working with actors or performers, and you know, it's a little bit of fantasy and also a little bit of trickery, and they all become magicians to some extent because they have to mystify the audience as part of that playing that role, is that they're creating a wonderful effect and they're mystified by it at the same time.
1: What is it about the human mind, Jim, that allows it to be tricked?
7: Well, you know, it's so interesting. It's very interesting. We keep saying, you know, magicians, we always say, oh, you know, we're experts in deception. But I'm not so sure that really, you know, what a magician does is any more deceptive than what a film director does or what a novelist does or what a, if you want to say, a used car salesman does, or, you know, or even a politician. I mean, not all of those are reputable in the same way, but all those things are creating fantasies for people and doing it in a way that's captivating enough that we are fooling ourselves. We're given a license to fool ourselves into believing it. And I think that's the charm of all of those, you know, that directors and novelists have learned that what they focus on is they focus on the truth of the situation. They wrap their stories with enough truth, as we were talking about Dracula. They give you enough clues that you interpret it. You're giving yourself a license to interpret it as a true story, because there's so much about human nature, so much about realism in it, that you're actively going to take part in that fantasy. And I think really that magicians do that as well. They might not get credit for it the same way, but those little performances, whether it's just a card trick or whether it's some spectacular illusion, those are all things filled with interesting reminders of the truth that are taking you through that fantasy and letting you become part of it.
1: Does it bring us back to the days we were kids?
7: Oh, I think so. I think so, because we saw all those things as magical in that time. And of course, as kids, we're always given the license to imagine those things as fantasies. That's part of childhood, and that's one of the things we bemoan as adults. And of course, that's one of the things that we all talk about when we're in the middle of a really effective film, or we're reading an evocative novel, or I would say, when we see a great magician. You suddenly are right in the middle of that fantasy, and you're given an opportunity to imagine something, play a part in it, and instantly becomes part of something bigger than you are and more amazing than you had anticipated.
1: Was it Houdini who made some elephants disappear?
7: He did. And you know what, George, you're right. That's a trivia thing, but you got it. He made some elephants disappear. He did it more than once. They don't talk about that very much. He did it with an elephant named Jenny at the New York Hippodrome, which was the largest theater east of the Mississippi at that time, enormous theater in New York. And it had to have things on it, like a disappearing elephant. And Houdini did that in 1918. And then a few years later, in 1922, he did it again with a slightly smaller elephant to publicize one of his films. He made an elephant disappear. He was the first magician to do that. This year is the 100th anniversary of 1926, when Houdini died. So this will be the celebration. This will be the centennial recognizing Houdini's death, which was in 1926.
1: You ready for some calls?
7: You bet.
1: Let's line them up. Let's go to Robert in New York to get us started, east of the Rockies. Hello, Robert.
8: Good morning, gentlemen. Fascinating conversation. I'd like to ask your guest specifically, Bram Stoker was influenced by many sources. I'm sure some of them were vampire tales, as in the Russian Brylukas, apparently, who are in

0: gradual series of notes as he's building up this story, and there are dates assigned to these notes. And so we can see where and when certain things enter this story. And because of that, we can see where and when historical information is entering the story. And he was referring to the story as vampire or vampire right up until the end, when suddenly the name Dracula appears. And he gets it from a historical account naming these counts, and then puts it in. And it was historians of a later generation that started describing the actual crimes and the accusations of these men. I don't think he had any access to the story of the woman who bathed in blood. I've read that, and I have to go back and check. I think there was no, he didn't research that. He did almost all his research either having dinner in London. I know that sounds ridiculous to say that, but he had a number of really amazing adventurers and diplomats and travelers came through the theater and were guests at the theater. And we know who those people were and who he was talking to. And the other place he did his research, which will surprise everyone, was in Whitby. Whitby is a seaside resort north of London. It's up in Yorkshire. Part of Dracula is set in Whitby, and Stoker did a lot of his writing for this book in Whitby, used the local color and described it, and also used the local library. And researchers went back and found the books in the Whitby library that he had used to tell the story of Transylvania.
1: Apparently, she was never accused, but 650 women died at her hands.
0: That's a pretty notable story.
1: Did Bram Stoker invent Dracula, or was it already out there?
0: No, he really invented it. The closest you can say is that name and that mysterious count who later we found the historical record of. But that count was not accused of being a vampire. There was nothing that direct to it. Stoker was the one who created the character of Dracula, created the rules of the game, this particular plot with this group of adventurers seeking him out to kill him, and then set it in London and set it in modern times. The other thing that I think people would be surprised at about the novel is how modern it is. Now, it was published in 1897, but he makes a big point about the story being modern. Dracula wants to come to London to be part of a big metropolis. He longs to be in the middle of people. He longs to be in a big city. And the story is told using all sorts of amazing modern inventions. The people who are taking notes about the story do it with a typewriter. They do it with shorthand. They do it with telegraphy. And they do it with a Kodak camera. They take photographs and record things like the properties he's staying in with a Kodak camera. And so the novel is filled with modern inventions, and he's constantly discussing how modern technology is being used to wipe out this vampire.
1: Was Stoker weird?
0: So I think that the amazing part about this is that his friends would tell you no. That was the thing that amazed everybody. Stoker was... he was, you know, trained and worked early in his career as a civil service clerk. His job as the acting manager was really about arranging schedules and budgets and, you know, scripts and, you know, hiring people and signing people. And he did all of the kind of dirty work around a creative team of professionals. And he was admired for his efficiency. So he was known as being the practical guy in all settings. You know, very much a kind of brotherly fellow, you know, very gallant with the ladies, a good dancer, very polite, rather quiet, wonderful Irishman who was admired by London society, but always standing behind Henry Irving, always serving him. So when this story came out, and this kind of amazing, horrific villain who was created of whole cloth and was like nothing that anyone had ever read before, a fair amount of London society looked around and went, I'm sorry, Bram Stoker wrote this story?

0: Are you talking about Bram Stoker? Because he was, again, the person standing behind Henry Irving and the one looking through the memorandum books and telling him when the next train was leaving for the tour. So that is a little bit of the mystery, is how he put all of this together.
1: Was he a genius, Jim?
0: He was certainly a genius at what he did and what his work was. His other books, no book comes close to this. He wrote a number of potboilers, and he did write one book. I'll find it here. The Jewel of the Seven Stars, which inspired some later mummy movies. Although the story wasn't strictly about mummies, it was about reincarnation of an Egyptian princess, which was a potboiler, which again made it kind of into the literature. But his other books didn't compare. No, none of the books compared in terms of this. They were all very functional, kind of sensational potboiler adventure stories. And nothing came close to Dracula. So was he a genius? Again, people scratched their heads around him. They were mystified as to how this creation came from this man.
1: Next up, let's go to Iasius in Maui, Hawaii, east west of the Rockies. Hi, Iasius.
2: Hi. Hey, before I forget, happy birthday in a couple of days.
1: Thank you.
2: But anyways, yeah, you're the best, man. But anyways, I've always been intrigued with the story of Dracula. I think it'll live on forever. But anyways, one of the most intriguing things to me is the inability to cast a reflection. Does that have to do with his having no life or light? Or does that have something to do with time existence?
0: There's a really interesting story. That is completely something that was formalized by Bram Stoker. That is rooted completely in the Dracula novel. Now, there were stories, there were superstitions from Middle Europe that sometimes evil people didn't cast proper reflections, or evil people couldn't be seen properly. There was a kind of myth, a vague myth and superstition about this. But Stoker was the man, and he did it through this character, Van Helsing, who basically says, here's what we know. If you look at him in a mirror, you won't see him. In fact, in an early draft, Stoker had a portrait artist as a character in his early notes for the book, not in the draft, but before he started writing it. And that portrait artist was in the story, presumably because he was engaged to paint a portrait of Dracula, and he couldn't do it, because the portrait never showed up on the canvas. So you can see that Stoker was playing with this myth from his very, very early notes. And even though the aspect of the portrait didn't end up in the final book, that whole story about the mirror started and was formalized in Dracula and became one of the rules about Dracula and became one of the rules about vampires in general. Before that, that was not a rule, and that was not part of the mythology.
1: Did the victims of Dracula live forever?
0: They live as vampires forever. So it is a kind of pestilence. It's eternity, but it's eternity of living off of others and living a life of, I mean, what I'll say is living a life of debauchery and sin and crime deviltry. You're living with the wrong side of God at that point. So it's eternity, and yet it's a curse.
1: And who would you say today might be one of the best writers on Dracula? Anne Rice?
0: Oh, that's a really good question. You know, every generation, you know, brings others into it. And Stoker has a great niece? Dacre, who has been writing, you know, Dracula stories and vampire stories. And, that it's interesting that, you know, as soon as these stories get modernized for a new generation, they find the aspects of it that appeal in a new and different way. So, you know, the people who are outcasts, the people who are discriminated against, because that's ultimately what's happening to Dracula. Dracula is a The strangest part about the book is Dracula might be the hero of the book. And I say that, you know, literary types might tell you that because there's something called a Byronic hero. And you, we've all seen these stories with Byronic heroes. A Byronic hero is a man or woman who's out of time and out of place. Someone who has their own sensibility and is right in their own time and right in their own place, but is now struggling to make their way in another world, in a difficult situation where they no longer fit in. And of course, that's exactly what's happening with Dracula. It's got that level of undead, but he is the hero who is struggling to make his way in a different place in a different time.
1: A year ago, we had Dracula Stoka on the program, and he is the great grand nephew.
0: Great grand nephew. Okay, that's it.
1: Bram Stoker. Fascinating, yes. Huh? We'll be back in a moment with more Final Calls with Jim Steinmeier right here on Coast to Coast AM.
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1: Have you heard the news? New Jersey ICE protests.
2: I have your face, mother. You're dead.
1: That guy was arrested. 2026. It's hurricane season. Hello, normal season. Mount Kilauea's erupted.
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11: What's happening, fellow sports fans? It's Andy West. Let's look back on this day in sports history, June 2nd. We'll start out today in 1935, the day Babe Ruth announced his retirement from baseball. At age 40, Babe would retire with 714 home runs, a record that would stand for 39 years. People also forget that Babe was quite a pitcher, which is why he is considered one of, if not the greatest baseball player of all time. Jumping way ahead to today in 1990, Randy Johnson pitched the first no-hitter in Seattle Mariners history as he beat the Detroit Tigers 2-0. It was the first no-hitter at the Kingdome, which opened for baseball in 1977. He also threw a perfect game at age 40 in 2004. And today in 2011, Dirk Nowitzki makes the tie-breaking layup with 3.6 seconds left, and the Dallas Mavericks roar back from 15 points down in the fourth quarter to beat the Miami Heat 95-93 and tie the NBA Finals at one game apiece. The Mavs outscored the Heat 22-5 down the stretch and pulled off the biggest comeback win in the NBA Finals since 1992. The Mavs would go on to win their first NBA title.
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12: News. I'm Ted Linder. President Trump reacting after a wave of high-profile artists withdrew from Freedom 250's Great American State Fair. Fox's Alexandria Huff with more.
13: Freedom 250 announced President Trump will personally kick off this historic celebration. Then the president pushed the idea of canceling performances altogether, stating, "We should have a giant Make America Great Again rally for 250 instead of having overpriced singers."
12: Martina McBride and Poison frontman Bret Michaels among those who canceled. Russia's attacked Ukraine's capital with a barrage of missiles and drones overnight, killing at least 11 people and trapping many others. Over 50 people have been injured. And the Kilauea volcano in Hawaii erupting again. The summit slowly began to ooze lava over the weekend, the 48th time it's erupted. The eruption has produced plumes of smoke reaching 24,000 feet above sea level. 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
1: And welcome back. George Norrie along with Jim Steinmeier. Jim, in your book, Magic, 1400 to 1950s, what kind of magic was available in the 1400s?
6: You know, the suspicion for many, many years in books were, you know, is that that was confused with the work of the devil. You know, those people were tortured as witches. And in fact, it's not quite that simple, or the story shouldn't be told quite that simply. There's always been magicians, meaning tricksters, meaning people who appeal to the audience because the audience knows that they're putting one over on them and they're being entertained. And so what I would say is in the 1400s, you would see people, not in the church, of course, but outside the church and the town square, and they were performing for coins and they were performing to draw a crowd. Maybe they sold some kind of patent medicine, but they were performing sleight of hand tricks and they were performing just like there were jugglers right next to them and puppeteers right next to them in fairgrounds and on street corners and in town squares. And they were itinerant performers who gathered audiences the way a lot of those variety acts started.
1: Did they have carnies in those days?
6: I think they had something close to it. All of that was formalized, you know, I think centuries later when, you know, that was all gathered together in a carnival with rides and with attractions and all those things. But the basis of those performers was exactly that. And, you know, the juggler that you'd see in a carnival, the sword swallower, again, an amazing thing. The magician, those were all part of the same set of skills that you might see on those street corners.
1: And you said Orson Welles was a magician. I did not know that.
6: He was. He was a magician. He was a boyhood magician early in his life, and he used magic all through his career. He used it on Broadway in shows. He used it during World War II. He performed a show for the troops called the Mercury Wonder Show, which was an elaborate magic show that he took around to camps, and he did in a tent here in Hollywood for servicemen. And then a lot of his personal appearances all the way through to the end of his life were him performing magic and working as a magician. He always had a love for magic, and he always realized that was part of the entertainment that he could bring people.
1: When he did War of the Worlds,
6: yeah,
1: was he a magician then?
6: He kind of was. I had a chance to talk to him about that. And yeah, I mean, they absolutely knew that that what that was a bit of chicanery, that was a trick. I mean, his story was, the people that worked with him on it, that they knew it wasn't a very good script. It was first scripted as something much closer to a drama. And it wasn't a very good script. It was kind of sensationalistic. And so they pushed the boat out, and they decided to make it as much as they could like it was a real event happening on the radio. And of course, that's what hoodwinked America, because they tuned into it in the middle and it sounded like a radio broadcast of the Martians arriving.
1: Scared the living daylights out of people.
6: I had a chance to read the letters that he got from people about that. They're all in a file, all of the complaint letters of people, you know, saying that, they ruined their car trying to drive out, or they were, you know, one man sent him a note and said, "You owe me, I think it was 75 cents for an alarm clock that broke when I jumped out of bed." So he took it on the chin for that, but that was one of the first great, you know, media scandals, because it used the media in a way to deceive people.
1: Let's go to the phones. Let's go to Rich in California. Rich, you're up with us. Go ahead.
7: Yes, thank you. I was just curious. You mentioned that the writer Stoker was was raised in Dublin, like Oscar Wilde. Now, were not both of them Protestants? Is that correct?
6: No, I don't think so.
7: I know Wilde was a Protestant. I know that for sure.
6: Yeah, they were not only raised in Dublin, they were contemporaries and they were friends. They were childhood friends. And then they both went to London around the same time and they became literary friends. And Stoker's wife, a woman named Florence, was first engaged to Oscar Wilde in Dublin. And the engagement was called off, and then she married Bram Stoker. So there was a very strong connection. And then, of course, you know, Oscar Wilde was a figure, you know, not only a literary figure, but he was a figure of the theater because he was writing very popular plays at that time. And so he knew Stoker, he knew the Stokers, the couple, very well, and they socialized, and he was a constant guest at the theater. And was a fan of Henry Irving's, and especially Ellen Terry, who was Henry Irving's leading lady. So it was a very tight little circle, and Dublin and that Irish community and that Irish sensibility was very influential at that time in the arts.
1: It says that Bram Stoker was raised a Protestant, but was a lifelong member of the Church of Ireland.
6: Right.
1: But was fascinated with the Catholic mysticism.
6: I think that's right. He always had a kind of fondness and a sensibility about that for Catholicism. And I think there were elements of his family that was from.
1: Next up, Robin in Denver. Take it away, Robin.
8: Hi there. Hi, George.
1: Hi,
8: Jim.
6: Good.
8: I am loving this show. Jim, are you familiar with Cruden Bay, Scotland?
6: Oh, yes.
8: Yeah, because that when you mentioned that he was writing his early portions of the book on holiday, he did it in Cruden Bay at the Kilmarnock Arms Hotel.
6: I think his favorite spot to write, the family says, was Cruden Bay.
8: Yes.
6: And Whitby was a substitute for that, and he set part of Dracula in Whitby, so that was convenient. But yes, they were big fans of Cruden Bay.
8: Yeah, and then from Cruden Bay, it's about a 15-minute hike to Slane's Castle, and that was also big inspiration for him, because in the book it talks about an octagonal room, and that's at Slane's Castle.
6: That's interesting. And that would make sense. Yeah, absolutely. Because yes, he would have been there several times before that. Yes.
8: Yes. And also, if you go to the Kilmarnock Arms, mm-hmm, Martin and Lucy, who own the hotel, actually have all the guest books since the hotel's inception. And you can go in and you can see where Bram Stoker signed in with his brother and nephew. And yeah, every year they do an annual event celebrating it.
6: Oh, that's great. I didn't realize that was still a thing. That's fantastic. That's great to know. His brother was knighted. Henry Irving was the first actor who was knighted. And that happened when Bram Stoker was working with him. And that same day, I think it was that same day, or maybe it was the year before, his brother Thornley Stoker was knighted. His brother was a surgeon, and for his work in surgery, which was very important and groundbreaking, he was given a knighthood.
1: Next up, Cornelius in Louisiana, who's been accused of being a vampire. Hello, Corny.
9: Hey there, George and Jim. Boy, I know. George, do you know you have the most amazing guests and callers like Robin? I just don't know where they come from. And then you give us information too. Jim, I was just talking to Tommy about Anne Rice, and he was telling me that Anne Rice was interviewed on Coast to Coast, and I missed that show. But I want to talk to you with alien disclosure and all this stuff where you see where these aliens pick up cows and take blood, and some humans, they take blood and stuff too. Are they maybe the new vampires of the age? And one more thing I want to bring up, George, we need to pray for JC in Arizona. He's got pancreatic cancer and he's getting weaker and weaker. So we need to pray for JC. And I used to watch Blackula and Scream, Blackula Scream. So do you have any ideas of, about that? And thank you, George and Jim.
6: Hey, thanks. Well, it's very interesting because what you say about, you know, the, you know, aliens and the interest in that and those stories, those are very close to the, you know, the same sensibilities of why people were attracted by and keep variations of these vampire stories, that they recognize that what this is about using other human beings, coming from somewhere else, which makes those people outsiders and means that their sensibilities aren't the same, and casts them as villains in our culture and is in our group. So it's really interesting analogy because I think what you're saying is exactly right. I think we're always finding the new vampire story. We're always finding whether we're interpreting fact in that way or whether we're fictionalizing it or how we interpret those. We're using those elements and reassembling them to tell a modern story. And I think in that is the genius of Bram Stoker, was in putting this together with a number of personalities and people that he knew in the 1890s. He hit upon the formula that would take it for centuries forward.
1: But he never got credit for the genius that he was.
6: He really didn't. He got credit for writing, you know, the most interesting book of his career. And then he went back to the drudgery of the theater. And he never lived to see it on stage. He saw what they used to do was they used to do a copyright performance of it in those days. In order to register the copyright of it as a play, they would have to stage a play for it. And so they hurriedly assembled by cutting bits of the novel apart and pasting it together, and they put up some scenery in the theater. They hurriedly assembled one morning a production of Dracula, which was done for, you know, 10 people who wandered in off the street and some people from the theater, so that they could say, we've registered this as a play so that we can develop it, in case they wanted to obtain that copyright. So Bram Stoker stood in the theater and watched Dracula, a terrible, terrible production of it. I mean, just really cut out of the book. Saw it recited on stage, and Henry Irving watched a little bit of it and said, this is dreadful. That was what his boss thought of it. And that was the end of it. That was the future of Dracula as seen by Bram Stoker during his lifetime. So he never got to see it go anywhere.
1: What's interesting is Dracula came out in 1897. Mary Shelley wrote Frankenstein in 1818.
6: Yes.
1: Way back. Wow.
6: I know. And it's very interesting because, again, you know, Dracula works very hard to incorporate modern inventions into it and tell the story of a modern Victorian, meaning an interest in technology, modern Victorian age, you know, with a telephone and telegraph and typewriter and how they're all using these inventions. And by contrast, you know, Frankenstein is an ancient story because it starts in the beginning of that Victorian age, pre-Victorian age. And its level of science is completely different.
1: Next up, let's go to Brian, truck driving in Massachusetts. Hey, Brian, go ahead.
10: Hey, Mr. Norrie, you know, thank you for your chutzpah. I mean, you are just so inspirational, and it's beyond the beyond. And Jim, I've been writing notes like for an hour. You are so inspirational tonight, and you really, you know, you improve the quality of our lives. And, you know, thank you for Mr. Norrie and Coast to Coast for being here. I will bring up just one question. I was going to tell you that I see daily weirdness at truck stops all the time. Then pause it. The new Frankenstein exists right here. just to narrow things down and get right to it, I'm just so grateful because, you know, without this show, I'll tell you what, it's just hard to, you know, it's just hard to get by. But what do you think of the whole series of The Underworld and how they took the vampire and, you know, Frankenstein type series, and what do you think of that? And I'll just keep listening. Thank you.
11: Okay, thank you.
6: You know, we've gotten really a sign of modern culture is our ability to reprocess stories over and over again. And you know, reintroduce a story to a new audience. So I think that, you know, Dracula has hit that kind of perfectly. You know, when we, you know, it all started kind of in the 50s when we started doing, you know, teenage vampires and teenage you know, monsters, and you know, all of those things were now retold and refitted specifically to the audience. And I think you're going to see that pretty consistently, because not only is that a fashion and has been a fashion for decades, but it works perfectly with these stories. It those elements, those things that make it intriguing, the kind of trying to understand this character, the character that brings danger into a setting, but at the same time is trying to establish his own way in it. All of those are really rich. And of course, what happens is that people find new analogies to society all the time with that. You know, the vampire story, you know, has been used for analogies for many, many other subjects now.
1: It's a great story indeed. Jim, come back again. Jim Steinmeier talking about magic and Bram Stoker. For Dan Galante, Tom Danheiser, Sue Trikas, Lex Lonehood, Sean Ladasur, Alec Fernandez, Stephanie Smith, Tim Benal, George Knapp, and Richard Serrett, I'm George Norrie. Somewhere out there on Coast to Coast AM. We'll see you on our next edition. Until then, be safe, everyone.

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8: For a deal. I'm Ted Lindner, Fox News. President Trump once again insists talks are ongoing with Iran. He's posted the two sides are moving at a rapid pace despite exchanging strikes. Tehran is also criticizing Israel and their incursions into Lebanon, targeting Hezbollah militants. The latest from Fox's Jennifer Griffin.
9: President Trump indicated that even if Iran and U.S. negotiators stopped talking for a while, he did not think that that would mean that the U.S. would go back to dropping bombs right away. He was asked if he had heard reports that Iran is suspending talks with the U.S. Iran's leaders indicated they are halting talks due to Israel's expanded military operations in Lebanon and Gaza, where the IDF has now taken over an old Crusader fort 9 miles inside Lebanon, and Israeli Prime Minister Benjamin Netanyahu has ordered the Israeli military, which now controls 60% of Gaza, to take 70%.
8: Meantime, at least 11 people are dead in Ukraine after a massive Russian bombardment. Fox's Jonathan Savage.
10: Explosions boomed across Ukraine through the night and into the dawn. According to the Ukrainian Air Force, Russia unleashed 73 missiles and more than 650 drones. The main targets included Ukraine's capital, Kyiv, and cities including Dnipro, Kharkiv, and Zaporizhia. Among the 63 people injured in Kyiv were 3 children with residential buildings hit. 140,000 people left without power. Ukraine expected this. President Volodymyr Zelensky had warned of a renewed Russian assault and urged people to be cautious during air raid alerts. Jonathan Savage, Fox News.
8: And the Kilauea volcano in Hawaii erupting again. The summit slowly began to ooze lava over the weekend. The 48th time it's erupted, the eruption has produced plumes of smoke reaching 24,000 feet above sea level. 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
8: The election to name the next mayor and governor of California begins today, and it's been a close race for both sides. Fox's Christina Coleman.
22: The latest UC Berkeley poll shows the mayor's race at a statistical tie between Bass Pratt and Democratic Progressive Councilwoman Nithya Raman. Also, it's close in the governor's race, with the top candidates making their final push to voters. Mailed ballots must be postmarked on or before Election Day and received no later than 7 days after, so it could take some time before we get those final results. During the 2024 primaries, it took 2 weeks to count 99% of the ballots.
8: Both mayoral candidates have been attacking each other on the final days of the race, as Democrat candidate Karen Bass says Republican candidate Spencer Pratt has little to no experience in running a state, while Pratt has been bashing Bass, saying that she's done a terrible job with the homeless crisis in California. A curfew in place surrounding a New Jersey immigration detention facility after violent anti-ICE demonstrations. Fox's Alexis McAdams.
23: Over the weekend, the group started a fire outside a Delaney Hall detention facility in Newark. They threw objects at the law enforcement. And because of the situation, DHS said, we have to temporarily pause the visits to the facility. New Jersey's Democratic Governor Mikey Sherrill is blaming outside groups. DHS says there's a lot of other things happening as well, including their agents being attacked. Just the other day, one of their agents was bit on his arm. And the agency says it asked for backup numerous times. Just over the weekend, too, that man who threatened to kill a federal agent and his family, well, he was arrested out in Brooklyn and has now been booked into that facility.
8: And a divided panel of federal appeals court judges ruled that a Trump administration policy illegally banning transgender troops from military service. The majority opinion upholds a ruling from a U.S. district judge in D.C. I'm Ted Lindner. This is Fox News.
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24: The Texas Office of the Attorney General is suing the city of Denton, seeking to have a court prevent a big gay swim event from being held at a city swimming pool. The lawsuit stems from a statement in the event's online description, which said the pool would have gender-neutral changing rooms during the event. Organizers later removed that statement after the city notified them about state law. SB 8, also known as the bathroom ban, requires state and local governments and agencies to take all reasonable steps to ensure that multiple occupancy restrooms are segregated by gender. Beef prices are setting records thanks in large part to dwindling cow herds. Texas A&M economist David Anderson said there are signs of rebound.
25: We're starting to see some evidence that maybe some herd rebuilding is trying to start.
24: He says it's a slow process because of continued drought. I'm Charity McCurdy.
26: This is America in the Morning from Westwood One. Good morning, I'm John Trout. It's Tuesday, June 2nd, 2026. Here's what's coming up on America in the Morning.
27: The Trump administration says it will comply with a court's order to pause its new anti-weaponization fund. Sagar Magani, Washington.
28: Differing positions from Israel and President Trump on Israel's war with Hezbollah in Lebanon. I'm John Stolness in Washington.
29: Two candidates for California governor to replace term-limited Gavin Newsom will emerge from a field of 61 hopefuls. I'm Julie Walker.
30: The body of a woman with ties to U.S. defense and nuclear programs, who's been missing since last year, found in New Mexico. I'm Clayton Neville.
31: On Wall Street, stocks open at record highs again this morning after a winning start to June trading. I'm Jessica Ettinger.
32: Former Colorado elections clerk and conspiracy theorist Tina Peters is out of prison. I'm Ed Donahue.
26: All ahead on America in the Morning. Now 7 after. The Trump administration has agreed to comply with a federal judge's order to temporarily halt its so-called anti-weaponization fund. Washington correspondent Sagar Magani reports this follows a meeting with the House Speaker Mike Johnson and a number of Republican members of Congress who went on the record denouncing the fund.
27: The Trump administration says it will comply with a court's order to pause its new anti-weaponization fund. The nearly $1.8 billion fund was meant to compensate Trump allies, while the president defended it.
1: These were people that were weaponized and really treated brutally by a system that was so corrupt, with corrupt people running it, and they're getting reimbursed for their legal fees and the other things that they had to suffer.
27: There was bipartisan criticism.
2: Under what circumstances would it ever make sense to provide restitution for people who were either pled guilty or were found guilty in a court of law? You want to talk about maybe providing restitution for people who weren't found guilty? Fine. But if you do this, why not for the poor, mostly peaceful protesters in Kenosha and Portland?
27: Republican Tom Tillis.
2: I mean, my God, do you see where this would head? These people don't deserve restitution. Many of them deserve to be in prison. Some of them deserve the pardon because they were over-prosecuted. But this is, this is just stupid on stilts.
27: To Democrat Chris Van Hollen.
3: That is pure theft of public funds. And rewarding individuals who committed crimes is obscene. Every American can see through this illegal, corrupt, self-dealing scheme.
27: A federal judge Friday ordered a halt to the fund's plans pending arguments. The Justice Department says it strongly disagrees, but as word spread that it would pause the fund, Senate Minority Leader Chuck Schumer said Democrats would not stop there.
4: Now, Trump is claiming that the slush fund is dead for now, but Democrats will not stop until it's well and truly buried and can never see the light of day. Democrats are going to make sure this slush fund is dead and cannot be revived, just like we did with the ballroom. Republicans can try to wriggle their way out of answering for this corruption, but it won't work.
27: Sagar Magani, Washington.
26: Israeli Prime Minister Benjamin Netanyahu and President Trump appear to be working from separate playbooks as Israel's incursion into southern Lebanon continues amidst a faltering U.S. peace deal with Iran. John Stolness has the latest from Washington.
28: In a post on social media, the president said Israel and Hezbollah agreed to stop attacking each other. Lebanon said a new ceasefire was, quote, taking shape. However, a statement later by Netanyahu didn't go that far, saying only that he told President Trump Israel will strike terror targets in Beirut if Hezbollah doesn't stop attacking Israeli cities and civilians. He said the Israeli military will continue to operate as planned in southern Lebanon. The United Nations Security Council called a special meeting to address the situation in Lebanon. Denmark's ambassador to the UN, Christina Marcus Lassen, says
5: this represents Israel's deepest military push into Lebanon in 26 years and must stop. While Israel has the right to self-defense, this must be exercised in accordance with international law. We call for full respect for Lebanon's sovereignty, independence, and territorial integrity.
28: U.S. Ambassador to the UN Mike Waltz says Iran is to blame for what he calls defensive actions by Israel in Lebanon.
6: Colleagues, the path is clear. Hezbollah stops attacking Israel, the Lebanese armed forces and the legitimate government of Lebanon assert control over Lebanese territory, and Iran stops using Lebanon as a forward operating base. And the Lebanese people, who have suffered for far too long, finally get a chance to rebuild a country that belongs to them, not Hezbollah, not its thug leadership, and certainly not to Tehran.
28: Iran demands that a truce between them and the U.S. also include an end to Israeli strikes in Lebanon. The president also said in a separate social media post that indirect talks with Iran were continuing at a rapid pace. However, an Iranian news outlet said the regime was suspending the talks and opening other fronts in the war. They view Israel's offensive into Lebanon as a violation of the peace deal with the U.S. Oil prices climbed a little over 4% Monday, thanks to the apparent stalling out of the U.S.-Iran ceasefire. John Stolness, Washington.
26: It's 12 after. The political future of the Golden State, tested today as Californians go to the polls. That story and more after these messages.
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26: We're back on America in the Morning with the national forecast. Here's AccuWeather.com meteorologist Matt Rendy.
34: Showers and thunderstorms formed through the central U.S. late yesterday and continued into early this morning. These will slowly diminish through parts of Kansas and Nebraska, northward into eastern South Dakota this morning. But that same system does remain in the area, and another round of heavy, gusty thunderstorms will form again over a large area from northeast Colorado into eastern Wyoming and the western Dakotas later this afternoon into tonight. These storms will have the potential for damaging winds, hail, heavy rain, and even a tornado, the best chance of which will be in the western Dakotas. Additional showers and thunderstorms will develop through parts of central and eastern Nebraska, southward through central Kansas into northern Texas. These storms will have the potential for heavier rain and flash flooding. And farther west will be lingering clouds and showers through much of Montana into Wyoming. And this will lead to a cooler afternoon with highs only in the 50s and 60s. In the southeast, where thunderstorms have been widespread, activity will be a little less today, with some afternoon thunderstorms forming from southern Louisiana into southern Georgia and Florida. A few of those storms through Georgia and Florida could be strong to severe, with damaging winds and flooding rainfall. And the rest of the Great Lakes southward to the Tennessee Valley into the Mid-Atlantic will be largely dry today with plenty of sunshine. Could be a few scattered afternoon thunderstorms through the central Appalachians, but even there will be dry most of the time. It's going to be comfortable with highs largely in the 60s, 70s, and low 80s. In the west, it will also be largely dry with plenty of sun and highs ranging from 70s in the north to 100s in the south. That's the weather across America. Despite sunshine, it's going to be a cooler day in Charlotte, North Carolina with a high of 71. Las Vegas, Nevada will have plenty of sun, but a hot afternoon with a high of 100. That's the nation's weather. I'm AccuWeather.com meteorologist Matt Rendy.
26: 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Californians go to the polls today for the state's primary, which includes high-profile races for governor and the mayor of Los Angeles. Correspondent Julie Walker reports.
29: Two candidates for California governor to replace...

0: information to come. But what we can tell you is that she was located in an area previously searched. The FBI now spearheading efforts to connect the recent deaths. I'm Clayton Neville.
1: It's 18 after. Business news is next. Software trades soar, and OpenAI's CEO on that company going public. When America in the Morning continues after these messages.
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1: It's 20 after. We're up to business news now. America in the Morning continues. The winning ways on Wall Street? 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Here's CNBC's Jessica Ettinger.
11: Wall Street opens this morning after a record-setting start to the month of June for stocks, which is normally not the best month for stocks.
12: Yeah, June in a midterm year is the worst month on average, but June is the only month in the history of the stock market, out of all 12, that the S&P 500 has never peaked. So maybe we pull back, say, 5 to 8%, but never have we had the ultimate peak in June.
11: Carson Group's Ryan Dietrich on CNBC. The major averages are at new all-time highs. President Trump said negotiations with Iran are back on. The price of U.S. crude oil pulled back yesterday. The software trade soared. Micron was up 6%. Dell shares soared 10%.
13: If this week ends higher, it'll be 10 straight up weeks for the S&P 500. That has not happened since 1985.
11: That's CNBC's Brian Sullivan. CNBC's Mike Santoli and Melissa Lee noted that some investors may be a little bit irrational.
14: First day of the month, sometimes it's a little bit noisy in terms of the market action.
15: Feels a little grabby. For IBM, it was this viral video circulating on X. It's 6 months old.
14: That's right.
15: That initially caused the pop.
14: Of the president kind of with a nice gesture toward the CEO of IBM.
15: I feel like that speaks volumes about where we are.
14: It does. Virgin Atlantic shares.
15: Right.
14: Symbol SPCE, almost like SpaceX, was resurging. And so, yes, you do see the froth.
11: AI company Anthropic, which makes Claude, has filed to issue shares to the public for the first time. Moments after that came out, OpenAI's CEO Sam Altman was speaking with CNBC's David Faber.
16: I think there is a race to deliver the best technology and build the best business, but, you know, going public is a financing event, and I don't think that's one that we're focused on the timing of. We'll do it when we think it makes sense.
17: But you will do it as well.
16: I assume we'll do it someday. Yeah.
11: Turns out two YouTubers are getting young people into movie theaters.
17: A 20-year-old director with a massive YouTube fan base broke records to dominate the box office this past weekend. Backrooms cost indie studio A24 just $10 million to make.

0: Snake. It grossed $81.5 million at the domestic box office. Now, this phenomenon is also evident in the number two movie at the box office, Obsession. Released by Focus Features, it cost less than $1 million to make and has crossed about $105 million in 2 weeks. It's directed by a 26-year-old with a huge following on YouTube and TikTok.
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2: CNBC's Jessica Ettinger. It's 24 after. There's a new twist in the case against the man accused of killing Charlie Kirk. When America in the Morning continues after these messages.
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2: It's 26 past. There's reaction regarding the release from prison of a controversial former clerk in Colorado. Correspondent Ed Donahue explains.
15: Former Colorado elections clerk and conspiracy theorist Tina Peters is out of prison. She served less than a quarter of her 9-year sentence for her role in a scheme to copy her county's election system. Colorado Governor Jared Polis, a Democrat, commuted her sentence last month after pressure from President Trump. Vice President J.D. Vance spoke last week about Peters' commutation.
16: This is a woman who, at worst, if you believe everything that the prosecutors said about her, committed misdemeanor trespassing, and somebody threw the book at her, this innocent grandmother was going to spend 10 years in prison, completely disproportionate to any misdemeanor trespassing that I've ever seen. Was that fair? No.
15: Colorado Secretary of State Jenna Griswold, a Democrat, is warning Peters' release will embolden the election denier movement and added, since the clemency announcement, Peters has continued to spread election falsehoods and conspiracies. I'm Ed Donahue.
2: There are new developments surrounding the trial of the Charlie Kirk shooting suspect. Correspondent Jennifer King reports that one of those developments, the trial, will not take place behind closed doors.
17: In Provo, Utah, defense attorneys for the man accused of killing Charlie Kirk had hoped to keep portions of a preliminary hearing closed during a presentation of evidence. But Judge Tony Graff ruled that the July hearings will be open to the media and the public.
18: The court respectfully denies
15: defendant's motion.
17: The judge says the defense hadn't shown the hearings would prevent Tyler Robinson from getting a fair trial.
15: Much of the evidence the state indicated it intends to offer during the preliminary hearing is already in the public arena.
17: Robinson's charged with aggravated murder and other crimes in the September 10th assassination of the Turning Point USA co-founder. Prosecutors say they intend to seek the death penalty. I'm Jennifer King.
2: America in the Morning for Tuesday, June 2nd, 2026, is produced by Jeff McKay. I'm John Trout. This is Westwood One.
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2: In the morning from Westwood One. Coming up this half hour.
26: President Trump says Israel and Hezbollah have agreed to dial back their fighting. Sagar Meghani, Washington.
27: The wife of a Senate candidate in Maine coming to her husband's defense amid controversy. I'm Clayton Neville.
17: The state of Florida has filed a lawsuit against the makers of ChatGPT.
28: They have chosen profit over public safety.
17: I'm Jennifer King.
29: A North Carolina woman was seen on video being punched by a police officer.
30: We just want the right thing done.
29: I'm Joan Jones.
31: A United Airlines flight to Spain turned back to Newark after a possible security threat.
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2: Welcome back. You're with America in the Morning. Severe weather, the end of the threat for some, but the beginning for others. With that, here's AccuWeather.com meteorologist Matt Rindy.
10: In the southeast, where thunderstorms have been widespread for several days, the activity is going to be a little bit less today, but we will still see some afternoon development through southern Louisiana into southern Georgia and Florida. And a few of those storms in Georgia and Florida could be strong to severe with damaging winds and flooding rainfall. The rest of the Great Lakes, southward to the Tennessee Valley, into the Middle Atlantic and Northeast, will be largely dry today with plenty of sunshine. There can be a few scattered afternoon showers in the central Appalachians, dry most of the time. It's going to be a comfortable afternoon with highs largely in the upper 60s, 70s, and low 80s. Showers and thunderstorms that formed yesterday and continued into early this morning will slowly diminish through the rest of the morning hours in parts of Kansas and Nebraska, northward to eastern South Dakota. But the same system that caused these storms will remain in place, and we'll have another round of heavy, gusty thunderstorms over a large area from northeast Colorado into eastern Wyoming and the western Dakotas later this afternoon and tonight. There is potential for damaging winds, hail, and heavy rain, and even a tornado. And the best chance for a tornado will be in the western Dakotas. Additional showers and thunderstorms will develop through the rest of central and eastern Nebraska, southward through central Kansas into northern Texas. These storms will have the potential for heavier rain and flash flooding. Farther west, there will be some lingering clouds and showers through much of Montana into Wyoming, and this will lead to a cooler afternoon with highs only in the 50s and 60s. And then the rest of the west, it's going to be largely dry. We'll have plenty of sunshine. Highs will climb into the 70s and 80s over much of the northwest, and then reach into the 90s in the California valleys, with 100s over a good portion of the southwest. That's the nation's weather. I'm AccuWeather.com meteorologist Matt Rindy.
2: 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President Trump called Israel's leader to get the Israelis to not attack Beirut, which came as the Lebanese government talked Hezbollah into not firing on Israel. Washington correspondent Sagar Magani reports Iran says it stopped talks with the U.S., while President Trump says the talks with Iran are moving at a rapid pace. He also told CNBC he's not concerned about the talks at all. Through all of this, the vital Strait of Hormuz is still closed to shipping.
15: President Trump is laser focused on a great deal in Iran, has the patience to see it through in historic fashion to make sure they never have a nuclear weapon. At the same time, I'm out here on his behalf to ensure that our Pacific allies know exactly where America stands and that we're prepared to defend our interests, stand with our allies, and project power.
26: President Trump says Israel and Hezbollah have agreed to dial back their fighting.
6: Assuming that we're able to get to a final agreement here, we're reopening the Straits of Hormuz. We've already decimated their conventional military, and we're in a position where we could substantially set back their nuclear program, not just during the term of this president, but over the long term. That's a very, very good thing for the American people. So we're not there yet, but we're very close and we're going to keep on working at it.
26: On social media, the president says he spoke with Israeli leader Benjamin Netanyahu and communicated with Hezbollah through mediators. He says the two sides agreed they will not attack each other. His post came after Netanyahu's government ordered attacks in Beirut's southern suburbs. The ongoing fighting is a major obstacle in an emerging deal to extend the Iran war ceasefire.
11: Violations of the ceasefire are themselves indicative of U.S. misconduct and bad faith, and merely intensify the existing mistrust, which rightly must always remain in our minds in any interaction with the American side. These U.S. actions are not merely violations of the ceasefire, they constitute an act of aggression and a violation of Article 2, Paragraph 4 of the United Nations Charter.
26: Tehran's foreign ministry says a ceasefire in Lebanon is an inseparable part of ending the war. Sagar Meghani, Washington.
2: A U.S. Senate race that could tip the balance of power in Congress is playing out in Maine, where the wife of the Democrat candidate for Senate is defending her husband's infidelities and social media spaces. Correspondent Clayton Neville reports.
27: Graham Plattner is the presumptive Democratic nominee who likely will take on Republican Senator Susan Collins in the November midterm elections. This after Democratic primary opponent Maine Governor Janet Mills dropped out of the race in April. Plattner's faced controversy over comments that he's made online and a tattoo that he got during his time in the Marines that's widely recognized as a Nazi symbol. He has since covered that tattoo up, though, and is in the midst of a sexting scandal now. Plattner admitted to exchanging sexual texts with another woman while married. Plattner's wife, Amy Gertner, took to social media to defend her husband.
12: No marriage is perfect, and I don't want a perfect marriage. I want my marriage, and I want to be married to Graham.
27: She explained in the video that being married is hard.
12: Being newly married is hard. Being newly married and going through infertility is hard. Being newly married, going through infertility, and a Senate campaign is hard.
27: She went after reports surrounding her marriage and the sexting scandal in recent days.
12: I find it really shameful that there's a group of media outlets and people who are willing to spread gossip instead of talking about real issues that Graham is running on, like healthcare and education.
27: The winner of the Maine Senate race expected to play a critical role in which party controls the chamber after the midterms. Plattner's been endorsed by Senators Bernie Sanders and Elizabeth Warren. In fact, Sanders doubled down on his support for Plattner this week. And Congressman Ro Khanna sticking with Plattner despite controversy. He announced a get out the vote rally with Plattner in Maine for Friday. I'm Clayton Neville.
2: Calling the artificial intelligence site ChatGPT unsafe, the state of Florida is suing OpenAI, alleging deceptive practices and harm to state residents. Correspondent Jennifer King reports the Sunshine State lawsuit alleges the OpenAI chatbot of encouraging or abetting a range of harmful and violent behavior.
13: The state of Florida has filed a lawsuit against the makers of ChatGPT, claiming the company deceived users and knowingly unleashed a dangerous product.
28: They have chosen profit over public safety.
13: Florida Attorney General James Uffmeyer.
28: We're here to announce that we recently filed a monumental civil lawsuit against Sam Altman and ChatGPT for endangering our kids and deceiving parents into believing that this application is safe for use. It's clearly not. People are getting hurt, parents are getting deceived, and they need to pay for it.
13: In April, Uffmeyer opened a criminal investigation into whether ChatGPT offered advice to the gunman who's charged with killing two people last year at Florida State University.
28: ChatGPT, this is one of the biggest corporations, the best at analyzing and programming data. How can they see somebody planning a murder over hours, days, or even weeks and not step in to fix it, not alert authorities? People like Sam Altman should not be designing these products to be addictive, to go after kids, and to encourage them to do dangerous things.
13: I'm Jennifer King.
2: It's 17 till. Among the stories we're covering next, a routine arrest turns into a career-ending move for a North Carolina police officer. When America in the Morning continues after these messages.
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2: It's 15 till. You're with America in the Morning. There was carnage in Iowa Monday after six people were killed in a shooting spree at multiple locations across a town that police believe stemmed from an apparent domestic dispute. The suspected gunman died from a self-inflicted gunshot wound as officers confronted him. The series of homicides occurred Monday at two residences and a business in the town of Muscatine near Davenport, Iowa. Four of the victims were killed in one home, according to police. The suspect, identified by police as Ryan Willis McFarland, a 52-year-old from Muscatine, left the home prior to police arriving, but tracked him to a trail along the Mississippi River where he took his own life. Authorities say that all of the victims are believed to be family members of the deceased suspect. Shifting gears, A North Carolina police officer is out of a job after he was caught on a doorbell camera punching a woman that he was trying to place under arrest. Correspondent Joan Jones has details. Audio courtesy ABC News.
0: Police officer Carson Hyder was arrested and charged with assault inflicting serious injury. But the woman's family says that is not enough.
1: I don't have a warrant or anything in the house. What are you doing?
3: Let go! Let go!
4: But the first officer continues to punch her as she screeches in pain.
3: I got her!
4: Sheree Moore eventually handcuffed and at one point telling officers she's having a mental health crisis, saying she's not on her medication.
0: That's ABC's Morgan Norwood. Now, another officer approaches and tries to stop Hyder. Eventually, they cuffed her and she was charged with several misdemeanors. Her family claimed those charges were dropped, but the county clerk still shows she is charged with breaking and entering and has a court appearance on Friday. And this was not the first time Sheree Moore has been charged with breaking and entering and assaulting a cop. One of her previous charges involves the very same police officer, according to ABC News. Now, as for that officer, Hyder was fired after an administrative investigation. He had turned himself into police on Monday. He has since posted bond. I'm Joan Jones.
2: On the start date of a Baltimore civil trial regarding the destruction of the Francis Scott Key Bridge, a settlement has been reached. Lisa Dwyer reports the case has now been postponed.
8: Instead of hearing opening statements, a federal judge agreed to postpone a civil trial over the 2024 collapse of Baltimore's Francis Scott Key Bridge after a flurry of last-minute settlements resolved most of the remaining claims. The judge will continue to consider legal arguments that could lead to further settlements and possibly end the litigation without a trial. Virtually all of the unresolved claims allege economic losses by businesses and local governments. Settlements last week resolved the remaining claims over the deaths of six construction workers. I'm Lisa Dwyer.
2: A jumbo jet traveling from Newark to Spain had to turn around and go back to New Jersey, and the reason had nothing to do with any problems with the plane. Correspondent Haya Panjwani explains.
17: A United Airlines flight to Spain turned back to Newark after a possible security threat. The flight carrying 190 passengers and 12 crew members returned to Newark because of a suspicious four-letter Bluetooth device name. Passengers evacuated while Port Authority police swept the aircraft and passengers had to be rescreened by TSA and Customs before reboarding. The replacement flight took off early the next day and landed in Spain that afternoon. The incident follows other recent security concerns with United Airlines, including a diverted domestic flight and a collision at Newark Airport earlier this month. I'm Haya Panjwani.
2: Anthropic files for an IPO targeting yet another near trillion-dollar AI valuation this week. The new old tech guy, Chuck Palm, has more on the story.
18: Anthropic, the company behind the Claude AI assistant, has filed a confidential S-1 with the Securities and Exchange Commission, stepping right into the IPO line behind SpaceX, which hasn't even priced yet. What's really exciting about this is the $965 billion valuation after closing a $65 billion funding round just last week. Anthropic was worth $380 billion last February and is growing faster than the market can keep up. Their revenue is just as shocking, projecting $10.9 billion in revenue this quarter alone. That's more than double the prior 3 months. They've already told investors they'll cross $50 billion annualized before the end of June. The first profitable quarter might just be around the corner. They've also hired the same firm that took Google public back in 2004, and that's no coincidence. They're targeting an October listing, letting SpaceX land first, and the market settle before moving in. Wall Street just got a lot more interesting this year, with two companies topping nearly $1 trillion in AI going public in the same calendar year. That's not a trend, that's a signal. Both major cryptos trending downward, with Bitcoin at $70,900 and Ethereum at $1,990. Follow the new old tech guy on X, at Chuck Palm.
2: Here's Tuesday Sports on America in the Morning with our Robert Workman. Robert?
3: June 1st is a big day on the NFL calendar with salary cap implications, and we saw several big moves yesterday. The Browns sent two-time Defensive Player of the Year Myles Garrett to the Rams for Pro Bowl pass rusher Jared Verse, plus a first-round pick in next year's NFL draft and two other picks. Garrett set the single-season sack record last year with 23. Then the Eagles traded star wideout A.J. Brown to the Patriots for a number one pick in 28 and a number five next year. Brown has hit 1,000 receiving yards six times in his career and used to play for Coach Mike Vrabel in Tennessee. The Giants signed three receivers, including their former number one choice, Odell Beckham Jr., and Russell Wilson is reportedly heading to New York as well. Not to back up Geno Smith with the Jets, as had been rumored, but to CBS on the NFL Today. At the French Open, the quarterfinal matchups are set, and no American presence in either draw. Madison Keys, Francis Tiafoe, and unseeded Zachary Svaja were all ousted on Monday. But Serena Williams announced that she's coming back. After nearly 4 years in retirement, she's accepted a wild card to play doubles at Queen's Club in London next week. Baseball, the Rangers edged the Cardinals 2-1, giving Jacob deGrom career win number 100.
6: Who would have thought, you know, as a kid, your goal was to just play Major League Baseball and for it to become a reality and, you know, win 100 games in the Major Leagues, you know, it's kind of crazy to think about.
3: That's Tuesday Sports.
2: Thank you, Robert. It's 7 till. When we return on America in the Morning, turmoil continues behind the scenes at television's most famous news magazine and following a cancer diagnosis. A pop icon returns to the stage after these messages.
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2: It's 5 till America in the Morning continues. In a remarkable sign of the turmoil at CBS top-rated 60 Minutes, during an introductory meeting between the staff and the show's new executive producer, longtime correspondent Scott Pelley said CBS News head Barry Weiss was murdering the show and accused its new producer of having slender qualifications for the job. Correspondent Ed Donahue reports on the latest trouble at the network show.
1: Tensions are growing under new management at CBS News. Last week, CBS fired 60 Minutes executive producer Tanya Simon and correspondent Sharon Alfonsi and Cecilia Vega. At a meeting to start the week, a longtime anchor spoke up.
7: I'm Scott Pelley.
1: According to a detailed report on the Status website, Pelley said CBS News head Barry Weiss is murdering the show and accused Simon's replacement as executive producer Nick Bilton of having slender qualifications for the job. The report says Weiss was not at the meeting. Bilton insisted Weiss does love CBS News and 60 Minutes. Pelley countered by saying she was brought in to kill it, and she's doing exactly that. A person close to CBS leadership tells the AP it's disappointing Pelley's accusations were being aired publicly, despite efforts to engage with him privately. I'm Ed Donahue.
2: Legendary singer Barry Manilow is opening up about his cancer scare and is planning an upcoming tour. Entertainment reporter Kevin Carr with details.
12: So far, this has been a year of ups and downs for music legend Barry Manilow. He started things off recovering from a lobectomy to treat stage 1 lung cancer, an operation that put him in the ICU for 7 days. The recovery also caused him to delay his arena tour into the summer. On the positive side, in March, he dropped the single Once Before I Go for his upcoming album, What a Time, which releases this Friday. This led to another piece of very good news, which he announced on Instagram in March.
13: Our latest single, Once Before I Go, just entered the top 10 on the pop chart. How do you like that? I'm 100 years old. With a top 10 single.
12: Manilow, who's only turning 83 this month, was interviewed on Good Morning America Monday, and he opened up about his health.
13: I'm doing good. It took longer than I thought it was going to take to get past this lung cancer.
12: While he is now cancer-free, Manilow was not left unscathed. The surgery took its toll, and the singer has concerns about his ability to perform.
13: My voice, I don't know whether it's coming back. I did my first sound check about a month ago, and I didn't sound like me at all.
12: Manilow remains optimistic, especially in the light of the success of Once Before I Go.
13: I mean, I haven't had a top 10 single since Washington crossed the Delaware.
12: I'm Kevin Carr.
2: That's our show for today, Tuesday, June 2nd, 2026. America in the Morning is produced by Jeff McKay. I'm John Trout. This is Westwood One.
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4: The polls are just opening now in New Jersey. I'm Dave Anthony, Fox News, where four Republicans are vying for the chance to challenge Democratic Senator Cory Booker in November. New Jersey, one of six states with primaries today.
6: Moving to Iowa now, where State Representative Josh Turek and State Senator Zach Walls are competing in the Democratic primary for the U.S. Senate seat being vacated by incumbent Republican Joni Ernst. Republicans have largely rallied behind U.S. Representative Ashley Hinson. President Trump posted on Truth Social, "I know Ashley well, and she is a winner."
4: That's Fox's Alex Hogan. The president also made other endorsements with contests also in Montana, New Mexico, and South Dakota, and California. He's backing Republican Steve Hilton for governor. Hilton tells Fox,
7: "We have the highest taxes in the country in California, and we get the worst results."
4: There are numerous candidates on the ballot. The top two in the voting, regardless of party, go to a runoff. That's the same in Los Angeles, where Mayor Karen Bass is facing challengers, including Spencer Pratt. The president suggests the U.S. and Iran could work out a deal within a week. Iran's threatened to stop talking unless Israel stops attacking Hezbollah in Lebanon.
8: The president says he had a very productive call with Israeli Prime Minister Benjamin Netanyahu and that no Israeli troops will go to Beirut. Israel's government ordered strikes in Beirut's suburbs Monday, a day after ground forces reached deeper into the country than at any point in the last 26 years. To representatives, President Trump says he also had a very good call with Hezbollah and says the militant group agreed that all shooting will stop.
4: That's Fox's Jared Halpern. Russia launched another barrage at Ukraine, killing at least 16 people. Seven people are dead in a murder-suicide in Iowa, all from the same family.
17: Police called to a home in Muscatine, about 50 miles southeast of Cedar Rapids. They say when they got there, they found the first four people fatally shot. They then say they tracked 52-year-old Ryan Willis McFarland to a trail where he took his own life as officers closed in. Two other relatives were later found shot to death at another location.
4: That's Sue Guzman. 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
4: A win for transgender rights activists in a federal appeals court, keeping in place a judge's block on a Trump executive order to remove transgender troops from the military. The ruling allows those troops to keep serving, but does not allow new recruits. War Secretary Pete Hegseth reacted on X. See you at the Supreme Court. Meanwhile, on a video on social media, Hegseth also keeps pushing to boost the Pentagon's budget to $1.5 trillion.
27: The secretary said that not enough has been done for the military off of the battlefield for far too long and announced that $90 billion will be spent on service members' living conditions.
28: When they return to duty, they're met with outdated facilities, substandard barracks, and too often, straight up hazardous living conditions.
27: Hegseth also specified upcoming pay raises.
28: This budget includes the largest pay raise for our troops in modern history, up to 7% for junior enlisted and pay raises for everyone in the force.
27: He added there will also be improvements to health programs and family-related programs. Kevin Uretsky, Fox News.
4: A police officer has been fired in North Carolina and criminally charged over a confrontation with a woman caught on video last Friday.
1: Officer Carson Hyder of Shelby, North Carolina, is charged with assault. The 22-year-old turned himself in Monday. Doorbell video appears to show Hyder pummeling Cheryl Moore, breaking her nose and busting her lip. He was responding to a report of a break-in at the time of the beating. She was initially charged with breaking and entering, resisting arrest, and assault on a public officer, but the latter two charges have since been dropped. Tom Graham, Fox News.
4: On Wall Street, stock futures are mostly lower the day after record highs for the Dow and the NASDAQ. I'm Dave Anthony. This is Fox News.
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0: Texas State Network. Welcome to Texas in the Morning. Coming up,
1: I'm Chris Fox. Dallas ICE agents were issued distinguished service medals from Homeland Security Secretary Mark Wayne Mullen.
0: Throwing a steak on the barbecue is sadly not getting any cheaper.
2: Patterns changing across the state. More of you will see some showers and storms in your backyard through the rest of the week and into the weekend. I'm meteorologist Dan Bruno with your forecast coming up.
0: Later, Mike Rogers has the other side of the news. Jet Nelson's at the TSN Sports Desk. Good Tuesday morning. I'm Kristen Yates. Leading our news this morning, we're now in the Atlantic hurricane season. TSN's Russell Scott notes it's a good time to review homeowners insurance policies.
3: A couple of things often overlooked are wind and flood policies, and those could be important during hurricane season. Misty Highnote with the Texas Department of Insurance says now's a good time to ask your agent to review your homeowner's insurance policy. Understand your deductibles. And for those along the Gulf Coast, review evacuation plans.
4: You know what highways you're going to take, know where you're going to go. Even have copies of your insurance cards. You know, do you know who you're going to call if you need to file an insurance claim? Take your health plan cards with you if you need those to get medicine while you're away.
3: Highnote says you may also want to check your car insurance policy to see if you're covered for flood damage. Russell Scott, TSN News.
0: The price tag for the already expensive race for the Senate seat in Texas is expected to explode.
5: There are nearly 20 million registered voters in Texas, and getting them all to the ballot box in November is an expensive proposition. But Republicans say they're not worried about the cost of getting Ken Paxton into the Senate.
6: I think people will be amazed at how much money Ken Paxton's going to be able to raise in his campaign.
5: Governor Greg Abbott says the goal is to ensure Democrats don't hijack Texas. The Secretary of State's office shows that turnout in last week's runoff election was abysmal at less than 2 million ballots cast. In San Antonio, Michael Board, TSN News.
0: Homeland Security Secretary Mark Wayne Mullen was in Dallas to honor three ICE agents for heroism during last year's sniper attack on the Dallas ICE field office that left one detainee dead and two others injured.
1: ICE deportation officer Andres Coche made the initial 911 call, then dodged bullets while extracting multiple detainees from a transport van under fire. ICE agents Marco Solis and Christopher Pine administered life-saving first aid. Homeland Security Secretary Mark Wayne Mullen.
7: The fact that they're willing to sacrifice their lives for individuals that's in their custody would speak volumes to what type of law enforcement we have that work in ICE.
1: North Texas Congressman Brandon Gill also there to honor the three.
8: These are the guys who are making sure that America stays America, that it is a place where we can raise our kids.
1: Mullen presented the three with distinguished service medals. In Austin, Chris Fox, TSN News.
0: Today, the Corpus Christi City Council will decide whether to revive a desalination project to convert seawater into drinking water. City Manager Peter Zanoni calls it a drought-proof solution to their ongoing water woes.
9: This is pretty groundbreaking work that we've done. We're much better for it as a region.
0: The council rejected the project about 9 months ago over high costs and environmental concerns, but a drought and rising demand has left them with few other options. Recent rains have replenished the area reservoir somewhat, but the city is still set to decide this month on any needed water restrictions. If approved, the earliest a desalination facility could deliver water is in the year 2029. The owners of Dickies Arena in Fort Worth want a new company to take over the naming rights.
10: Dickies had its headquarters in Fort Worth when it signed on as the naming rights partner for the new arena, but since then the brand has been sold and its headquarters have been moved to California. Matt Holman with Trail Drive Management, which operates the arena, says the new owners of Dickies don't want to continue the partnership, so they expect to find a new company to take over.
11: We're going to be out there looking for the right partner. There's going to be a lot of people that I think are going to be interested.
10: The original naming rights deal with Dickies was announced in 2017 and the arena opened in 2019. Stephen Pickering, TSN News.
0: Beef prices continue to set records thanks in large part to the dwindling cow herds. Texas A&M economist David Anderson says there are, though, some signs of a rebound.
12: We're starting to see some evidence that maybe some herd rebuilding is trying to start.
0: But he says the rebuilding of herds is a slow process because of continued drought. The USDA says the average retail price for beef set a record back in April, up about 13% from last year. Some massive ships are set to be built along the Texas Gulf Coast.
13: U.S. shipbuilder Davy Defense is spending billions to make polar ice cutters to be stationed in the Arctic. Senator Ted Cruz spoke at a groundbreaking in Galveston with Battleship Texas in the background. He says there's a common phrase with locals, BOI, for born on the island, and he has a request.
14: Every Arctic cutter that comes off this line somewhere on that ship, I hope and expect will be engraved into the hull, BOI, because those were born on the island.
13: The ships will be made in Galveston and Port Arthur will create some 2,400 new jobs. It should be completed by 2028. Barbara Schwartz, TSN News.
0: It's time now this morning for our app of the day. Here's David Rankin.
15: 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I'm David Rankin, TSN News.
0: Still to come.
2: Drought relief heading to parts of the state that desperately need rain here this week. I'm meteorologist Dan Brunoff. Weather's next.
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0: Welcome back to Texas in the Morning. It's time now for a look at today's weather. Here's TSN Chief Meteorologist Dan Brunoff.
2: Thank you very much. Good morning, everyone. Welcome to Tuesday. Weather is going to be changing here across the state as we work our way through this week and into the upcoming weekend with showers and storms back in the forecast for many of you. Checking out the radar this morning, things are quiet. However, there are just a few showers out there coming into the northern panhandle right now. We'll say right around the Spearman area. These will be sliding southeast towards Pampa, Miami.

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6: I'm Jet Nelson with your Texas in the Morning Sports Report. The Texas Rangers opened the series in St. Louis with a win over the Cardinals last night, final score 2-1. The first three innings were quiet as Jacob deGrom had a solid start on the bump, finishing with only 4 hits and 1 walk allowed with 8 punchouts through 5 innings. Texas struck first in the fourth with this RBI double from Ezequiel Duran.
7: Swing and a line drive, left field, base hit. This ball goes all the way to the wall. Nimmo hitting the bag at third, Corey Ragsdale waving him home. Nimmo scores standing up. RBI double for Ezequiel Duran, and the Rangers punch first and lead 1-0.
6: Next, the Rangers would grab an insurance run from another hot bat. Jock Peterson drove it in with a single in the fifth. The Cards would use a solo homer from Mason Wynn to get on the board, but would stop there as Texas held on for the win. Next up, Game 2 is set for 6:45 tonight. Mackenzie Gore to start for Texas. And big news came out yesterday for the Dallas Mavericks as they have officially announced plans to relocate to a new stadium north of downtown Dallas. The move is set for the 2031 season, letting the Mavs celebrate the franchise's 50th anniversary in 2030 in the American Airlines Center. The new stadium will be built 10 miles north of downtown where the Valley View Mall used to be. Moving stadiums will give the Mavs a facility solely focused on basketball and ends the rumors of a move to Las Vegas. Houston Astros are back on the diamond tonight after a day off as they host the Pittsburgh Pirates for a 3-game series. After back-to-back series wins, the momentum did not translate against the Milwaukee Brewers as they took 2 of 3 in Daikin Park over the weekend. The Pirates are a team sitting just above 500, good for third in a tight NL Central race. Mike Burrows will open the series on the mound for Houston. His last start was solid, only 2 runs allowed on 5 hits through 7 innings pitched against Texas. First pitch is set for 7:10 tonight from Daikin Park with coverage on Space City Home Network. The Dallas Wings extended their win streak to 3 straight as they handled the Seattle Storm last night, final score 79-56. Dallas's defense was the key early on as they held Seattle to just 25 points in the first half while scoring 36 on the other end. The Wings offense reached full speed in the second half, scoring over 20 points in both quarters. And then despite a 19-point effort from Seattle in the fourth, the lead was too much as Dallas picked up the big win. Player of the game goes to Paige Beckers with 10 points and 9 rebounds, but AZ Fudd led the defense with a steal and block. Here was the top play on the night, a steal and score from Jessica Shepherd.
8: Here's Fun. Head on the shot clock, taken away by Shepherd. Shepherd pushing, drop off to Smith for the lay-in.
6: Next up, the Wings start a road trip in Los Angeles against the Sparks on Friday night. Tip-off set for 9. With your Texas in the Morning Sports Report, I'm Jet Nelson.
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0: And good morning. In my headphones. That's going to be so helpful. I'm having my last bit of breakfast here.
1: Yes, our Mickey D's breakfast this morning.
0: Not bad. Got to swallow this. Pretty good stuff.
1: Yeah.
0: Not bad at all. Mm-hmm. Very, very good breakfast here. What did I do? Oh, I see what I didn't turn on here. Didn't have the music ready to go. Very good breakfast. Okay, the music's working. We're good to go.
1: All right.
0: Jim Love and Greg Bostwick. You know, you always check these things out in the morning. Not mm-hmm. that ever something would not work. That would be unheard of. But yeah. I always like to check that out. Yeah, the Mickey D's breakfast is pretty good.
1: Not bad.
0: It's shrunk.
1: Well, our usual place to had cones in front of the drive-thru, so I thought, I guess they're saying go away.
0: Go away.
1: So I did. I went down the street a little bit further.
0: Well, did you have to pull up, by the way, at the Mickey D's, or did they let you stay there in the same spot?
1: Well, I got to pull up.
0: Okay,
1: Yeah.
0: Yeah. How many cars were there?
1: Zero.
0: Zero.
1: Yeah. Go to window two. Why? Window one's open.
0: Yeah. That always amazes me.
1: Yeah.
0: That happens when I stop sometimes on Saturdays to get a little breakfast when I'm coming in. It's the same situation. I'm the only person there.
1: Yep.
0: Pull up. And the ever cheerful fellow says, pull up. Mm-hmm. So, excuse me, there's nobody here but me.
1: I know. Why do I need to do that?
0: Why do I need to do that?
1: Because it's our procedure.
0: That's our procedure.
1: We're not going to bend.
0: You will follow the clown's procedure, by golly. Well, 528, good morning. This is, I know we'll get a full forecast here in just a moment. So it was beautiful when I came in.
1: Well, I left something in my truck, so I walked out into the parking lot, and I heard this faint roaring sound off in the distance, and I realized, it's about to pour. So I ran out there, and I just barely got back in before it opened up. But yeah. there's a few showers out there this morning.
0: All right. Well, 528 News Talk 560 KLVI, Jim Love, and Greg Bostwick and Kim Commando.
2: 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Pricing, June 11th. 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
0: And look at our morning weather right now with Greg Bostwick. And, so fine when I came in, fine when you walked in, raining when you walked out.
1: It's pretty good areas of showers out there right now. In fact, looking at radar, there's kind of scattered from southeast of Orange, got a couple around Beaumont, and then mid-south county begin to pick up some showers down to southeast of Highland. So my suggestion this morning, haven't left the house yet, throw an umbrella in there, and not in your trunk. Get it in close to near you, because you may need it a little bit later on today. Pretty active forecast. We'll look for a high around 90. Low night down to the mid-70s, so showers and thunderstorms scattered. I think the best coverage actually will be late this afternoon and this evening. A little bit of a break tomorrow, then we're right back at it for Thursday and Friday. So, like I said, if you can get your grass mowed, it's probably a good idea.
0: Good idea.
1: Next day or two, because it's going to be taken off very, very quickly. It's growing fast. At least at my house it is.
0: Oh, yeah. Got mine mowed yesterday.
1: Good.
0: I delayed that and said, okay, probably don't delay it any longer.
1: Don't delay any longer is right, because these showers can really dump some water in a hurry, and we can get in a situation where it's going to be difficult to get everything mowed.
0: Oh, no question. I will tell you what happened yesterday, and we'll talk about this more later. We had a big day for the Evadale Fire Department in the Jasper County ESD2 yesterday, so I had left, was there most of the day, and so last evening, I guess maybe 5 o'clock or so in our area right there in the Evadale, I guess, Buna area.
1: You had a pretty good fighter.
0: With the lightning.
1: Mm-hmm. It was popping pretty good.
0: Wow.
1: Yeah.
0: Wow.
1: And it can go from pretty nice weather to pretty nasty in about 10 or 15 minutes sometimes.
0: And that is exactly what it did. Mm-hmm. So I guess people need to be aware of that.
1: Yeah.
0: In fact, we had a couple of the kids. We have kids up there. Usually when we're doing things, some of the children will be up there for different firefighters. They had walked over to the school to play on the playground. Boy, we hustled them back.
1: Yeah.
0: It was some serious lightning.
1: Oh, yeah.
0: Now, is that sort of heat-induced by
1: Point? A lot of times, summertime, you get more lightning because of the heat. We were reaching the low 90s yesterday, many spots, and the storms brew up in a hurry, and then very electrical. And usually when they come in from the east, they're more electrical because you actually have more heat available at that point because you don't have the sea breeze. So,
0: okay.
1: They can be vigorous this time of year. And that's always a danger when you get out, especially on the water. Say you're in a boat out in the middle of Lake Sam Rayburn or Toledo Bend, it's good ways ashore. you can get a pretty tight pickle there pretty quick.
0: Yeah, that's a good idea to not only keep an eye on the weather, but have a weather radio or something with you. Because I assume if you're out boating and they tell you it's time to move along, you need to move along.
1: Yeah, don't waste any time. And, of course, offshore is a whole different ball game there, too.
0: Oh, yeah. Yeah. So it was very interesting yesterday. So today, I guess the same thing.
1: Yeah. Keep the umbrella around. Keep an eye on the sky. And best chance rain probably late this afternoon and evening.
0: Okay. Well, I hopefully will not be outside this afternoon. Hopefully I've done all the work I need to do yesterday and all the firework I need to do, and that will be that. So
1: yes.
0: Anyway, 536 News Talk 560 KLVI. Jim Love, Greg Bostwick. Al will not be in today. And I guess at this point, I don't think he would mind raising the curtain. I think he's talked about this before. And I know a lot of folks will sometimes be concerned about Al. We appreciate that. Mm-hmm. This is not a serious matter, but it's a painful matter. He is suffering from something I don't know why I don't have, and that is carpal tunnel syndrome.
1: Right.
0: And he's having a lot of pain in a hand, and he can't sleep, and they've given him a little medication, and they would rather him not drive on the medication, and we would rather him not drive on the medication.
1: Yeah.
0: And they gave him one of those braces to wear and such, so he's trying to get that under control.
1: Right.
0: And if you think about it, so he's played guitar or piano all of his life.
1: Yeah.
0: Then got into radio where we typed forever with those manual typewriters.
1: Yes.
0: Where you're really pounding. And then, of course, we moved into a computer era with a keyboard. Do you ever have any little ache in your...
1: Not really. I've been very fortunate there. But, it happens with older age.
0: No pain, but I occasionally get a little ache here or there, and I'm thinking, oh no.
1: Yeah.
0: It's starting. My wife has that because she played the piano forever and still does, and it's not a serious matter.
1: It probably helps her to keep playing, right?
0: That is what she believes, and that's what her doctor believes.
1: Yeah.
0: She also suffers from arthritis, and I will tell you, with the arthritis, if she doesn't play, her fingers, literally, you can see them stiffen up.
1: Yeah.
0: So she practices.
1: That's good.
0: Most days.
1: Mm-hmm.
0: And then she plays at church on Sundays. And then she also is a member of Eastern Star. And they have what's called an organist, which is really a piano player. I have no idea what they do that. Someday I'll have to ask somebody at Eastern Star. It's a piano, guys.
1: Yeah. Yeah.
0: But she play. They have music at all their meetings and some things they do to music. So she plays for that. And so that is, she attributes that to keeping her sort of loose, because I think that's one of those things. I guess that's why I'm not having any more problems than I have, is that I'm always using the computer.
1: Yeah, it does help.
0: Would that I didn't have to.
1: Yeah. It's just part of the job description these days.
0: Well, and I keep wondering how long it will be to a certain extent, because
1: you can dictate a lot of that.
0: You can dictate so much.
1: Yeah.
0: Do you think that's the future?
1: Yeah,
0: do you
1: think so.
0: Maybe in our lifetime.
1: Yeah, I think they'll may not go away in our lifetime, but they'll be used less and less each year.
0: Less and less.
1: Yeah.
0: Yes.
1: I've been using on my phone, for example, the dictation capabilities of the, it does a pretty good job.
0: I need to try that.
1: Sometimes it'll say stuff that you didn't mean, and so you have to go back and correct it,
0: But now, does it puts it, though, in the phone where you could then manually correct it with the keyboard?
1: Oh, yes.
0: Before you hit send?
1: Yes.
0: Yeah, okay.
1: And it works pretty well. And, of course, I do use hands-free quite often when I'm texting, which it's not really good to do that. Certainly, you don't want to be texting looking down at your phone.
0: No.
1: So use the Siri to help you out there on your vehicle.
0: Yeah,
1: and just dictate it. Say, "Hey, text so and so," and then just talk, and it does it.
0: Yeah, I may have to. I may have to use that more and more, because I do think a lot of we're in the Star Trek era.
1: Mm-hmm, mm-hmm.
0: I was reading an article the other day of the kinds of things. Well, besides the traveling to the stars and all that, but of the devices that they talked about in Star Trek.
1: Right.
0: How many of them have come to pass?
1: And
0: last night I was talking to Siri.
1: Yeah.
0: Well, not talking to Alexa, actually, setting some things up,
1: just
0: just like they did in Star Trek.
1: Isn't that crazy?
0: It is. Crazy world. 541, News Talk 560 KLVI. Oh, that's interesting. That just popped up. Just when you think, though, here's the reason why maybe we're not going to do that too soon. Okay, let me just remove the weather introduction that's
1: yes.
0: already played.
1: We've already done that.
0: But
1: yes.
0: it's back. Okay, oh. I've removed it now.
1: Okay.
0: 541, News Talk 560, KLVI. Hey, never too early for birthdays, anniversaries, KLVI Facebook Messenger.
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0: Here's Talk 560 KLVI. As a matter of fact, I'm off to see the eye doctor today. It's always fun because...
1: Yeah.
0: Tell me, now you said the weather's sort of a little hit and miss today. Could it be cloudy today?
1: Yeah, I know what you're talking about. Dilation time, right?
0: Yeah,
1: that's always a lot of fun.
0: Not going to be cloudy, is it?
1: Yeah, kind of partly cloudy. So
0: yeah,
1: we'll be,
0: I came out last year. It's my once-a-year visit. I came out last year, and it's always falls in June. This is sort of my doctor month, doctor summer. I've got the yearly appointments tend to fall this time. I came out at a I mean, absolutely cloudless June day.
1: Oh, that's painful. That's
0: said,
1: no fun.
0: No. And
1: you just kind of squint and hope you can get home.
0: Well, and my prescription hasn't changed over the last few years, so I don't feel justified in getting a new pair of glasses. And the next time I do that, I tell my daughter I'm getting shades too.
1: Yeah,
0: I'm getting shades. But you know, you hate to go. So I really don't want to get new glasses, but if he says I've changed, my prescription's changed, Amos, that's okay. Good. Write her up. Because I came out of there last year, and this is a doctor that's at Edison Plaza downtown.
1: Mm-hmm.
0: White building, you know.
1: Yeah.
0: Sun glinting.
1: Oh, yes. Painful what it is.
0: And then they give you these deals that you know, you feel, reminds me of my dad, you feel 150 years old putting these deals on, especially a little plastic deal you put over your glasses.
1: Oh, yeah, exactly. You feel like they should give you a cane, too.
0: Yeah,
1: exactly.
0: You're
1: totally blind.
0: Exactly. So, at any rate, enough of my life. But, yes, I'll be hoping your forecast is wrong, that we have this overcast sky at noon today.
1: Have you been fortunate enough to avoid cataract surgery?
0: Oh, no. No, I've had cataract surgery.
1: Yeah, I've had both done.
0: Yeah, I've had both. And it, you know,
1: wasn't that big a deal.
0: It really wasn't.
1: Just the very thought.
0: Now, I had a retina issue and had it repaired, and I have 20/20, and I'm the most blessed person in the world.
1: Yeah,
0: because the doc after the surgery said, you know, sometimes I consider success whether you can see light from dark.
1: That's not very comforting.
0: And you have 20/20 vision.
1: Yeah, you're very very fortunate. Yes, sir.
0: He said, you're my miracle patient, and I said, well, I intend to stay that way.
1: Yes,
0: I intend to. I'm not going to disappoint you, doc.
1: Right,
0: but. Yeah, it is. It's amazing too. My dad had cataract surgery. I guess some of this stuff somewhat genetic, and it was a big deal.
1: Oh, you had to put yourself between my
0: sandbags
1: exactly, and keep your head totally still. Yes. This was days, wasn't it?
0: I think so. As I recall, I was a kid, but as I recall, yes, and staring straight up.
1: Yes,
0: I mean you couldn't move.
1: Oh, that sounds exciting. Then.
0: And in the hospital, I mean, he was in the hospital for days,
1: right?
0: And of course, now as you know, it's stacked in the hall like cordwood,
1: right?
0: And you come in, you get it done, you go see the doc the next morning. He says, yep, it's okay.
1: Mm-hmm.
0: And then you go back in a couple
1: Resume
0: of weeks.
1: Resume normal activities pretty much.
0: And get fitted for glasses. And they just say, hey, don't lift anything heavy. Don't strain.
1: Right.
0: That's one of the things I guess we forget, don't you think, Greg? Mm-hmm. We forget that unless you think about your parents and grandparents, how far a lot of medical procedures have come.
1: I mean, it's amazing how many are just, outpatient.
0: Yeah.
1: I mean,
0: in
1: it's almost
0: a mere 30 years.
1: It's almost got the point. Heart surgery is outpatient.
0: Oh, yeah.
1: It's amazing because, like I said, back in that day, it was a huge ordeal to go through some of this stuff.
0: Oh, absolutely. I can recall that my late wife's grandfather had open heart surgery and had to go to Houston.
1: Yeah.
0: This was so specialized.
1: Oh, yeah.
0: That it was very experimental.
1: Mm-hmm.
0: And now it's done practically everywhere.
1: I know.
0: I guess.
1: Yeah, exactly.
0: And that wasn't that many years ago. I think we rail sometimes about medical cost, but I will tell you, I bet in the last 30 to 40 years, medicine has advanced more than maybe all the rest of history.
1: Yeah.
0: If you think about it, we are know more life-saving procedures probably, to a certain extent, we're lucky to be alive at this time in history. Well, like cataracts, I guess 100 years ago, 200 years ago, you just went blind.
1: That's true. That was it.
0: Sorry, you're going to go blind.
1: Yeah, that's the consequences of getting old.
0: And exactly.
1: Yeah.
0: How many times when you read history or you such, it's, well, he just got old. So
1: yeah, exactly.
0: He's old and blind.
1: Well, the Bible talks about you get old, your vision becomes dim.
0: Right.
1: And
0: right.
1: That's the way it was back then. It just gradually fade away.
0: That's the way it was. Yeah. And here, you know, we set in an era in the making of the last probably 100 years, 50 years, where you grow old and have 20/20 sight.
1: Yeah, it's amazing.
0: It is amazing. Yeah. We're blessed.
1: Yes, we are.
0: No doubt. 550 News Talk 560 KLVI.
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0: Well, if I will turn the mic on, News Talk 560 KLVI. Hey, it's Tuesday. It's going to be a good day. Let's see. Oh, six states. Tuesday means six states are holding primary elections today for the U.S. House, Senate, and gubernatorial races.
1: Some big races there.
0: Yeah, let's see. And I'm not familiar. Iowa, Montana, New Jersey, New Mexico, South Dakota, California.
1: Mm-hmm. California's one of the big ones. You got the governor, and then you got the mayor of Los Angeles today.
0: That's right, the mayor. So that's going to be very, very interesting to see. And
1: yeah, I don't know. The selection of candidates there is a little bit lacking, I would think.
0: I just saw, let's see, we get to Fox News contributor Steve Hilton for governor, reality TV star Spencer mm-hmm. Pratt for mayor.
1: Mayor, and you got
0: Los Angeles, right?
1: Mayor Bass, of course, is running again.
0: She back from Africa?
1: Yeah, well, okay. Kind of like Nero. She came back to town while L.A. burned.
0: Yeah, well, literally while L.A. burned. Yeah. And has yet to do anything, I suppose.
1: Yeah, it's amazing. I've seen some video shots of different areas of the Palisades, that area mm-hmm. that got burned, and it just looks the same. I mean, they still haven't rebuilt hardly anything.
0: The problem, I suspect, out there, and I guess you could run into the same problems in this area, but mm-hmm. it's really exacerbated out there, is many of those were older homes yep. built in a much cheaper era yeah. and built when the land was a lot mm-hmm. cheaper and the construction was cheaper. I suspect some people can't afford to rebuild.
1: I'd be willing to bet you're right.
0: You know,
1: they may just have to sell their property.
0: You know, we had a little of the same thing happen with the beach property.
1: Yeah, the beach thing was a big deal here because you had the old, what do they call the old fish camps down there.
0: Yeah, people beach cabins.
1: Just go down there on the weekends. It wasn't anything fancy, just a place to clean fish and whatever you want to do. Of course, Ike took them out and he couldn't rebuild them.
0: And of course, we called them. And of course, they call stuff down there beach cabins now. They're not beach cabins, they're beach homes.
1: But
0: it was literally a cabin, just a sort of shanty kind of cabins.
1: Right.
0: And once they were out, many of the people that had owned them many times for years mm-hmm. couldn't afford the rebuilding.
1: Because you had to build them back at certain standards. So the codes required you to put in, you know, windstorm type stuff.
0: And I can't disagree with that. I mean, that does make sense. Mm-hmm. But at the same time, it locked a lot of people mm-hmm. Out of being able to stay down there.
1: Yeah, so, you know, most of those beach cabins down there, beach homes, I guess, is better, like
0: I
1: said.
0: Oh, I would definitely say beach
1: not cabins. They're, you know, $300,000, $400,000, $500,000 is kind of a starting price.
0: Oh, yeah. And not counting insurance and all that.
1: Oh, yeah.
0: Going to be, and upkeep because you're in that salt atmosphere.
1: Of course, a lot of them, you know, get some of the money back by renting it out, you know, and that type of thing.
0: A couple of years ago, my daughter went down for a day. They had rented a beach cabin. Mm-hmm. And exactly right. It was interesting. The folks rented that out and then had reserved days they would stay.
1: Right.
0: And they had some locked areas where they kept their personal stuff.
1: Yes.
0: And so then they rented it out to folks during the week and off seasons and such.
1: Yeah.
0: And pretty interesting.
1: Yeah, at least it, you know, covers a lot of the cost of a mortgage or whatever. So it's a good idea.
0: Earlier, we did a family vacation at the lake in same sort of scenario. You rented, these folks had a wonderful little lake home, and they rented it out. So that's one of the prospects, one of the ways to help pay down the cost, because not cheap anymore. But it's fun. I love going to the beach for a short period of time.
1: I'm not a real beach. I never feel clean. Is that stupid or something?
0: No.
1: Because, you know, and I definitely don't really want to get in the water. I always, when I go to the beach, because of objects are in the sand you can't see, and I've seen so many people get cut.
0: Yes.
1: Is wear shoes, you know, like a deck shoe.
0: Absolutely.
1: Definitely don't want to walk too much barefoot down there.
0: Yeah, I love to go to the beach, spend a night or two. I love the salt air and all that good stuff. And then I'm ready to come home. And actually, to be honest, I am just as happy if I go to Galveston.
1: Mm-hmm.
0: Galveston is one of those places, if I had a lot of money and could afford a second home, it would be in Galveston.
1: Right.
0: You know, you get all this, you get the salt air, you get all the stuff.
1: Yep.
0: You could walk down to the beach if you want, but you don't have some of the stuff at the beach I don't like.
1: Right.
0: 557 News Talk, 560 KLVI. Well, coming up, lots to talk about this morning. There is a lot going on, moves to prevent human trafficking. President Trump's talking with the Iranians.
1: Yeah, he says, quote, unquote, we're moving at a rapid pace.
0: Rapid pace,
1: I guess his definition of rapid is different than mine.
0: All sorts of things going. Yeah, we'll talk about that. I'm wondering, you can only say things like that so many times.
1: Yep.
0: And I'm wondering if he's exceeding his limit there.
1: Mm-hmm.
0: And, of course, also in Texas, changing how they're going to license folks coming in, I think, to drive farm vehicles, farm produce, and all that. We'll talk about that. Okay. Tightening up. No doubt, Texas is tight on immigration.
1: Yes.
0: And I think that's because that's what Texans want.
1: Mm-hmm.
0: It's just pure and simple. Maybe some other states should be, governors and legislatures should be responsive to what.
1: Yeah.
0: Maybe, strangely enough, to what their voters want.
1: Right.
0: 5:58, we will take a break. Michael Berry's moment coming up, and then we're back again. Birthdays, anniversaries, taking them right.
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19: There could be a deal with Iran this week. I'm Dave Anthony, Fox News. That's what President Trump is saying as Iran keeps demanding an agreement has to include Israel's prime minister stopping the attacks on Hezbollah in Lebanon.
20: The president said on Truth Social, I had a conversation with Bibi Netanyahu today asking him not to go into a major raid of Beirut, Lebanon. He turned his troops around. Thank you, Bibi. I also had a conversation with representatives of the leaders of Hezbollah, and they agreed to stop shooting at Israel and its soldiers. Likewise, Israel agreed to stop shooting at them. Axios reports the call between Trump and Netanyahu was tense, saying in a piece posted yesterday, quote, summarizing Trump's remarks to Netanyahu, the U.S. official said, you're effing crazy. You'd be in prison if it weren't for me. I'm saving your A.
19: Fox's Trey Yingst also reports from Tel Aviv Hezbollah did fire rockets into Israel overnight and some Israeli strikes still in southern Lebanon. Russia bombarded Ukraine again overnight. Hundreds of drones and missiles. At least 16 civilians have been killed, including children. More than 100 others injured.
21: The main targets included Ukraine's capital, Kyiv, and cities including Dnipro, Kharkiv, and Zaporizhia. 140,000 people left without power. Ukraine expected this. President Volodymyr Zelensky had warned of a renewed Russian assault and urged people to be cautious during air raid alerts.
19: Fox's Jonathan Savage. It is primary day in six states, with contests in California getting the most attention for governor and Los Angeles mayor. Former reality TV star Spencer Pratt is among those trying to oust incumbent Mayor Karen Bass.
22: A reality TV villain? Really? How did that work for us on a national level?
19: But Pratt says,
23: I just want people to feel safe. I want families to be able to thrive in the city.
19: The top two in the contest advanced to a runoff. There were also primaries in New Jersey, New Mexico, Montana, South Dakota, and Iowa, where there was a murder-suicide. Six people from the same family shot dead in Muscatine by a relative who killed himself as police closed in. 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
19: A Trump attempt to pay legal fees for people who claim they were political targets of the Biden administration is now on hold after causing a lot of controversy.
27: The Justice Department says it will abide by a judge's order that bars any payment from a nearly $1.8 billion anti-weaponization fund. That fund was created as part of a settlement to end a lawsuit by President Trump against the IRS and is intended to provide settlement payments to individuals accusing the federal government of investigating or prosecuting them for political purposes. But lawmakers, including some Republicans, have expressed opposition. In a series of planned votes on the fund, scuttled an immigration funding measure last month. DOJ says the fund was open to anybody who was weaponized, targeted, or persecuted. At the White House, Jared Halpern, Fox News.
19: Well, at a House hearing this afternoon, Acting Attorney General Todd Blanche could face a lot of questions about the fund, especially from Democrats who don't want anyone convicted of assaulting police officers in the 2021 Capitol riot getting payments. On Wall Street, stock futures are down the day after the Dow and the Nasdaq hit record highs. Oil prices also down more than 1%, and gas is down 3 pennies. It's dropped 20 cents in the last week. Two big trades in the NFL. The New England Patriots got star receiver A.J. Brown from Philadelphia sending the Eagles 2 draft picks. In the other deal,
2: the Cleveland Browns are trading 2-time Defensive Player of the Year Myles Garrett to the Los Angeles Rams in exchange for Pro Bowl edge rusher Jared Verse, a 2027 first-round pick, a 2028 second-round pick, and a 2029 third-round pick. Cleveland trading the 30-year-old in his prime to L.A., which is once again making a big leap to try to win another Super Bowl. Garrett set the single-season sacks record last season with 23. Tony Genualdo, Fox News.
19: The battle for hockey Stanley Cup starts tonight in Carolina. Game 1 of the NHL final, the Hurricanes against the Vegas Golden Knights. The NBA finals are tomorrow. I'm Dave Anthony, Fox News.
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0: An argument between two individuals Monday afternoon led to a shooting and two hospitalized. At 6:05, good morning. I'm Jim Love with KLVI News. Details after this.
9: Have you heard the news? New Jersey ICE protests.
10: I have your face, mother. You're dead.
11: That guy was arrested. 2026. It's hurricane season.
12: Below normal season.
9: Mount Kilauea's erupted.
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14: ¿Y qué almorzaste?
28: Hija, ya son 4 llamadas hoy. ¿No te cobran por llamar a México? ¿Qué está pasando aquí?
14: Que fui a Metro y ahora tengo llamadas y textos de Estados Unidos a México sin límites y un Samsung Galaxy A17 5G gratis. 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
28: Buenísimo, amor. 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
30: Trae tu número y activa una línea de $40 en la tienda. Llamadas y textos de Estados Unidos a México. No disponibles en estado con Metro o T-Mobile en los últimos 180 días.
0: An argument between two individuals Monday afternoon at the Virginia Flats apartment complex led to them firing shots at one another across the parking lot of the complex. Two victims, who were innocent bystanders, were caught in the crossfire inside their vehicles, both victims taken to the hospital by private vehicle. One of the alleged shooters returned to the scene and was arrested. 18-year-old Devron Wilson was arrested for aggravated assault. 55-year-old Kenneth Wayne Tones was sentenced Monday to 6 years in prison after pleading guilty to tampering with evidence in connection with the 2025 fatal shooting of Bobby Francis at the Port Arthur apartment complex. At a Port Arthur apartment complex, the Port Neches man admitted to removing shell casings from the scene of the shooting at the Prince Hall Apartments and pled guilty in Judge John Stevens' court. Tones was a maintenance worker and was caught on surveillance video picking up shell casings alongside the shooter. And Monday morning, medical response in Jasper County ESD2 in Evadale transferred to Allegiance Mobile Health. The accumulation of years of work by the ESD commissioners to bring EMS service to the district and Allegiance ambulance and personnel will be housed 24/7 at the fire department. First medical call came in 30 minutes after the handover. And one-third of all Texas public school teachers say they have a second job to keep up with their bills. That's according to a survey done at Sam Houston State University. The percentage of those moonlighting remains unchanged despite the pay increases approved by the state legislature. The average teacher salary in Texas sets at about $68,000 a year. KLVI News Time is 6:09. KLVI Sports is next. Hopefully you can read better than I could. I think I'm half asleep. But you know, that and I don't know, maybe I'm crazy, but that teacher's story, $68,000. Mm-hmm. And you can't live on it. Now, I get it if you have a large family or whatever.
1: Right.
0: But I don't know. Maybe I'm out of touch with reality.
1: Maybe so. You know, everything's gone up in price. You know,
0: everything has gone up. And, you know, that makes me feel sorry. Okay, if if teachers are saying they can't make it on $68,000, people I feel sorry for are the waitresses, bartenders.
1: Yeah. Just working in retail.
0: Lady working at the dollar store or whatever, because you know they're not getting $68,000.
1: If they're getting $30,000, $35,000, they're doing well.
0: How do you?
1: I don't know.
0: Tough
1: times.
0: Yes, it is. Sports.
1: Yeah, not a whole lot going on. We'll cover a couple things. The NFL teams are back on the field. This is called OTAs. That's organized team activities. In other words, you better show up or you're not going to play. vacation time's over. Get to work. These last several days, and the Texans have got theirs going on right now. The Cowboys did their first one yesterday, and they'll return today. So just trying to, I guess loosen up things. And, of course, if you got a new coaching staff, getting used to the new coaching staff, new assistants, that type of thing. Interesting deal here. Mavericks Dallas is thinking about moving out of downtown Dallas. How about that?
0: Where would they move?
1: They move south of town. They've already reached agreement on a 100-acre spot about 10 miles south of downtown Dallas. Now, what's interesting to me, the south side of Dallas is not known as really, more the sketchier side of town, right? So they're thinking about building in a sketchy area. I don't know. Maybe they're trying to revitalize that area.
0: I'm just a little vaguely aware of this.
1: Yeah, the north side usually is a little bit, that's where SMU and all that.
0: And downtown Dallas is nice.
1: Yeah. So they're moving out of that. It used to be called a Reunion Arena. I think it's called American Center or whatever it is now, but American Airlines. But they're moving out. So apparently.
0: Interesting.
1: Yeah, so that's coming up. The Rangers, they beat the Cardinals 2-1 in the series opener in St. Louis. The Astros get back on the field tonight against the Pirates. A&M got bombed yesterday. They're out in baseball, the college baseball. USC beat them 7-1. So they're out. Texas is already in. They'll face Oregon in the Super Regional and maybe a possibility going to the College World Series. And the softball side, we don't talk about that a whole lot, but Texas beat Tennessee in a pair of games yesterday. The Longhorns will now face Texas Tech for the best of three championship series beginning tomorrow night. So it's all Texas schools in the Women's College World Series.
0: All right. I got really into softball, Lamar softball this year, a group I hang out with, gang I hang out with, really started supporting, really got involved with the Lamar softball team. It's fun. They play a little different style, obviously, of ball, and it's fun. We had a good time going out and watching their games. And, of course, Coach Amy, they did very well this year and hopefully going to do even better. Team 14 was a great team for them and hopefully do even better next year. But, there's a lot of a lot of activities during the year if you enjoy various sports. A lot of things happening on the Lamar campus. I went out and watched some of the volleyball games.
1: Right.
0: They've got a great volleyball team because my granddaughter was a volleyball player, so I'm interested in volleyball. But, there's a lot of great stuff going on the campus.
1: Yeah.
0: Unless, of course, you go to the volleyball game on a hot day and you park over in the North 40.
1: Right.
0: That's my only – I will say nothing negative about Lamar except if you're a visitor.
1: Yes.
0: I'm parked over on a shell lot hiking in. Hiking in to get to the to get to the court.
1: Well, so, you got to do what you got to do.
0: Got to do what you got to do. That's – what was it, the – I think the late president, Dr. McDonald Lamar, always said he thought every student commuted in two cars.
1: That's funny.
0: And it's true. Try finding a parking place sometimes. And boy, you better have the right sticker. I've got some friends of mine that go out there and they'll be in a hurry late for class and they'll park in the wrong spot. And guess what? They get ticketed.
1: Yeah.
0: 614 News Talk 560 KLVI. Weather is...
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0: Well, last hour we talked about that amazing lightning and thunder in southern Jasper County yesterday afternoon.
1: Getting with the program yesterday.
0: And I guess it did in several areas. Can we expect sort of the same thing today in some areas?
1: Very, very possible. A little bit different this morning. In fact, we've got quite a few showers going on now, which is a little bit... It's classic deal where the stuff forms out in the Gulf in the pre-dawn hours, it comes on shore. And we got quite a bit going on from Bevel Oaks. I guess RC is going to be a little wet there. Yeah, it's raining around his house right now. Back down through Port Arthur and then off into the Gulf. Good big cluster of showers out there southeast of Ireland. So definitely want to have the umbrella around this morning. You'll hit some heavier rain bands coming in off the Gulf this morning. Then I think we'll see a little bit of a respite late this morning and early afternoon. Then we'll refire later this afternoon. That'll be more of the daytime heating stuff late in the day and into the early evening hours after dark there. Could see some storms going on. Tomorrow, less activity. Then we'll crank it right back up for Thursday and Friday. So pretty active pattern coming our way. Look for a high temperature today up into the upper 80s, near 90. The low tonight in the mid-70s and about the same tomorrow temperature-wise. A little bit cooler Thursday and Friday because we'll have more clouds and showers. We should only be in the mid to upper 80s Friday. So far, so good getting through this first week in June as far as temperatures go. And obviously, we're in hurricane season too. We'll talk about that each morning, but there's nothing going on, just a little surge of moisture in the Gulf, but that's not going to develop. So good shape as we head through the first week of June.
0: I like it. How many weeks are there?

0: Ma, ¿y qué almorzaste?
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1: Buenísimo, amor. 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

0: Yes, News Talk 560 KLVI, Kobe Calley, texting back and forth here with one of our listeners, trying to get an anniversary, straight here because I am dyslexic this morning, it seems. I don't know. This is going to be a great morning, I can tell. Oh, by the way, David, our friend David, sent a note for you. It says, recent news as of June 1st, 2nd, confirmed Dallas Mavericks have chosen the former Valley View Mall site in North Dallas for their new arena.
1: Okay.
0: Mixed-use entertainment district entered into an option agreement to potentially purchase about 104 acres of the roughly 110-acre vacant site that's near I-635 and Preston Road and the North Dallas Tollway.
1: Interesting.
0: Hey, thanks for the update. And if you got something you want to update, maybe weather, whatever, to pass along, please do. I need to turn that.

0: off. Let's see. Okay, yes, that clarified that for me. Well, we got an interesting, and I'll explain that later. We do the anniversaries. It just happens that the man and wife have the same first name. And so I was confused when I got the anniversary.
1: Yeah. Boy, some crazy stuff going on. Oh, Bastrop County, this is crazy.
0: Tell me.
1: They're building a $1.4 billion data center campus.
0: Okay, you're talking secret. Billion.
1: $1.4 billion. And how about the square footage on this thing is unbelievable. 2.8 million square feet.
0: So how much water is that going to take?
1: I don't know, but man, and they're actually getting ready to build another one in Bastrop County. Bastrop County has opened their, you know, it's kind of a mixed bag. You got some communities do not want these data centers. I mean, you know, Hill County was one. Up
0: they
1: north
0: hang
1: of Waco.
0: The signs out, no data center. Yeah,
1: but then you got Bastrop County saying, bring them on. And they are. They're bringing them on. They're really huge. In fact, this one they're building there in Bastrop County will be one of the biggest in the world.
0: Wow.
1: But I still don't understand. I'm confused about these data centers. You know, what do they do? Obviously, they're full of computers, you know, first thing.
0: Well, and I'm confused about when they need the water. I mean, I understand cooling, but we don't have water back here in the back cooling our computers. Is it because there's so many?
1: Or I guess.
0: Because they're talking about large amounts of water.
1: Right, exactly. Of course, the other issue is a lot of the landowners there don't want to sell, and some of them are almost being forced to sell.
0: Oh, yeah, they'll be
1: eminent domain type stuff going on.
0: So. Well, and of course, power.
1: Yeah, power is huge.
0: Power is huge.
1: Yeah. Do they have the power to do it? I don't know.
0: And it does make you wonder, okay, so what are they going to do? Right now, what are people, where these people are not spending that much money on speculation. So what is the plan for AI?
1: Yeah. Well, to get them to go there, of course, they did a 10-year property tax abatement.
0: Right, right.
1: So, of course, we can do that here, too, to get industry to, you know, build.
0: Yeah, I don't have a huge problem with property tax abatements.
1: Yeah.
0: Now, 10's a long time, but I don't have a huge, huge problem with I saw some criticism of some of the ways here not long ago, some of the ways that local officials deal with industry. And you need industry, you need jobs. Of course, my question is also, since this is, I guess, AI, and you're talking about acres of computers, how many people do you really need there, and will they be there?
1: Yeah, exactly. Well, apparently, the thing that the county likes is this. Said this, a quote from one of the commissioners, said, we were collecting $25,000 worth of property tax on that raw land annually.
0: Okay.
1: Now we're going to be collecting, when the abatement is over, $60 million for the Bastrop ISD in the first year.
0: Well,
1: so you wonder why they're welcoming them in, you know.
0: And other than however you resolve that water issue and power, it's not polluting. You don't have any smokestacks.
1: Mm-hmm.
0: But I still just want to know, these huge expenditures going on all across the country, what does the data center do?
1: Yes.
0: What does it do? What do you see it doing in the future? We're doing fine without them now.
1: Yeah.
0: So what do you see it doing? How many jobs are they displacing? What is happening here that we need? Because I assume a data center is nothing but a big computer storing stuff.
1: Exactly. About who? Us.
0: Yeah. About who and a big computer running things.
1: Mm-hmm.
0: Well, who's it replacing?
1: Yeah. Big Brother is here.
0: Yeah. And isn't this, it's like some of the sci-fi movies where they welcomed the aliens.
1: Yes.
0: What was the great Twilight Zone where to serve man? Actually, it turned out they were
1: that's what they were going to, that was on the menu.
0: that was on the menu and such. Well, I feel a little that way about the data centers.
1: Mm-hmm.
0: What am I? Am I on the menu? What's going on? Does this mean that we're not going to have jobs or?
1: Yeah.
0: What does it mean?
1: Well, I've said it many times. The movie WALL-E may be in our future.
0: and we're talking about teachers having trouble making it on $68,000 a year.
1: Yeah.
0: Okay, how are we going to all make it, at the drive-thru?
1: On a government stipend or something.
0: Yeah, well, you're on a government stipend. Well, they won't need the drive-thru. That'll be computerized also.
1: Yes.
0: 628 News Talk 560 KLVI.
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12: News. I'm Gianna Gelosi. It's primary day in 6 states today. All eyes are on California, where President Trump endorsed conservative commentator Steve Hilton for governor.
13: There are more than 60 hopefuls in the governor's race, including Hilton and fellow Republican Riverside County Sheriff Chad Bianco, and Democrats, including billionaire Tom Steyer, former Congresswoman Katie Porter, and former Health and Human Services Secretary Javier Becerra.
12: That's Fox's Kristen Goodwin. President Trump was able to de-escalate the ongoing conflicts between Israel and Hezbollah, getting on the phone with both sides. The call with the prime minister was reportedly heated.
14: Axios reports the call between Trump and Netanyahu was tense, saying in a piece posted yesterday, quote, summarizing Trump's remarks to Netanyahu, the U.S. official said, "You're effing crazy. You'd be in prison if it weren't for me. I'm saving your A."
12: That is Fox's Trey Hinkst reporting from Tel Aviv. 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
0: I'm Jim Love. A KLVI News Update is next.
1: Well, of course, it is now hurricane season officially. 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
0: An argument between two individuals on Monday afternoon at the Virginia Flats apartment complex led to them firing shots at one another across the parking lot of the complex. The two victims were innocent bystanders who were caught in the crossfire inside their vehicles. Both victims were taken to the hospital by private vehicle. One of the alleged shooters returned to the scene and was arrested. 18-year-old Devron Wilson was arrested for aggravated assault and has been jailed. 55-year-old Kenneth Wayne Tones was sentenced Monday to 6 years in prison after pleading guilty to tampering with evidence in connection with the 2025 fatal shooting of Bobby Francos at a Port Arthur apartment complex. The Port Neches man admitted to removing shell casings from the scene of the shooting at the Prince Hall Apartments and pled guilty in Judge John Stevens' courtroom. Tones was a maintenance worker and was caught on surveillance video picking up the shell casings alongside the shooter. And Monday morning, medical response in Jasper County ESD2 in Evadale transferred to Allegiance Mobile Health. It was the accumulation of years of work with the ESD commissioners to bring EMS service to the district. And Allegiant ambulance and personnel will be housed 24/7 at the fire department. First medical call came in 30 minutes after the handover. And one-third of all Texas public school teachers say they have a second job to keep up with their bills. That's according to a survey done at Sam Houston State University. The percentage of those moonlighting remains unchanged despite the pay increase approved by the state legislature. The average teacher's salary in Texas sets at about $68,000. KLVI News Time is 6:36, and KLVI weather is
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0: Time to take a look at the morning weather.
1: And it's a little bit active this morning. You might have to hit your windshield wipers a little bit. Not much in the lakes at all. In fact, I was looking at radar. The farthest north shower I can see, one little shower just northwest of Silsby and then down toward the area around Pinewood, back over toward Bevel Oaks. Then you go further south, it's even more active. Quite a bit of activity there west of Nederland, back over toward Finette, LaBelle area, getting a thunderstorm right now back to the south. East towards Sabine Pass and a bunch out in the Gulf. So all moving to the northwest and definitely a relatively soggy day because we'll have this one round of showers this morning. That'll diminish probably by mid to late morning. And then round two will come in late this afternoon, this evening. That'll be coming in from the north and northeast. It's kind of a weak front backdooring in from that direction. So that'll give us a pretty good opportunity for rain. With a little dry air in place tomorrow, we'll keep the rain coverage very low. Then we'll pick it right back up for Thursday, Friday, into the weekend. Definitely an active weather period ahead. Highs today will be in the upper 80s, near 90, about 90 tomorrow, then a little bit cooler, mid to upper 80s for Thursday and Friday because of all the clouds. Lows will stay stuck in the mid 70s. We talked earlier, nothing going on in the tropics on day two of the hurricane season. Tecopa, California is the hot spot. That was 110 degrees, ooh, and they're located just to the southeast of Death Valley. And the cold spot, again, second day in a row, New Mexico again. Angel Fire, 24 degrees. Definitely cold there in the northern parts of New Mexico.
0: All right. Well, hey, it's summer in some places.
1: Some places it's still like the dead of winter.
0: And it's not in others.
1: Yeah, that's right.
0: What did you say?
1: Mm-hmm.
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0: News Talk 560, KLVI, Jim Love, and Greg Bostwick. Al not in today. And mentioned it earlier, he talked about this last week, so I don't think he'd mind us raising the curtain a bit. Having a little carpal tunnel syndrome problem with one of his hands, causing him a lot of pain, frankly,
1: right.
0: And discomfort. You know, thankfully, I do not have that, even though right. I have typed all my life. I've never have an occasional little twinge in a couple of places that makes me think I may be getting it, but not something I want for sure. And hopefully back with us tomorrow. They gave me a little something to help relieve some of that pain. Hard for him to sleep. It's hard to sleep when you're in pain.
1: Oh, yeah, absolutely.
0: You know, that's one of those things you know. It's like being in the hospital, and they come and wake you up every 10 minutes.
1: Right.
0: And then they come in the next day, and the doc says, hey, did you get some rest?
1: No,
0: I didn't. They woke me up.
1: Mm-hmm.
0: Nancy Guthrie's story, it sort of disappeared, really. But a veteran forensic scientist suggesting that Nancy Guthrie may have been abducted by a local worker who mistook her for being wealthy, given the status of her Today Show daughter,
1: right,
0: which makes some sense here. Barbara Butcher telling Fox News Digital she found it flabbergasting someone would just take the 84-year-old, and she speculated someone in the area found out she was the mother of Savannah Guthrie.
1: Right.
0: And said, oh, she must be rich. Now, there's some questions about those ransom notes, the lack of follow-up or whatever. The other thought in this particular so-called expert, everybody's an expert on this, I guess, her second thought in this, actually, I had not thought of this. It seems valid. Second thought was that when there was no really valid ransom demand, I think they dismissed some of those earlier notes and such, Mrs. Guthrie died of shock, fright, heart disease, or whatever it was, very soon after being taken from her home,
1: right,
0: leaving the kidnapper with nothing.
1: Yeah.
0: Now, I had not thought of it in those, and it's sad to think about. But this lady was, in her 80s and in very poor health, 84 years old. You know, that's an angle I had not considered,
1: right,
0: that they kidnapped and then realized, and that she might well have been buried in the desert or something, realized we got nothing now.
1: Yeah.
0: I don't know. We will find out at some point. At some point we will find out. But it's a sad story. At News Talk 560, KLVI, Jim Love, Greg Bostwick. President Trump says peace talks are moving at a quote-unquote rapid pace. Okay.
1: Yeah, I know.
0: With Iran.
1: Yeah. And then he makes a statement, and the story says, quote unquote, he told NBC News, I think we've been talking too much. You want to know the truth.
0: You think?
1: Really?
0: You think?
1: Yeah. I tell you what. Because, of course, the Iranians saying, we're just ending negotiations.
0: Yeah. The Iranians have one story. He has another.
1: And, well, this is very difficult because, you know, really, the Iranians, their attitude is, I think, that they'll just continue to just hold us hostage, basically.
0: Oh, I think so.
1: I mean, what have they got to lose at this point? Not much of anything. They've already lost all their military assets. The people are not rising up to throw them out, which everybody kind of thought, oh, yeah, once we start doing this bombing stuff, the people will rise up. Rise up of what?
0: Yes.
1: They have no weapons.
0: They have no weapons.
1: Yeah.
0: First thing you do is take the guns.
1: Yeah, and it's obvious the Iranian National Guard will just shoot them down.
0: Exactly. Because they are being paid and they are well fed.
1: Mm-hmm.
0: They're doing fine. So, there's no rebellion going on. And as I've said before, I think Iran, if you wiped most of their stuff out, would consider that a victory.
1: Yeah. And an issue I see, too, they've got over 1,000 ships in the Strait of Hormuz right now.
0: Yes.
1: Okay, let's say that Iran finally said, okay, you can all leave. Are they ever going to come back? If I am a company that owns one of these ships and I have insurance, and the insurance company says, it's going to be on your dime if you go back in there because we're not going to insure you. Those companies would say, we ain't going to do that no more.
0: You know, I sat in Port Neches at the wheelhouse sometimes, and I watch those big ships go through
1: up
0: the canal. I can't imagine how much they cost.
1: Mm-hmm.
0: They're huge.
1: Yeah.
0: They're huge. And how much it costs to insure one.
1: I know.
0: So you're right. If I'm the insurance company, mm-hmm. I'm saying, no. Glad you're out. Now, yeah. You're not. Let me introduce you to this exclusion in your policy.
1: Exactly. We either abide by it or we cancel you.
0: Yeah.
1: Forget it.
0: Yeah. Or we'll insure you for everywhere but there.
1: Mm-hmm.
0: So you take your chances.
1: Yeah.
0: You got to wonder. Well, plus also, I wonder, how do you get 1,000 of them out?
1: I don't know.
0: That's the other thing. This is not, people think if you entered it tomorrow, it's all over. You got to get them through the passageway and such.
1: Yeah.
0: And the Iranians laid some mines that they can't remember where they laid them. Legitimately.
1: In some ways,
0: this military is the military that can't shoot straight.
1: Well, and that's a lot of the problem there. I think you do have a segment of their government, whatever that may be, that does want to try to make an agreement that the Iranian Republican Guard does not.
0: Does not.
1: They're the true zealots.
0: Yeah, they're the zealots, and they've got people, hey, let's get on a boat and go out there and throw some mines in the water.
1: As the Joker says, some people just like the world, watch the world burn.
0: I think you're right. I think you're absolutely right. Yeah. So I don't know that the president, I don't think we're going to end up with a good deal here. Or a long-term deal, I should say.
1: Like I said, I think that quote he said, I think I've been talking too much, is really true. Quit saying we're moving at a rapid pace because we obviously are not.
0: Well, just don't talk.
1: Yeah.
0: Don't talk. And also don't expect them to show up at the White House standing beside you signing anything.
1: No, they're not going to do that.
0: That's the other thing. No. They're just not going to. Right. It's 6:50, News Talk 560, KLVI. And again, a Tuesday morning, Jim Love, Greg Bostwick, and what else is going on? Law enforcement officials warning of a possible increase in human trafficking as the World Cup comes to the U.S. Experts say large events like the World Cup bring plenty of opportunity for criminals to exploit victims. Federal, state, local law enforcement working together, places from Los Angeles to Atlanta, and I'm sure in the Houston area, to do their best to keep people safe. Mm-hmm. Asking the public to be aware and realize that many victims might be too scared to ask for help. It's a horrible thing.
1: Yeah.
0: And we have more, I think, human trafficking going on these days.
1: One of the biggest conduits is right just down the street from us.
0: Yeah.
1: Interstate 10.
0: Interstate 10. You know, people don't realize Interstate 10...
1: People trafficking or drug trafficking, both.
0: People, drugs, all sorts of, just criminals, all sorts of things. So you don't realize that.
1: It's the conduit from the Mexican border basically to the east.
0: To the east?
1: Mm-hmm.
0: Yeah, it's sad but true. 6:51, News Talk 560, KLV.
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0: 6:55, News Talk 560, KLVI. Black Crowes singer Chris Robinson booed after mocking fans for a USA chant at a Florida show, then doubled down asking them what they had to be proud of in America.
1: Why don't you just go to North Korea?
0: Yeah, before the crowd turned. And why don't you keep your mouth shut?
1: Yeah, what an
0: you're
1: idiot.
0: An entertainer, and quite frankly, I like the Black Crowes. It's sort of disappointing to me. But why don't you just keep your mouth shut? Why?
1: Mm-hmm.
0: Why are today's entertainers thinking
1: that'd be so political?
0: I give a darn about their political opinion.
1: We just hear about the songs you sing. Okay?
0: Exactly right. And let me tell you, obviously, he did not endure himself. This was at Tampa, Florida.
1: Which is a big military area.
0: Yeah, Tampa, Florida appearance. Their Southern Hospitality Tour.
1: Well, that's hospitality, isn't it?
0: Well, that's hospitality. Yeah. The Black Crow mascot, dressed as Uncle Sam, appeared on the screen behind the stage, prompting audience members to chant USA, USA.
1: Yeah, like that.
0: Band was moments away from singing She Talks to the Angels, which if you're not a Black Crowes, one of their big, big song, big, big song. He pushed back against the crowd and and they booed him.
1: Well, what do you expect?
0: Yeah, this is, I don't get it.
1: I don't either.
0: That's why I don't watch those award shows any longer. Used to love the award shows, but I don't want a political speech.
1: Exactly.
0: Because you
1: know who they're going to attack every time.
0: Oh,
1: same bunch.
0: Yes, yes, yes. And same thing for actors, actresses. I enjoy many of them that are liberal folk, but I don't want their politics. I enjoy their talent.
1: Yeah.
0: Isn't it interesting that it seems the lefties cannot enjoy the talent of a more conservative singer or actor or actress.
1: Right.
0: They have to just dislike them.
1: Mm-hmm.
0: They never seem to get the same respect in Hollywood.
1: Right, right.
0: That the lefties do or that these singers do.
1: Yeah, and of course it's like this, the great American, what is it, the thing going to happen?
0: Yeah, 250th.
1: County Fair, yeah.
0: It's, yeah, whatever it's
1: called. Great American County Fair.
0: Whatever. Yeah, yeah.
1: But anyway, they got all these people lined up, and then when they found that Trump would... it's like, they're surprised that Trump is president. He might be there.
0: He might be there.
1: What do you think?
0: The president might be at the 250th celebration.
1: So that's right.
0: Of America.
1: Yeah. I mean, come on.
0: Big news for you.
1: If Biden was president, you would expect him to be there, too.
0: I would expect him to be
1: there. Or Obama, or whoever.
0: And,
1: you know.
0: big news, those of us old enough to remember, President Ford was at the,
1: he wasn't exactly real popular either at that time. 76.
0: No, he wasn't. Yeah. Remember whip inflation?
1: Yeah,
0: now
1: the buttons.
0: All,
1: yeah.
0: All going broke.
1: We were getting whipped, all right.
0: Yeah, we were getting whipped. Yeah. But President Ford was there. He was the president of the United
1: States. Whole different attitude back then, too.
0: Oh, yeah.
1: Yeah. You know, everybody, you know, left and right pretty much joined together and celebrated 200 years. Now it's 250 and it's a hatred.
0: Well, I think you have nailed it best, Greg, in that in 1976 and such, and of course the early 70s, Vietnam War and such, not good, a lot of dissension. Mm-hmm. But what left, right, Democrat, Republican agreed on is they loved the country.
1: Yeah.
0: They didn't like each other or didn't like some of the things that the other side was doing, but they were Americans. They loved the country.
1: Yeah. It's not the case now.
0: Yeah, I believe today the left hates America.
1: Many do.
0: I mean, just absolutely hates the United States of America.
1: Right.
0: And that's a disturbing and key difference.
1: To them, we are the great Satan.
0: That's it. Mm-hmm. That's it. If there were, God forbid, a terrorist attack in the United States today,
1: some would cheer.
0: That some of the left would say, well, you know, we deserved that.
1: Yeah, right. Or they would actually cheer, applaud.
0: Or would cheer. Yeah. How sick can you be? Yeah. Coming up next, it's Fox News on News Talk 560 KLVI.
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4: There could be a deal with Iran this week. I'm Dave Anthony, Fox News. That's what President Trump is saying as Iran keeps demanding an agreement has to include Israel's prime minister stopping the attacks on Hezbollah in Lebanon.
13: The president said on Truth Social, I had a conversation with Bibi Netanyahu today asking him not to go into a major raid of Beirut, Lebanon. He turned his troops around. Thank you, Bibi. I also had a conversation with representatives of the leaders of Hezbollah, and they agreed to stop shooting at Israel and its soldiers. Likewise, Israel agreed to stop shooting at them. Axios reports the call between Trump and Netanyahu was tense, saying in a piece posted yesterday, quote, summarizing Trump's remarks to Netanyahu, the U.S. official said, you're effing crazy. You'd be in prison if it weren't for me. I'm saving your A.
4: Fox's Trey Yingst also reports from Tel Aviv Hezbollah did fire rockets into Israel overnight and some Israeli strikes still in southern Lebanon. Russia bombarded Ukraine again overnight. Hundreds of drones and missiles. At least 16 civilians have been killed, including children. More than 100 others injured.
14: The main targets included Ukraine's capital, Kyiv, and cities including Dnipro, Kharkiv, and Zaporizhia. 140,000 people left without power. Ukraine expected this. President Volodymyr Zelensky had warned of a renewed Russian assault and urged people to be cautious during air raid alerts.
4: Fox's Jonathan Savage. It is primary day in six states, with contests in California getting the most attention for governor and Los Angeles mayor. Former reality TV star Spencer Pratt is among those trying to oust incumbent mayor Karen Bass.
15: A reality TV villain? Really? How did that work for us on a national level?
4: But Pratt says,
16: I just want people to feel safe. I want families to be able to thrive in the city.
4: The top two in the contest advanced to a runoff. There were also primaries in New Jersey, New Mexico, Montana, South Dakota, and Iowa, where there was a murder-suicide. Six people from the same family shot dead in Muscatine by a relative who killed himself as police closed in. 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
3: 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Download it now.
4: A Trump attempt to pay legal fees for people who claim they were political targets of the Biden administration is now on hold after causing a lot of controversy.
2: The Justice Department says it will abide by a judge's order that bars any payment from a nearly $1.8 billion anti-weaponization fund. That fund was created as part of a settlement to end a lawsuit by President Trump against the IRS and is intended to provide settlement payments to individuals accusing the federal government of investigating or prosecuting them for political purposes. But lawmakers, including some Republicans, have expressed opposition. In a series of planned votes on the fund, scuttled an immigration funding measure last month. DOJ says the fund was open to anybody who was weaponized, targeted, or persecuted. At the White House, Jared Halpern, Fox News.
4: Well, at a House hearing this afternoon, Acting Attorney General Todd Blanche could face a lot of questions about the fund, especially from Democrats who don't want anyone convicted of assaulting police officers in the 2021 Capitol riot getting payments. On Wall Street, stock futures are down the day after the Dow and the Nasdaq hit record highs. Oil prices also down more than 1%, and gas is down 3 pennies. It's dropped 20 cents in the last week. Two big trades in the NFL. The New England Patriots got star receiver A.J. Brown from Philadelphia, sending the Eagles 2 draft picks. In the other deal,
5: the Cleveland Browns are trading 2-time Defensive Player of the Year Myles Garrett to the Los Angeles Rams in exchange for Pro Bowl edge rusher Jared Verse, a 2027 first-round pick, a 2028 second-round pick, and a 2029 third-round pick. Cleveland trading the 30-year-old in his prime to L.A., which is once again making a big leap to try to win another Super Bowl. Garrett set the single-season sacks record last season with 23. Tony Genualdo, Fox News.
4: The battle for hockey Stanley Cup starts tonight in Carolina. Game 1 of the NHL final, the Hurricanes against the Vegas Golden Knights. The NBA finals are tomorrow. I'm Dave Anthony, Fox News.
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8: Have you heard the news? New Jersey ICE protests.
9: 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You're dead.
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0: A An argument between two individuals on Monday afternoon at the Virginia Flats apartment complex led to firing of shots and two wounded. At 7:07, good morning. I'm Jim Love with KLVI News. Details after this.
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0: An argument between two individuals on Monday afternoon at the Virginia Flats apartment complex led to them firing shots at one another across the parking lot of the complex. The two victims were innocent bystanders. They were caught in crossfire inside their vehicles. Both the victims taken to the hospital by private vehicle. One of the alleged shooters returned to the scene and was arrested. 18-year-old Evan Wilson was arrested for aggravated assault. And 55-year-old Kenneth Wayne Tones was sentenced Monday to 6 years in prison after pleading guilty to tampering with evidence in connection with the 2025 fatal shooting of Bobby Francos at a Port Arthur apartment complex. The Port Neches man admitted to removing shell casings from the scene of the shooting at the Prince Hall Apartments and pled guilty in Judge John Stevens' court. Tones, a maintenance worker, was caught on surveillance video picking up shell casings alongside the shooter. And Monday morning, medical response in Jasper County ESD 2 in Evadale was transferred to Allegiance Mobile Health. The accumulation of years of work by ESD commissioners to bring EMS service to the district. An Allegiance ambulance and personnel will be housed 24/7 at the fire department. The first medical call, well, it came in 30 minutes after the handover. And one-third of all Texas public school teachers say they have a second job to keep up with their bills. That's according to a survey done at Sam Houston State University. The percentage of those moonlighting remains unchanged despite the pay increase approved by the state legislature. The average teacher salary in Texas setting at $68,000 a year. KLVI News Time is 7:11, and KLVI Sports is next.
1: Well, you know, I guess we talk a lot about, you know, professional sports, but right now the college ranks still really swinging things pretty heavy in Texas right now. We have Texas softball. They swept Tennessee in the College World Series for Women semifinals yesterday, and they're going to the third consecutive championship series.
0: Wow.
1: They'll be playing another Texas team, Texas Tech. Who swept Alabama yesterday to advance to the Women's College World Series. It'll be a best 2 out of 3 that starts tomorrow night. An NCAA baseball tournament, A&M was knocked out by USC yesterday, 7-1 last night. We talked about the Dallas Mavericks earlier. Yes, that was an incorrect story we had. We're talking about being 10 miles south of downtown. How about 10 miles north of downtown? Makes a little more sense. If you know anything about Dallas, that's out there at the old Valley View Mall location, and it's going to be a multi-purpose facility, apparently new arena and an entertainment district, whatever that is. But their lease with the American Airlines Center, which is downtown, expires in 2031, so it'll take a while to get that going. Another final note, NBA Finals open up tomorrow night in San Antonio. Resale tickets, get this, for game one. Now, these are the cheap seats. $1,200
0: The cheap seats.
1: The cheap seats. Premium seats are going for more than $4,300. I think I'll watch you on TV.
0: Yeah. Yeah. Wow. And I wonder what parking's going for.
1: Yeah, no kidding. And concessions and everything else. Yeah.
0: Right. I'd like a Coke. That'd be $52.
1: Yes, exactly. You want popcorn with that? Okay.
0: Okay.
1: Yeah.
0: 712 News Talk 560 KLVI. Jim Love had great.
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0: Looking out the window, we had rain earlier.
1: Yeah,
0: it looks like it's
1: still raining a little bit.
0: I don't know. Let's see.
1: Let's see. I think it's some light rain maybe falling.
0: Oh,
1: some sprinkles.
0: Maybe not in our parking lot.
1: Okay, just to our south it is. Okay. I saw, I think it, I can't remember which school it was. It was just to our south. It had about 0.4 inches of rain so far.
0: Okay.
1: So none
0: of it was extensive.
1: Yeah, All Saints is what it was. Yeah, All Saints had a little over 0.4. Just down the street from us. Pretty good rain now falling around Finette. A lot of lightning there. That's all moving to the west very slowly. And also some showers and storms around Winnie. So pretty active this morning. Mid-county getting some rain too. So definitely want to have your umbrella ready for the rest of this morning. I think by mid to late morning, a lot of this will kind of wind down a little bit. I'll look for additional showers and storms coming up for later this afternoon and this evening. Watch for those. Some of those could be locally heavy. High today will be in the upper 80s near 90. The low tonight near 75. And tomorrow's high, we expect that to be around 90 again. Fewer showers tomorrow, then it cranks back up again. Looks like Thursday and Friday. That time of year, we get a lot of showers and thunderstorms, and that's the case this morning. Outside, 75 degrees with the showers in the area.
0: That's interesting. All Saints is what? That is not that far.
1: Yeah, it's very, very short distance down the street there, and they're getting some pretty good showers. Let me check real quick. I'll pop up our mapping system there and see what we got elsewise on rainfall. But there's been some pretty good amounts out there. Let's see. They're at All Saints at 4,300. Oh, RC.
0: Yeah, Bevel Oaks.
1: Yeah, well, actually, down in his store.
0: Oh, okay. Mid-County, RC.
1: North Twin City.
0: North, yes.
1: Yeah, 6,800. It's almost three-quarters of an inch. So some pretty good rain scattered around.
0: What about
1: around.
0: Port Neches, Port Arthur?
1: Okay, we got the golf course. Babes Arias has had third of an inch of rain. Port Arthur down at Sam Houston Elementary, 0.4. Pretty good rains down in Benton South County right now.
0: So they scored pretty good.
1: They did in
0: South County. But again, no big time storm issue. That light rain coming and going. And
1: exactly.
0: We expect that over the next couple of days.
1: Next couple of days, we'll have scattered showers and storms, and just makes the mosquitoes happy and the grass grow faster.
0: Yeah, the mosquitoes. Oh yes, got mine mowed yesterday, and they're pretty happy to do that. Watered my plants.
1: Good.
0: And I'm almost watering every day, which I guess is now what you do for potted plants.
1: Pretty much, because they drain so quickly and the heat takes care of them. I know I have to water every day.
0: So you are watering every day.
1: Yes, okay. Absolutely.
0: What is the next thing headed to Sutherland's?
1: Well, I don't know yet. Probably hibiscus right now. I'm just trying to get some ready to go. They're really pretty much ready. I just got to be able to get to them with this rain. My greenhouses are a place where if it's raining too much, it's hard to get to
0: hard them. Hard to get back to them and all that good stuff.
1: Anyway, they'll be ready pretty soon.
0: Yeah, I've left my poinsettias, which are still doing well. I leave them out in full sun.
1: Yeah, so they like that.
0: They get nature's rain.
1: Yeah, exactly.
0: And I'm going to get that killer plant for my daughter. my daughter bought a plant the other day. Folks may not realize, don't know, haven't talked about it.
1: That's right.
0: Apparently a plant that's, it had a skull and crossbones on it. I guess that should have been clue number one. So I'm taking it over because I got a place I can put it that pets can't get to.
1: And, exactly.
0: I'm going to watch that and be careful when I handle it, too.
1: Yep.
0: 716, News Talk 560, KLVI. All right, we've got birthdays, anniversaries. Right. That is coming up.
7: Have you heard the news? New Jersey ICE protests.
15: I have your face, mother. You're dead.
7: That guy was arrested.
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0: clue. Our birthday girl, Jessica, invite her, 34. Jessica Higler is 34, and she gets that cake from Rao's. All you need to do is whoever called her name in, just call Rao's after 9 today. Rao's own Calder. Tell them what kind of cake you want. Pick it up before 2 this afternoon, and you're good to go. Also, anniversary, and I've been texting back and forth with this lady because I had to get a little clarification. Shirley and Shirley having an anniversary today.
1: Shirley and Shirley.
0: Shirley and Shirley, okay. Goss. I'm sorry, Shirley and Shirley Goss. 66 years in Orange.
1: Mm-hmm.
0: I think I did know a guy named Shirley at one time.
1: Yeah.
0: He was from Louisiana, older gentleman. And yeah, that was a name that was sort of a unisex name in its time. But so meets and marries a girl named Shirley. And Terry texts this to me and says they're the sweetest in-laws ever. And sent a picture of them to me while we were going back and forth on, because, you know, when you get Shirley and Shirley, I was a little taken aback. I had to text back and say, okay, clarify this for me.
1: Yeah. But, thought it was a joke at first,
0: Yeah, at first I said, okay, did you mistype something? What did you do? But she says, these are the absolute best in-laws that anybody could ever have. So Shirley and Shirley, 66 years at Orange. That's
1: wow.
0: Wow, that's a while, too.
1: That is. That's
0: that is a long time. 722, News Talk 560 KLVI. Jim Love and Greg Bostwick. Suspicious package prompting hazmat response Sunday night in Rhode Island. Black bag labeled radioactive UN2908 found propping a door open at an apartment. Okay, what it is a U.S. postal code used to mark packages that once contained radioactive material. So it was an empty bag, and where it came from and why it was propping open a door remains to be seen.
1: Right, okay.
0: Used to go at Army surplus stores.
1: Yes.
0: I loved Army surplus stores.
1: They still have one, I think, on College.
0: They have one on College, and it's prompting me to go in it, but now that I talk about it, I got to go over, and they now mostly have camping gear. They have stuff you could buy many places, but at one time they had real Army surplus.
1: Yes.
0: And so you would go in, and you could buy, you know, ammunition boxes, all of this, 30mm or whatever.
1: Right.
0: I can imagine
1: a bazooka too.
0: Somebody
1: no problem.
0: Walking into a house and you've got a bunch of 30mm ammo cans.
1: Yeah, right.
0: There.
1: Yeah.
0: After the fall of East Germany, and I'm sorry I didn't buy some of it. Shows what a nerd I am, I guess. The East Germans, or Germany, apparent Germans, sold off a bunch of that stuff. And a lot of that stuff ended up in Army surplus stores.
1: Yeah, that's true.
0: Including the one here.
1: Yeah.
0: East German Army helmets and all that ended up over here. So always liked them.
1: Here's an interesting story out of Plano.
0: Plano.
1: Plano now has a population of nearly 300,000. You find that hard to believe?
0: Oh.
1: 300,000. Their median income is $108,000, so it's, you know, upper middle class community.
0: Oh, I believe that. You used to have a relative in Plano. Yeah, I believe that easily.
1: Right. Yeah, that landed number 4 on the National Wallet Hub's 2026 ranking, the best places to raise a family, making it the highest ranked city in Texas. They evaluated 182 U.S. cities. Now, I disagree with them right off the bat. Fremont, California. Really? I've been to Fremont, California. I wasn't impressed. I can tell you that right now.
0: Was a lot of that, do you think a lot of that is income level?
1: Maybe so. I mean, Fremont is a kind of a bedroom city to San Francisco. It's on the, you know, the bay, but it's San Francisco area.
0: It's San Francisco.
1: And then they had Overland Park, Kansas, which is a suburb of Kansas City, and Irvine, California. No, that's the L.A. area. But anyway, that's pretty crazy. I can't believe that Plano has nearly 300,000 people.
0: That is hard to believe, and I've... Yes, Ian used to visit Plano, and
1: it was literally a Plano.
0: It was Plano, though it was growing. The homes were very affluent.
1: Yes,
0: their Walmart in Plano had the upper crust merchandise. Yes, yes, I kid you not.
1: This isn't Walmart's.
0: It was not a Walmart's. I would go over there and say,
1: "Yeah,
0: good grief, what is this doing at a Walmart?"
1: Yeah,
0: had the metro that run you to downtown Dallas. You had to catch the metro if you
1: dark system.

0: Yeah, the whole DART system there. Mm-hmm. Very, very nice. Yeah. And I think to a large extent when they're doing these surveys, it has to do with and let's face it, that has to do with income levels mm-hmm. because if you have higher income, you have more amenities. My grandkids live in League City. Mm-hmm. And let me tell you, there's a lot of amenities in League City. There's some beautiful parks mm-hmm. and beautiful everything. It's also higher income.
1: Yeah.
0: It's also a higher income there. Mm-hmm. So for better or worse, I think some of these cities that make top list, you may actually not want to live there. It may not be so much the environment as it is the income breeds mm-hmm. lots of things.
1: Yeah.
0: Lots of things.
1: Also, Plano won the award as the happiest big city in America.
0: Okay.
1: Whatever.
0: How do you determine that?
1: I have no idea. No idea.
0: Hi, we're taking a survey. Are you happy?
1: Yeah, exactly.
0: You know, I am a strong subscriber to the fact that you're about as happy as you choose to be.
1: Exactly. A lot of that's your attitude. No question.
0: I think it's attitude. Mm-hmm. You know, I have some of the happiest people I know. Are some of the brokest people I know, are some of the richest people I know, are some of the least happy.
1: Yeah, and you see a lot of people in our industry, both TV and radio, they feel like they're unhappy at the job they're at, so they move to another city thinking, oh, this is a wonderful thing, and they've realized it wasn't so great after all. The grass isn't always that green.
0: Well, and they also come to an area, and this is not just in radio and TV, but it's mm-hmm. in a lot of fields. They come to an area and they hate the job.
1: Right.
0: Or hate the area.
1: Mm-hmm.
0: I was back many, many years ago when I was a reporter, I was sitting next to someone who had come to work for one of the TV stations, mm-hmm. and not yours, not that it matters all these years later. And we were talking during a city council meeting because I covered Port Arthur Council, which was like watching paint dry mm-hmm. because they were so incompetent they could mm-hmm. Argue for hours about nothing. And so we'd end up chatting amongst ourselves while they were wasting time. And I was talking to her and she was talking about how much she hated the TV station and how much she hated the area and just went on and on and on about it. And finally I said, well, what other job opportunities did you have? She hadn't been out of college long. I said, well, what other offers did you have? What made you choose this area? Well, no one else offered me a job.
1: Mm-hmm. Wow. Well, be honest, I guess, huh?
0: And I says to her, well, so you're dissing this area, but nobody else mm-hmm. would hire you. Shouldn't you have some degree of gratitude? And I see that in so many people in so many different industries
1: right.
0: in Southeast Texas.
1: Yeah.
0: You know, there are things that I don't know if I were 25 years old, would I stay in this area?
1: Mm-hmm.
0: Probably not. There's some other areas I would rather be in. But this is where I've, you know, made my career where I'm staying. And,
1: sure.
0: and I'm happy here. I realize this is it.
1: That's it.
0: Why do people choose unhappiness?
1: I know. It's a choice.
0: It is a
1: choice.
0: Largely
1: a choice.
0: Let me tell you. It's like the person who is doing a sloppy job at work. And I've had those before back when we had larger staffs. Doing a very sloppy job, a just half-hearted job. And we have a promotion available and they want it.
1: Mm-hmm.
0: And I say, okay, but I'll work hard on that. I'll really work hard if you'll give me that promotion.
1: Right.
0: Really? Okay, well, you don't work hard on this job, but if I give you a promotion, you'll start working.
1: Wow.
0: And we run into those, and I think a lot of folks can identify with those stories. You run mm-hmm. into those every day in the workplace.
1: Sure.
0: And you wonder, you know, I am grateful to be here.
1: Yes.
0: Grateful.
1: I'd have a job.
0: And as you said once before, I'm not only grateful to have a job mm-hmm. at my age, I'm not only grateful to have a job and a career and some friends, but I'm grateful to be in America.
1: Absolutely.
0: You have said it so many times.
1: Yeah.
0: This is the lottery.
1: We won it.
0: You have won.
1: Be happy. You won the lottery.
0: The poorest person in America won the lottery.
1: Far richer than anybody else in the world.
0: Oh, you see all the coverage of the folks in in Pakistan and some of the
1: what's going on in Africa,
0: countries.
1: The Ebola
0: Africa.
1: Stuff going on. It's just
0: where the average income is $30 a year or something.
1: Crazy.
0: And you say, but I want to complain. I need a raise.
1: Right.
0: It's 7:30 News Talk 560 KLVI. Jim Love, Greg Bostwick, having a good time. Al will be back with us hopefully tomorrow. We're working on his hand. I got a little hand problem. He's working on that. He'll be back with us hopefully tomorrow. Right now, update from Fox News.
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2: 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It's hurricane season. Low normal season. 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
14: Fox News, I'm CJ Papa. President Trump insists talks continue with Iran, though that country says they're suspended. Meanwhile,
15: the president said on Truth Social, I had a conversation with Bibi Netanyahu today, asking him not to go into a major raid of Beirut, Lebanon. He turned his troops around. Thank you, Bibi. I also had a conversation with representatives of the leaders of Hezbollah, and they agreed to stop shooting at Israel and its soldiers. Likewise, Israel agreed to stop shooting at them.
14: Fox's Trey Yang's primary day, Montana, New Mexico, South Dakota, California, New Jersey, and Iowa.
16: State Representative Josh Turek and State Senator Zach Walls are competing in the Democratic primary for the U.S. Senate seat being vacated by incumbent Republican Joni Ernst.
14: That's Fox's Alex Hogan. The winner takes on presumptive Republican nominee Congresswoman Ashley Hinson. 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
2: 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New Jersey ICE protests.
3: 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You're dead!
2: That guy was arrested. 2026. It's hurricane season. Low normal season. 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
0: An argument between two individuals on Monday afternoon at the Virginia Flats apartment complex led to them firing shots at one another across a parking lot of the complex. Two victims, innocent bystanders, were caught in the crossfire inside their vehicles and hit. Both victims taken to the hospital by private vehicle. One of the alleged shooters returned to the scene and was arrested. 18-year-old Evelyn Wilson was arrested for aggravated assault. 55-year-old Kenneth Wayne Tones was sentenced Monday to 6 years in prison after pleading guilty to tampering with evidence in connection with the 2025 fatal shooting of Bobby Francis at the Port Arthur apartment complex. The Port H's man admitted to removing shell casings from the scene of the shooting at the Prince Hall Apartments and pled guilty in Judge John Stevens' court. Tones was a maintenance worker and was caught on surveillance video picking up shell casings alongside the shooter. Monday morning, medical response in Jasper County ESD number 2 in Evadale was transferred to Allegiance Mobile Health. It is the accumulation of some years' work by ESD commissioners to bring EMS service to the district. An Allegiance ambulance and personnel will be housed 24/7 at the fire department. First medical call came within 30 minutes of the handover. And one-third of all Texas public school teachers say they have a second job to keep up with their bills. That's according to a biannual survey done at the Sam Houston State University. The percentage of those moonlighting remains unchanged despite the pay increases approved by the state legislature. The average teacher salary in Texas sets at about $68,000 a year. KLVI News Time is 7:37, and KLVI Weather
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0: A little rain the area this morning. I guess it should be another hot day, though.
1: It will. Once the showers begin to move on out, we got quite an area of showers going on right now from Beaumont all the way down to Winnie. Boy, that Interstate 10, as if it needs any more help in the morning, it's raining pretty much the entire way from Beaumont all the way down to Winnie.
0: Oh,
1: so
0: be careful,
1: Be very careful, yeah. And other showers and storms, particularly around the Bolivar Peninsula, all heading westbound. We'll look for a break in this a little bit later this morning and early this afternoon. We're right back at it towards sunset. Good chance of showers and storms returning at that time. Look for a high today, still around 90. Low tonight will be down into the mid-70s. And right now, quite a few showers in the area, and we have 75 degrees.
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21: 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New Jersey ICE protests.
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23: 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It's hurricane season.
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0: News Talk 560, KLVI 741. Jim Love, Greg Bostwick for a Tuesday morning. Coming up tomorrow, we'll have our Pet of the Week. Excited about that from Beaumont.
1: Yeah, let's see. We've had two cats here in a row. It's probably a dog, I would imagine.
0: I've come to love cats.
1: Yes.
0: You know my conversion to cats. But, yes. But I would really like a dog. And our friends at Neighborhood Veterinary Center is also going to take part in helping us bring it to you. They actually have a little gift bag for whoever adopts some of these pets. That's coming up. We're going to tell you more about that tomorrow. That'll be coming up. But they're into helping us, and we appreciate their help. Mm-hmm. And always good to see the ladies from Beaumont Animal Care and see what they've got. Yeah, probably a dog. I'm thinking a dog.
1: Probably so.
0: Yeah. Well, let's see. What else is happening this morning? South Carolina ranked as the best state for military retirees to live in.
1: Oh, that's interesting.
0: That's interesting. It
1: is. Yeah, they have pretty good military presence there, several bases.
0: Yeah, military retirees, quality of life for veterans, economic development, health care, and lack of taxation on military pensions. So I guess maybe they have a state income tax, but do not tax military pensions.
1: Well, that's a smart move on their part.
0: Smart move.
1: Yeah.
0: South Carolina taking the top spot, followed by North Dakota, Wyoming, New Hampshire, and Maryland. Now, I don't know if it has changed. Most these bases have PXs, right?
1: Yes. We call it the exchange back
0: the exchange.
1: In the day.
0: And that is cheaper. Correct.
1: Yeah, because if I remember correctly, eyes were usually cheaper, and also they did not charge taxes. I believe that was. Now, this is way back. I'm talking about 50, 60 years. I don't know how it is now.
0: Well, I've known retirees who wanted to live near a military base because I believe some veterans can shop at a PX, I think.
1: Yes, I think so.
0: Yes.
1: If you're a veteran, I think you can. I remember my uncle was a big smoker. Mm-hmm. He was former military. He would go to Carswell Air Force Base to just for one reason, to buy cases of cigarettes.
0: Cases?
1: I'm literally cases of cigarettes, and they were tax-free.
0: Okay, yes.
1: And that's why we bought them there. They're a lot cheaper.
0: So I can see with a lot of military bases in South Carolina and mm-hmm. such, that would be a popular spot. You would have access to some base PXs and such. Mm-hmm. And also, you'd probably have a good climate, probably a climate that you, I don't know, politically and such, that you would find something you agreed with, I assume, mm-hmm. in those areas.
1: So, yeah. I'm surprised New Hampshire made the list. That's a little bit surprising.
0: Did you see New Hampshire? Oh, yeah.
1: Yeah.
0: Does New Hampshire have military bases?
1: Not that I know of.
0: Yeah, not that.
1: I don't know.
0: Okay.
1: Maybe they do. I have no idea.
0: Well, I mean, I'm thinking, and I have enjoyed.
1: Yeah, it was on the list when I thought you said New Hampshire.
0: But I did. I look at it. I wasn't listening to myself.
1: Yeah, that's okay.
0: That is interesting, though, because weather is not grand.
1: No.
0: In New Hampshire, Vermont, in that area.
1: Mm-hmm.
0: Don't know of any bases.
1: Yeah, I don't know.
0: I don't know. Well, that's the other thing. I guess you might have access to some medical care if you live near a base.
1: In Bernie, Bernie's from Vermont, though, isn't he?
0: Yeah, he's from Vermont.
1: Okay, he's close by anyway.
0: Yeah, close by. Same. Well, and really, I guess just identical climate since you're mm-hmm. side by side there.
1: Yeah.
0: 745, News Talk 560 KLVI. But on to a really important story. A pig has been rescued.
1: Oh, boy.
0: Colorado firefighters, a rescue pig safe after Colorado firefighters freed it from a fence. So what does a rescue pig do?
1: Okay, I don't know.
0: Responded last week, the pig named Edgar got stuck in a fence by his tusk. Ooh. Firefighters tried to use bolt cutters.
1: Well, like I said, we talked about this already, the writing of today's...
0: Yeah,
1: media
0: the writing of
1: lacks a whole lot sometimes.
0: We pull these stories off a line and such, and then we are sometimes wondering.
1: And the obvious question, and you pointed out, it says rescue pig. Well, what is a rescue pig? It never says what he does.
0: I know pigs are very smart.
1: Yeah.
0: They had to eventually bring in some stronger equipment to cut mm-hmm. him free. Officials say the pig is okay, arrived home with its owner shortly thereafter.
1: Yeah. Okay.
0: I don't know, a pet pig?
1: Mm-hmm.
0: I
1: don't know what it does.
0: They eat anything.
1: Yeah, they will. They will do that.
0: Folks with pet
1: exactly.
0: pigs.
1: Well, it's we had a, and I told you before about my neighbor down the road had a cow that kept getting out.
0: Mm-hmm.
1: You know, cows will do that. They start figuring how to get out of a fence, they'll do it
0: again.
1: They'll
0: keep doing it.
1: Well, one day he went trotting down the end of the road on 1406, took a right turn heading toward Winnie. Well, he promptly got the name Whataburger because he was sold promptly to the slaughterhouse.
0: That was it.
1: He became a Whataburger.
0: He became a Whataburger. So that's it. No more.
1: Yeah.
0: I had a friend of mine. They were raising a pig and got loose, and I guess a hog. I mean, it seems huge.
1: Oh, yeah.
0: And I realized you can't just convince them to go any particular direction.
1: They're going
0: to
1: go wherever they want to.
0: So we baited it.
1: You get a bucket of grain or something?
0: Exactly.
1: Yeah.
0: And we just sort of baited it to follow us all the way back because you're not moving it.
1: Yeah. So being a hog, you just prey on his desire to eat all the time.
0: Yeah, you are not moving one of those. They just stand there and stare at you.
1: Yes, exactly.
0: 747, News Talk 560 KLVI.
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0: News Talk 560 KLV. I guess we ought to talk a little about silver and gold.
1: Yes, sir. We'll do that. It's been all over the place a little bit. It's been trading in the $70 to $80 an ounce range for probably, I guess, several months, actually. So let's check it out this morning. It's on the rise, what's happening this morning. Looks like it's up about $4 over yesterday morning. It's up to $77 now. So doing pretty well. And it's going to look like it's going to stay in that range for today, I would think. So it's on the rise. Gold is up too, is up $40 an ounce. And it's running, let's see, at $45.32 an ounce. So once again, we've been talking about it for weeks and weeks and weeks. And I still think that we're on the right track here. What goes on in the Middle East, be it good or bad, will determine its fate on down the road.
0: I think you're right. And right now, it's just sort of meandering, as my dad used to say, meandering around that 70 range. But, I suspect it will break loose at some point. And if you want to make that part of your portfolio of precious metals, part of your portfolio, Universal Coin and Bullion, and that's Dr. Mike Fulgen and the staff, they can help you. 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And that's what you want when investing in precious metals. You want folks that are familiar with the market, familiar with the trends, and give you good advice. And then you make your decisions of what you want to do. 800-248-2223, 800-248-2223. And as we talked about here a couple of days ago, when Dr. Fulgen was on the show, and we're going to have him on again soon, when he was on the show, talked about the fakery that goes on also with some of these precious metals. So not only do you want good, solid advice, you want the real deal. Be careful where you're buying. That's why we recommend Universal Coin and Bullion. I didn't know they could plate this. They could do something. They can weight stuff. A lot of ways you can be taken advantage of, and so just be very careful. 800-248-2223. News Talk 560 KLV. I just see the story yesterday. Oh, my friend Chuck Havard, Sheriff, yesterday, a Jasper County Sheriff's deputy, well, I don't know which one did this, so I shouldn't say that. It could be the mayor of Jasper, poor mayor, too. A Jasper County Sheriff's deputy traveling eastbound on East Milam Street attempted to turn left onto Birch Street. City of Jasper maintenance vehicle stopped at the stop sign at the intersection. I think you can figure the rest out.
1: Yep.
0: Deputy's patrol car struck the left front of the maintenance vehicle. And the left front of the patrol car, moderate damage to both. Nobody injured. But I always say, can you imagine being either one of these? Can you imagine being the sheriff's deputy or being the employee for the city of Jasper? Can you imagine having to call and say,
1: yes.
0: Boss?
1: Yeah, guess what happened?
0: You're going to think this is funny.
1: Yeah, so start laughing now.
0: Yeah. Mayor, you're going to think this is funny. City manager, you're going to think this is funny. So, yeah, they probably didn't find it nearly as funny when it happened. News Talk 560 KLVI. More coming out of that book, too.
1: Okay.
0: Jill Biden has written.
1: Boy, a bunch of Democrats. And, would you please shut up?
0: Would you please shut up? Yes. She just, because she's indicting them all basically as being cheap liars.
1: Yeah.
0: So now, more out of the book, then President Joe Biden admitted to his wife, Jill, that here's the quote, "I just don't feel well," ahead of his now infamous debate with Donald Trump. Jill Biden noticed her husband seemed tired, overly tired, according to her new book, View from the East Wing, or How I'm Going to Shoot the Democratic Party in the Foot.
1: Yeah, he looked tired, hence the name Sleepy Joe.
0: Sleepy Joe.
1: Yeah.
0: Let's see. Couldn't put a finger on what was wrong. He said, I don't know. I just don't feel well. Mm-hmm. She said a pre-debate makeup session didn't help. She's... I mean, why is she writing this stuff?
1: Because
0: it's true. Jill, shut up.
1: Yeah.
0: She writes, her husband looked like clay.
1: Like clay.
0: Yeah. Well, he did. He looked sort of ashen and
1: kind
0: like
1: clay. Mannequin looking,
0: When the debate began, she writes, I immediately noticed he didn't look good. No kidding. She shocked he shocked the nation stumbling around.
1: Yeah.
0: And
1: she must be desperate for money.
0: I guess.
1: Why would you write all this
0: Medicare?
1: Stuff?
0: That was my favorite line.
1: Oh, yeah.
0: The
1: we
0: debate.
1: Finally beat Medicare.
0: I said, what?
1: Why do we want to beat Medicare?
0: What is he talking about?
1: What did Medicare do to us?
0: This man is crazy.
1: Yeah.
0: But of course, what she doesn't explain, and this is all fun and games until you realize that they're all lying, that they all lied. They lied. Some of the media knowingly lied, and these are the people we're being asked to trust today in some cases, and in some of the cases of the Democrats, people that are asking us to trust them with another chance. Afterwards, of course, we all remember the infamous, Joe, you did such a great job. You answered every question. You knew all the facts. I'm lying through my teeth.
1: Exactly.
0: I really don't care if Joe drops dead now. I want to be his president.
1: Well, again, she's kind of backed away from this idea of the stroke, I think.
0: Her first deal.
1: Yeah, and then she's kind of backed away from that because everybody said, well, Dr. Jill, if somebody has a stroke symptom, don't you take them to the emergency room?
0: Whatever.
1: Yeah,
0: and in the book now, the quotes now, of course, the book, the quotes from the books are, the book is coming out. It's not making them up. It's not making her look any better. Mm-hmm. Oh, by the way, her quote is, I had to support him. I'm his wife.
1: Oh, okay.
0: Okay.
1: Mm-hmm.
0: I'm not going to get out there and say, Joe, you really screwed that up.
1: Mm-hmm.
0: Well, I got to tell you, my wife would. And I guarantee you my daughter would. And I guarantee you I'd be grateful to him.
1: Yeah.
0: You know, those are the people I'd look to. To tell me the truth.
1: Yeah,
0: you think
1: your loved one would want to tell you the truth and protect you.
0: Yeah, I depend.
1: And she was doing neither.
0: Well, she was doing neither. I depend on my daughter to be straight up honest with me.
1: Mm-hmm.
0: What kind of wife, what kind of child just pretends that all was well? You showed them. You answered every question.
1: Here comes that 515 Greyhound bus. Here you go, Joe.
0: Over here.
1: Yeah.
0: But more importantly, though, to me, now it's revealed the staff had to know.
1: Oh, yeah. There's no question.
0: And what was the the press secretary with a new suit of clothes every day.
1: Oh, saying Jean-Pierre,
0: whatever.
1: Yeah.
0: He's never been more vital.
1: Yes. Really?
0: Really?
1: Okay. So, that's what her binder said, anyway.
0: That's what the binder said. Remember, she had that huge binder she came out with.
1: Let me go to, it had little notes on there, little tabs. Let's go to the right tab here. And
0: of course, the left-wing organizations will give all these people a job because they did the job of lying and covering it all up. Mm-hmm. But in any sane world, can you imagine doing all that and then going out to be hired on to some big firm?
1: Yeah.
0: To me, you have no credibility.
1: No.
0: You're a liar. You're a cheat.
1: Yep.
0: A whole lot of them.
1: Mm-hmm.
0: They lied for years.
1: Oh, absolutely.
0: And I'm beginning to wonder, of course, we will never totally know, but because of COVID, that was sort of a basement campaign. People couldn't get out like you would expect during a presidential campaign.
1: Yeah.
0: You got to wonder if he had it in him even then.
1: Yeah, true.
0: And I think he didn't.
1: I agree.
0: Now, not as bad as at the end. But I think that had this been, had that been a normal campaign year, he wouldn't have made it.
1: Right.
0: He'd have been showing up in the debates and such.
1: Yeah.
0: News Talk 560 KLVI. We'll take a break for Fox News. And we are both doing fine, by the way.
1: Yeah. We're not. Yep.
0: What you see is what you get with us.
1: That's it.
0: Fox News is coming up next, and we'll take another look at some local news and look at the weather. All that is upcoming. 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
4: They can vote now in Iowa. I'm Dave Anthony, Fox News. Polls just opening in one of six states holding primaries today.
9: I want a Democratic Party that wants people to make more money. I want you to be able to buy a new truck.
4: Zach Walls is facing Josh Turek in a race for Senate.
10: What we're fighting for, first and foremost, a livable wage. Affordable housing.
4: The winner likely faces Republican Congresswoman Ashley Hinson as Democrats trying to win control of Congress hope to take the seat now held by retiring Iowa GOP Senator Joni Ernst. There are also key contests in California, including for governor. Republican Steve Hilton tells Fox,
11: I really know that we can win in November, but this top two primary, it's very tricky.
12: The top two candidates, regardless of party, will advance to the general election. There are more than 60 hopefuls in the governor's race, including Hilton and fellow Republican Riverside County Sheriff Chad Bianco, and Democrats, including billionaire Tom Steyer, former Congresswoman Katie Porter, and former Health and Human Services Secretary Javier Becerra.
4: This Fox's Kristen Goodwin. It's up to at least 18 people dead in Ukraine, more than 100 injured after a Russian missile and drone attack overnight, hitting apartment buildings and other civilian targets in Kyiv and other cities. President Trump is suggesting a possible deal to end the Iran conflict this week, but Iran keeps demanding Israel has to stop attacking Hezbollah militants in Lebanon. The president says after talking to both sides that fighting will stop, but Axios reports the Trump call with Israeli Prime Minister Netanyahu was tense.
13: Everybody hates you now. Everybody hates Israel because of this. A second source briefed on the call said Trump was pissed and at one point yelled at Netanyahu, what the F are you doing? At this moment, Israeli troops remain in southern Lebanon, and overnight there were a few sirens in northern Israel from Hezbollah rocket and drone attacks, as well as a small number of Israeli strikes in Lebanon.
4: Fox's Trey Yinks back to Iowa. Seven people and one family dead in a murder-suicide.
14: They simply do not have the words. This act of evil and what it has done to our community.
4: Muscatine Police Chief Anthony Keyes. 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
4: We'll see you at the Supreme Court. That's War Secretary Pete Hegseth's reaction on X to a court ruling that'll keep transgender troops serving in the military.
3: A divided three-judge panel on the D.C. Appeals Court upheld a lower judge's ruling that President Trump's executive order preventing transgender troops from serving in the military likely violates their constitutional rights. The appeals court did narrow the injunction to apply only to service members still in the military, but not new recruits seeking to join. The Trump administration is likely to appeal to the U.S. Supreme Court. Last year, justices allowed the transgender military ban to take effect as litigation plays out. At the White House, Jared Halpern, Fox News.
4: Speaking of the military, we're learning more about a meeting last week with Chinese defense officials.
17: The two-day summit took place in Hawaii. According to the U.S. Indo-Pacific Command, the discussions focused on reducing the risk of unsafe and unprofessional encounters. The Chinese Navy says the talks were candid and constructive. This meeting follows President Trump's recent trip to China, where he met leader Xi Jinping, and comes amid concerns over a lack of communication from the Chinese military. At the weekend, War Secretary Pete Hegseth warned of China's surge in military buildup and urged Asian countries to boost defense spending. Jonathan Savage, Fox News.
4: A bus driver is now charged in Virginia with involuntary manslaughter and reckless driving.
18: The chain reaction crash on I-95 on Friday killed five people, including two children and a family of four from Massachusetts, on their way to a wedding. Over 40 people were injured. Police say Jing Shen Dong of Staten Island, New York, struck a line of vehicles that had slowed down in a work zone. Records that have been released indicate Dong has at least two prior speeding convictions. Tom Rigotti, Fox News.
4: On Wall Street, stocks could drop. Futures are down ahead of the opening bell. I'm Dave Anthony. This is Fox News.
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6: An argument between two individuals on Monday afternoon at the Virginia Flats apartment complex led to shots and two injured. At 8:08, good morning. I'm Jim Love with KLVI News. Details after this.
7: We say juicified and sanctified, and we're not kidding. That best describes the Daddy-O's burger. Because what's in between those two buns is not only the Nolan Ryan beef, but a lot of care that goes into the best burger ever. Made right here in Southeast Texas, made the way you want it. You order it. We make it only when you order it. We're located 8745 Memorial in Port Arthur, and of course, Calder at Lucas in Beaumont. Daddy-O's.
6: An argument between two individuals on Monday afternoon at the Virginia Flats apartment complex led to them firing shots at one another across the parking lot of the complex. The two victims were innocent bystanders who were caught in the crossfire inside their vehicles. Both victims taken to the hospital by private vehicle. One of the alleged shooters returning to the scene and was arrested. 18-year-old Devron Wilson was arrested for aggravated assault. 55-year-old Kenneth Wayne Tones was sentenced Monday to 6 years in prison after pleading guilty to tampering with evidence in connection with the 2025 fatal shooting of Bobby Francis at a Port Arthur apartment complex. The Bordacious man admitted to removing shell casings from the scene of the shooting. It happened at the Prince Hall Apartments. He pled guilty in Judge John Stephens' court. Tones was a maintenance worker and was caught on surveillance video picking up the shell casings alongside the shooter. And Monday morning, medical response in Jasper County ESD number 2 in Evadale was transferred to Allegiance Mobile Health. It's the accumulation of some years' work by the ESD commissioners to bring EMS service to the district. And Allegiance ambulance and personnel will be housed 24/7 at the fire department. First medical call came within 30 minutes after the handover. One-third of all Texas public school teachers say that they have a second job to keep up with their bills. That's according to a survey done at Sam Houston State University. The percentage of those moonlighting remains unchanged despite pay increases approved by the state legislature. The average salary in Texas sets at about $68,000. KLVI News Time is 8:11, and Greg has a look at sports, so there's not a lot to look at in sports. Well, collegiate.
8: Collegiate going on. You've got especially the women's softball championship. It's going to be Texas Tech and Texas, all Texas there. And, of course, I guess, you know, you look around the country, that's probably where the best softball is played. It's in the state of Texas. You know, at all levels, high school on up. So they'll be playing a best 2 out of 3 starting tomorrow. The Aggies got knocked out and are not going to be going any further in the baseball series. They were knocked out by USC last night, 7-1. And let's see, the Rangers won. Astros will start another series tonight. And finally, I guess we could talk about real quickly the Spurs. They're going to play the Knicks starting up tomorrow night in San Antonio. And we talked about the ticket prices. The cheapest tickets you can get are about $1,400, okay, all the way up to over $4,000 if you want what they call a prime seat. So, boy, it's a game for the rich.
6: Can you say TV?
8: Yeah, absolutely. Very much so. That's a lot of money.
6: No doubt. 812 News Talk 560 and weather.
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6: All right, now it's sprinkling a little here. Maybe it'll be overcast. I got to run to the eye doctor.
8: Yeah, that may help you a little bit. These clouds are your friend at this point.
6: Come out with my old guy, right. Whatever goggles.
8: Yeah, the goggles. Yeah, a little bit of light rain falling here, but much heavier out to our west. A big shower coming right across Bevel Oaks, Countrywood out that way on 105, stretching down toward China Nome. That's moving west. Quite a bit of lightning with that particular cell. And then as we work to the southwest, big storms coming on across Galveston Bay heading west toward Houston. Not a good day to drive to Houston.
6: Whoa.
8: Yeah, pretty angry conditions there. But otherwise, beginning to calm down, particularly Orange County. The rain's moved out and not much falling now around Port Arthur, mid-county. But some areas had about an inch of rain this morning, so some pretty good soakers. And what's going to happen here, I think, is that the shower activity will decrease as we work through the morning into the afternoon. We'll have a break, and we'll warm up into the upper 80s near 90. And that warming trend will cause the air to become unstable again, and we'll likely start to see storms redevelop as we head towards sunset. So we could see some pretty heavy storms late this afternoon and this evening. Out there right now, still 75 degrees with some light rain falling.
6: All right, 75, light rain falling. 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
6: News Talk 560 KLVI 816. Passing, I see Judice's 1927.
8: Yeah, that's
6: closing.
8: That's a shame. Of course, they missed it by 1 year. If they'd stayed open until 2027, that'd be 100 years.
6: Yeah, and in Nederland, it's great
8: stuff. This is a sign of the times. It's
6: tough.
8: Restaurant business is one of the toughest. There's no question.
6: I'll tell you, the restaurant business is tough. The bar business is tough. Mm-hmm. The entertainment industry, to a certain extent, I guess you'd consider it sort of entertainment. It's sort of tough. You go in some places. And what is one? The Schooner.
8: Yeah.
6: In Nederland.
8: It's been there a long time.
6: Absolutely ever. It has been there. And there's some others in town who don't come immediately to mind, but there's some others that have been around for a very long period of time. And then, and Al's the best at restaurant trivia, but then you start thinking about some of the restaurants that were here,
8: yeah,
6: that are gone, the local restaurants.
8: Right, not the chains.
6: Were here, and yeah, the chains have come and gone.
8: Well, but, unfortunately, when the economy is rough, which, you know, I think anybody being subjective has to say that it's not good
6: it's
8: right
6: not
8: now.
6: It's not good.
8: One of the first things people draw on their horns in is eating out. I mean, because it's expensive. I mean, there's no question. If you can get away with $40 to $50 a plate at some of the nicer restaurants, you're doing very well.
6: Absolutely. And, of course, the local restaurants, and some of them have some really, really good values, but many of the local restaurants, it's not going to be a $5 special.
8: No.
6: You're not getting the $5 burger or whatever you're going to pay.
8: Yeah.
6: But and you pay a lot for the atmosphere, ambiance, service, so many things. Mm-hmm. But I like to try some of the local places. And then there's some around that I won't say hole in the wall. That would sound like an insult. But there's some around that are standing up. The building is standing up purely from habit.
8: Yeah.
6: And they have some of the best food, a little local. Yeah. If it were a bar, you call it a dive bar. Mm-hmm. I don't know if you call it a dive restaurant or whatever. And everybody has got some. There's every place in Southeast Texas has got a couple of those places that everybody goes to eat. It's not much to look at, but the food is
8: it's really good.
6: It is wonderful. But, yeah, sorry to see them. Mm-hmm. Yeah. 818, News Talk 560, KLVI.
8: California's at it again. See their diaper program they've got?
6: Once again, you're reading my mind. That was just what I was about to mention.
8: Yeah.
6: It's amazing how our minds work.
8: Nice rumble. Rumble of thunder outside.
6: That was.
8: Yeah, but
6: all right, and his salesperson has made an entrance,
8: too. Oh.

0: have had babies and had so many diapers of certain sizes that they outgrew. They were giving them away. They couldn't use all of them. Mm. So I just, and if you can't afford a box of diapers.
1: Yep.
0: What about the formula? What about so many other things? We are creating this cradle to grave, and I fear in many of our young people, we're creating the expectation we owe it to.
1: Mm-hmm. I agree.
0: Comrade, yep. We will take care of you.
1: Mm-hmm.
0: Now, yep. Go buy a box of diapers.
1: Exactly.
0: Get a better job.
1: Now,
0: better yet, don't have a baby.
1: Yeah.
0: If you can't afford it.
1: True that.
0: I mean, that's the other thing. I see people, you know, just amazing. Totally amazing.
1: Mm-hmm.
0: And, yeah, of course, I can argue with the price. That seems awfully cheap, by the way, per diaper.
1: I agree.
0: Something odd about that to me.
1: Yeah, there's some weirdness going on there.
0: Yeah, there's somebody's getting a kick.
1: Isn't nonprofit supposed to be nonprofit?
0: Yeah, something's going on there. I'd like to
1: see who's behind baby to baby.
0: Yeah, that also doesn't quite add up. But it's very good. Newsom's wife.
1: Yeah, knows.
0: Have you noticed that has happened sometimes? So who's actually running this organization? Mm-hmm. It'll be a politician's relative, mm-hmm. wife, daughter, son, cousin. Oh, yeah. Politics, you know.
1: Yeah.
0: 822 News Talk 560 KLVI.
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10: That was the moment when I realized I got to do something. 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

0: Jim Love, Greg Bostwick, Al not in today, having a little carpal tunnel syndrome going on.
1: Yeah.
0: Hopefully be back with us tomorrow. And just taking a little medicine today, see if he can improve that.
1: Yeah.
0: I've been very lucky. I've not, though I've used my hands, all my, the typing, we were talking about mm-hmm. that earlier. You learned to type on a manual typewriter and being in the news business, you did a lot of typing. Then the electric, then the keyboards, never ending, really. I think we are moving away from that, though, as we were talking about earlier. I suspect we'll be dictating things in the future. And the computer, well, the computer will be dictating to us with artificial intelligence.
1: Well, here's something I wouldn't want to go to. The Tribeca Film Festival kicks off this week. Of course, that's in New York City, so that's a negative
0: well,
1: for me right there.
0: Negative number one.
1: It says, 25th annual festival will start by showing Questlove's, whoever that is, celebratory documentary about Earth, Wind, and Fire, the R&B band.
0: Okay.
1: And, of course, they're going to honor one of my favorites, too, Bruce Springsteen. He will also be presented with the Harry Belafonte Voices for Social Justice Award.
0: Voices for Social Justice.
1: Yeah, let's bash Trump right and left. That's his social justice.
0: Well, yeah, that's going to be a bash Trump festival.
1: Oh, absolutely. And, of course, the co-founders, another real charming group here.
0: Oh, who's the co-founder?
1: Well, I don't know who Jane Rosenthal is. I've never heard of this person, but Robert De Niro, one of Trump's favorite fans.
0: One of his big fans. Yeah, I suspect that other one is somebody with money.
1: Yeah.
0: Who's able to put money into it.
1: Yeah. Yeah, let's say that won't be a love-in for Trump. Let's put it that way.
0: No, I don't think there'll be. There will not be a lot of MAGA hats there.
1: No, I don't believe so.
0: That way. You wonder about folks like that, and I respect folks like Harry Belafonte. I respect his work in civil rights and that sort of thing over the years, and I guess it's appropriate to name an award.
1: What has Springsteen done for civil rights?
0: Well, here's the deal, though, like with Belafonte, and also Springsteen.
1: Yeah.
0: Here's the deal. Okay, I respect what you're saying, and you have a point about some things maybe going on in the U.S. Why don't you speak out about what's going on in Russia or China? And that's where they lose credibility with me. We don't ever talk mm-hmm. about any wrongs in the rest of the world.
1: No.
0: And we're not even sure that these are wrongs in the U.S. You know, you're sort of,
1: right.
0: If forgive the pun, you're sort of trumping up things in the U.S. But you never talk about anywhere else in the world.
1: Mm-hmm.
0: If you want to have credibility, shouldn't you also be criticizing? It's the same thing with this whole thing about all the anti-Jewish folks.
1: Mm-hmm.
0: Shouldn't you say something about what's going on in Iran?
1: No.
0: In that most recent incident mm-hmm. where there was a little modest protest, didn't they kill 30,000 people?
1: Yeah, yeah.
0: Okay, where was De Niro?
1: He's not there. He's too busy
0: bashing
1: Trump.
0: Where's Springsteen?
1: Yeah.
0: Yeah, where are these people? You can't have it both ways.
1: Mm-hmm.
0: You can't say, yeah, I don't like this government because they blew up a boat, but it's okay that these guys killed 30,000.
1: Well, I've always said that some of the people on the left are the most intolerant people in the whole country.
0: Oh, I believe you're right.
1: Without a doubt.
0: I absolutely believe that you are right. And I think also some of the most hate-filled people in the country.
1: I've never seen the hate like this is going on. It's very depressing to me.
0: It is to me.
1: How are we ever going to get together and improve with the attitude that's going on right now?
0: Yeah, you can't even have a drink together in politics anymore, have dinner together, and then you get to the both extremes, and they're calling each other Nazis and everything else.
1: Like that guy in the protest over there at the ICE in New Jersey. I'm glad they're actually filing charges against that guy. You know, the guy was screaming at the ICE people, "I'm going to kill you. You're dead."
0: Yeah, you
1: making
0: need to be arrested.
1: Obviously, threats. You know.
0: Yeah, you need to. And don't give.
1: And
0: me,
1: they did. They arrested him.
0: Yeah, don't give me. I was just kidding. Later, no, you need to go to jail. That's you're threatening a federal officer.
1: Mm-hmm. Yes,
0: with death.
1: Yeah,
0: you're saying I'm going to kill you.
1: Yeah, and your family. He kept saying.
0: And you know, there's some of these folks when they say it, maybe you need to believe them.
1: Oh.
0: Maybe you need to believe.
1: I wonder.
0: 8:30 News Talk 560 KLVI.
2: News. I'm Chris Foster. There are primary elections in six states today.
3: Here in California, voters will decide who's going to replace termed out Governor Gavin Newsom and, of course, the next mayor in L.A., the current mayor, Democrat Karen Bass, fighting to keep her job.
2: Fox's Matt Finn, the top two candidates in California primaries, regardless of party, advance to the general election. The Justice Department says it'll stop work on a $1.8 billion anti-weaponization payout fund set up after President Trump settled a lawsuit with the IRS.
4: Last week, a federal judge in Virginia ruled the fund must be paused while she sorted through legal issues. The DOJ posting this fund was open to anybody who was so weaponized, targeted, persecuted, whether they were Democrat, Republican, conservative, independent, or otherwise. The department will abide by the court's ruling.
2: Fox's David Spund. 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
0: I'm Jim Lovick. 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
11: A Jack's Packet, we call it Dinner at the Diner. Actually, we've got the dinner. You provide the diner at your house because you take what we have and take it home, heat it up in the oven, and you've got dinner at the diner in less than a half hour. We're talking meatloaf, spaghetti and meatballs, lasagna, chicken pot pie, shrimp Alfredo, and don't forget those great steaks at Jack's Packet, the best in town, located 4505 Calder Avenue in Beaumont.
0: An argument between two individuals on Monday afternoon at the Virginia Flats apartment complex led to them firing shots at one another across the parking lot of the complex. Two victims were hit. They were innocent bystanders who were caught in the crossfire inside their vehicles. Both victims taken to the hospital by private vehicle. One of the alleged shooters returned to the scene and was arrested. 18-year-old Devin Wilson was arrested for aggravated assault. 55-year-old Kenneth Wayne Tones was sentenced Monday to 6 years in prison after pleading guilty to tampering with evidence in connection with the 2025 fatal shooting of Bobby Francois at a Port Arthur apartment complex. The Port Neches man admitted to removing shell casings from the scene of the shooting at the Prince Hall Apartments, pled guilty in Judge John Stephens' court. Tones was a maintenance worker and was caught on surveillance video picking up shell casings alongside the shooter. Monday morning, medical response in Jasper County ESD 2 in Evadale transferred to Allegiance Mobile Health. It was the culmination of years of work by ESD commissioners to bring EMS service to the district, and Allegiance ambulance and personnel will be housed 24-7 at the fire department. The first medical call coming in 30 minutes after the handover. The meeting, commissioners expressed gratitude to residents who approved the sales tax in 2025, making the improvement in service possible. KLVI News Time is 8:35, and KLVI Weather is next.
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13: Hey, y'all, this is Post Malone. Back in 86, Stevie Ray Vaughan inspired Texans to take pride in ending roadside litter. Don't Mess With Texas has meant don't litter for 40 years. Let's keep it up.
14: Brought to you by TxDOT.
0: Well, look at the morning weather there. Just getting a text from my daughter. She was listening to the app this morning, and I don't know if this happens to some other people, getting some Spanish commercials. So we're just trying to teach you to be
1: bilingual
0: here. I'll have to look into that a little later today. Yeah. On the iHeart app, a few Spanish commercials this morning. We had one run here. National commercial, and they realized they had to place it here. And I wish I could speak Spanish. That I
1: agree.
0: Do you speak Spanish?
1: Yes, very little.
0: Very little. Yeah, I feel so
1: poquita.
0: Yeah, I feel so ignorant not speaking Spanish. You know, people talk about, oh, they've come to this country. I know so many people who are in this country. They can speak English and Spanish, and you know, here I'm. Can speak only one language.
1: Right.
0: I guess the language, let me look outside and see what the language is right now. The language is light rain across here from Parkdale.
1: Yeah, it's pretty good little light rain area here, and it's much heavier to our west. In fact, just east of Nome, about a mile east of Nome there on Highway 90, about an inch and a third. I mean, big soaker out that way. So there's some, you know, pretty good downpours out there. And we'll see additional showers, I think, coming up mainly tonight. We're going to see a break in this coming up. We're already seeing the showers begin to weaken right now. So by late this morning into this afternoon, a break. But right back at it this evening. Not much of a chance of rain tomorrow. Looks like probably 20-30%, definitely lower than today. And then we'll look for temperatures to definitely warm up a little bit again tomorrow at about 90. So we'll continue to monitor that. Kind of a wet pattern heading into the weekend. Outside right now, we can continue to have cloudy skies. Some light rain still falling here in 76 degrees.
0: Okay. And well, I'll tell you, though, weekend is still far off, but looking decent, or you think there will be scattered rain?
1: There will be scattered showers.
0: Scattered showers.
1: Both days of the weekend.
0: Sticking with that. Okay.
1: Yeah. Yeah.
0: And
1: the thing about it, though, it's not an all-day rain event. You can still do things. You just have to, you know, dodge around the showers during the day.
0: Absolutely.
1: Yeah.
0: Several times. It is very seldom that you ever say, and I know you've talked about the percentages and how you style that when you're giving a forecast.
1: Right.
0: But there's very, very seldom you ever say that I can virtually guarantee you everybody's going to have some rain.
1: Yeah, we go 100% or something like that.
0: That is a very, to be frank, that's an oddity in Southeast Texas.
1: Yeah, it is. It is unusual. Usually it's associated with some type of tropical system, quite honestly, during the summer, would see that 100%. And then in the wintertime, like a cold front coming through, something like that.
0: Yeah, something like that coming in. 8:38, News Talk 560, KLVI.
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0: News Talk 560, KLVI, it's 8:42, and Tuesday morning. Boy, that's a week. I don't know, I was out most of yesterday.
1: Yeah.
0: Working with the Allegiance folks, proud to have ambulance service now.
1: That's really nice.
0: Oh, in the southern Jasper County area, mm-hmm. And we were very, very proud of that, worked a while on that, were able to get it completed. And, you know, the irony of it, we had a little ceremony yesterday morning at 10 as they officially took over, radioed and took over all medical response from our fire district.
1: Mm-hmm.
0: Literally 30 minutes later, they had a call.
1: Wow. It didn't take long.
0: It did not take long. It did not take long. Well, our area has a lot of older folks. Of course, yeah. We've got industry there.
1: Mm-hmm.
0: Paper mill is there. We've got school and such. So it's good to have that kind of protection now. And I feel like, because my office, other offices at the fire department, I feel like now I'm working in the, I don't know, I don't know what you call it, a real office. I don't know what you would call it, because now there's people there 24/7.
1: Okay.
0: Because our fire department's volunteers, so
1: right.
0: People come and go. But, of course, the ambulance staff is upstairs. Whoever's on shift is living there.
1: Mm-hmm.
0: I drive by this morning. Their vehicles are there.
1: Yeah, you
0: know, they're sleeping. So now I feel like, oh, okay, this is going to be sort of cool. Mm-hmm. I guess I can't run the music as loud as I was running it in my office.
1: Yeah. keep it in line.
0: Yeah, keep it in line. 844, News Talk 560 at KLVI. I'll tell you, we talked about this earlier, this third of all public school teachers with another job.
1: And, mm-hmm.
0: and again, $68,000.
1: Yeah.
0: And I know that's not a lot of money to some people.
1: No.
0: At the same time, don't you think that's a lot of money to a lot of people?
1: Mm-hmm. Yeah.
0: The people who are waiting tables and working mm-hmm. at the convenience mm-hmm. store and such, they ain't making $68,000
1: a
0: year.
1: No. It's just going to be interesting to see how all this education stuff pans out over the years. It's It's really, we have a thing, a franchise do, you know, crisis. Education is in crisis to a large degree.
0: Yes, yes. I agree. It's in crisis. And I think, you know, like the failure of folks like BISD is the failure to maintain discipline. And that's caused in part by the failure of parents.
1: Yeah, and
0: so
1: all starts
0: fix
1: there.
0: Them.
1: No.
0: So if you
1: multifaceted problem.
0: Yeah, if you can't fix them, and if I see that you can't fix them, mm-hmm. and I've got the means, I'm going to take my kid out of there and put my kid someplace else.
1: Right.
0: So does that leave the public schools becoming this pit mm-hmm. that no one wants in?
1: Right.
0: And with again computers and such today, mm-hmm. When my youngest granddaughter was a gymnast for a while before she went to public school, because she'd been an athlete all of her life, literally, she was a gymnast and homeschooled.
1: Mm-hmm.
0: But she homeschooled through Houston ISD,
1: yeah.
0: which had a wonderful homeschool program.
1: Right.
0: It wasn't just parents. It was you had teachers and all that.
1: Right.
0: And she did very well. When she transitioned into public school, she had very high test scores.
1: Mm-hmm.
0: So do people start doing that?
1: Yeah.
0: We have the technology.
1: Yes, we do.
0: Do they decide that, well, I may not want to totally homeschool, but maybe a mixture,
1: mm-hmm.
0: and this child is staying home.
1: Mm-hmm.
0: And don't tell me they don't get a good education. I've got proof they do.
1: Yeah, absolutely.
0: And
1: well, homeschooling works if it's done right. I mean, but it takes dedication on the part of the parent.
0: Well, it is much like what we were talking about discipline in the public school. It takes the parents, and you're exactly right. Angie worked with her every day. She did everything they asked her to do. She moved her job schedule around where she was with her during that mm-hmm. period. Obviously, mm-hmm. she was young, yeah. where she was with her, and they had periods.
1: Yeah.
0: They did this, they did that.
1: Very structured.
0: It was very structured. But again, she did a good job. And I know other parents that do equally good jobs.
1: Right.
0: So do you choose public school? You choose homeschool, and there is some provisions, and somebody that's more knowledgeable, a little break here for Hannity coming up in just a moment. There's some people more knowledgeable than me, but I believe there's been some legislation passed or proposed that would allow, say, a person like her in today's setting
1: mm-hmm.
0: to also participate in public school athletics.
1: Yeah, yeah. Well, and I think that's I have no issue with
0: that. Because
1: guess what? I don't have any kids in school right now, but I still pay school taxes.
0: So, but once again, that to me is another shot across the bow of public schools.
1: Right, right.
0: So my kid wants to play football, my kid wants to play basketball,
1: mm-hmm.
0: but I can do this. I mean, you nailed it. It is yep. in a total state of flux. I don't know what public school is going to look like in literally 5 years.
1: Mm.
0: Certainly in 10, we won't recognize it.
1: Not.
0: But 5 years, who knows?
1: Yep.
0: It's 8:47, News Talk 560, KLVI.
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2: In Maine, there is a little known law in the state of Maine. And that is, after the June 9th primary, they have until June 27th for him to get out of this race. If he gets out of the race, then the establishment will get to pick a replacement. That is, it wasn't the Nazi tattoo. It was. Now it's just they don't think he can win. That is the only reason. They want to pull a last-minute switcheroo, just like they did in the case of Joe Biden with Kamala Harris. And so they would then have the ability to pick a replacement, just hand pick a replacement. Doesn't matter what the people of Maine have to say, but he has to do it within 5 days after.
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2: You know, central banks have been stockpiling gold for years now. 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
0: News Talk 560 KLVI, 8:52 Tuesday morning, and scanning a couple of stories here. Mm-hmm. I'll tell you, a communist mayor of New York still
2: still at it, isn't he?
0: He's still at it. I'll tell you, we've talked a bunch about him, but he's now supporting a really radical candidate.
2: Okay.
0: In New York, there's a real split. Mm-hmm. Don't you think? There is, not only in New York, but I mean, it's happening so many places.
2: Yeah.
0: There is.
2: No one's riding the fence. You're either this way or that way. There's very little in between.
0: You're right. And in the Democratic Party, the split, they're practically all to the left.
2: Yeah.
0: But who would have ever thought there's the left?
2: Yeah, there's the really
0: the left.
2: The far, far left, yeah.
0: Yeah, there is a left.
2: And they seem to be pulling the entire party in that direction.
0: Yeah, it's like everybody's afraid to say anything.
2: Yeah, I saw a poll. I can't remember some of the numbers, if I can find it maybe for tomorrow, but there was a poll done on what people thought about the United States, the 250th anniversary right. coming up, and it was such a sharp difference. I mean, 84% said they were, the MAGA people, I guess you call it, the real right, side of the Democrat Party said they were very proud of the United States, but 10%. Of Democrats.
0: Now that's amazing.
2: I really were very proud of the United States.
0: That's amazing.
2: Isn't that horrible? It really, this is not good to have this type of difference, I don't think. Differences is fine, but this is a sharp, sharp line.
0: It is not good, and also, if they truly hold these beliefs, it is a failure. We were just talking about education. It's a failure of our education system, and it's something ripe for a revolution going. And I think Mamdani may be an example in New York of people so disillusioned or hating America that they vote for a guy with all of the communist promises, socialism promises. It doesn't bode well for America that number of Democrats all think the country is so flawed we've got to dramatically change it.
1: Well, neither one of us obviously would be here for the 300th, but I just don't know if we're leaving me around then, United States. I just, you know, I'd be a pessimist, but something's got to change.
0: Something has got to change.
1: We can't keep going like this.
0: And the lifestyle. I wonder what the lifestyle will be.
1: Yeah.
0: Because you're not going to... I think we're accepting more and more socialism.
1: Oh, yeah.
0: I mean, we laughed a moment ago about the diaper program in California, but that's just an example.
1: People just love that type of stuff.
0: If I can get it for free, I want it for free.
1: Well, you know, we saw this, a taste of this, I remember back in 2005 when Rita hit. Remember they had the things out at Ford Park.
0: Yes.
1: There were people going out there just because something was being offered for free. They didn't need it. They just were getting it. And remember the Red Cross was giving away $100 gift cards?
0: Yes, yes.
1: Which $100 back then was a pretty good amount of money.
0: $100.
1: And a lot of people would drive up, you know, very nice vehicles. They didn't need that card. I can tell you that right now. They were grabbing it. And then the MREs, people were opening up the back of their trunk, loading up.
0: I will tell you what happened to us at our distribution center in Evadale is that folks would come up and these were out of town. The community folks appreciated it. But word got around who was doing what, and I suspect this happened at all the centers.
1: They were trolling around for the best deals.
0: They would troll around. Yes, they would troll around.
1: Yeah.
0: And some folks, not from our community, would roll up and pop their trunk and wait for us to load it.
1: Fill it up.
0: wait for us to load it.
1: Yeah, exactly. Come on. Snap, go.
0: Same thing with sandbags. We had... filled some sandbags, and many of the places were just offering sandbags, and some had sand, and you fill the bag
1: up. Right, yeah.
0: Well, we finally had to stop doing it because people were coming from everywhere to get the already filled sandbags.
1: Yes.
0: Which we were doing because we had a number of elderly people in the community that really could not do that.
1: Yeah.
0: And it was just... And amazing.
1: When the next storm comes along, you think it'll be better than that? I think it'll be worse.
0: Oh, I think it'll be worse.
1: You know,
0: I think it'll be worse. Why is the government not sending me money?
1: Exactly.
0: I want money.
1: Well, we got a big taste of that with COVID, didn't we?
0: Yes.
1: Everybody wanted their stipend.
0: Yeah, basically. They were waiting for their money.
1: Yeah.
0: And I'm thinking your money, and of course I know.
1: And it's not, you're actually getting your money back to a certain degree because it's not their money, it's our money.
0: Yeah, it's our money they're giving back to us. Yeah. And I know a lot of people, a lot of financial hurt during COVID because they could not work, et cetera, et cetera. But I also saw the same people that never missed a day's work wanting their money that worked from home or were in businesses. And isn't it interesting, too? I had a friend of mine at a local refinery. They were doing a construction project. He worked for the refinery, but had contractors doing the construction project. And you know how everybody was shut down and this and that during COVID. And I said, so that shut down your construction? He said, no, we don't believe in COVID. They worked through the whole thing.
1: Right. It was just a different attitude for certain companies.
0: Guess what? They didn't have a lot of COVID cases.
1: Right. That's true.
0: What was the Amish joke? Are you all affected by COVID? No, we don't have TV.
1: No. That's true. We don't know anything about it. What COVID? What is COVID?
0: What is that?
1: Yeah.
0: Well, wraps it up for us.
1: Yes,
0: see
1: sir.
0: You in the morning.
1: Absolutely.
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1: Make California great again. I'm Dave Anthony, Fox News. That's what President Trump's calling for in a Truth Social post this morning. His polls open right now. He's backing Republican Steve Hilton for governor in California, and Hilton just told Fox Business.
2: We've got the chance to seriously change California, to get us off the track of this insane policy agenda we've had now for 16 years of the Democrats running everything.
1: He's facing dozens of candidates, including Democrats Javier Becerra and Tom Steyer.
3: Anyone who lives in California who's for Steve Hilton has got his head in the sand, because obviously Donald Trump's trying to hurt California.
1: The top two in today's runoff, advanced to a runoff. Same thing in the Los Angeles mayor's race.
4: Incumbent LA Mayor Karen Bass calling challenger Spencer Pratt a reality TV star villain with no track record.
5: I'm not sure he's ever had a job other than reality TV.
4: Pratt, a registered Republican, has criticized Bass's leadership after losing his home in the deadly Palisades fire.
6: You could actually be more effective on food apps rating than you can to complain about anything in the city.
4: Bass also faces progressive challenger, L.A. City Council member Nithya Raman.
1: That's Fox's Kristen Goodwin. There are also primaries today in Iowa, New Jersey, and New Mexico, Montana, and South Dakota. The day after President Trump talked to Israel's prime minister and Hezbollah, saying both sides agreed to stop fighting in Lebanon, they have not.
7: A father and his two children are said to be among the dead after an Israeli drone hit a car in Lebanon's south. Hezbollah, meanwhile, fired dozens of rockets into northern Israel.
1: Fox's Jonathan Savage. Ron State Media is reporting they've stopped talking to mediators over Israeli actions in Lebanon, but the president has suggested a deal with Iran to end the conflict could happen this week. President Trump has also just named the new acting director of national intelligence, Bill Pulte, who already has two other jobs he'll keep doing, adding DNI to his roles as director of the Federal Housing Finance Agency and chairman of Freddie Mac and Fannie Mae. 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
0: Around the world,
1: Trey Hingst joining us from Tel Aviv, Israel,
0: to Washington.
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1: We're seeing the Dow going down to start the day on Wall Street. It's dropping 141 points from yesterday's record high close. The Nasdaq dropping 10 off its record. The S&P 500 is down 8 points. The price of oil is barely moving. WTI remains about $92 a barrel. Gas is down another 3 pennies. It's dropped 20 cents from last Tuesday, putting AAA's national average for regular at $4.29 per gallon. We're going to get an update this morning on the job market, a report on how many job openings companies listed in April at an uneasy time for new college graduates trying to get hired.
10: There's already concern about artificial intelligence potentially wiping out white-collar jobs. Now, a study by the Federal Reserve Bank of New York finds a worsening picture for young college grads that predates the development of ChatGPT and other AI tools. Instead, it points to remote work as an issue, concluding that businesses are reluctant to hire new grads into remotable positions because on-the-job training is more difficult if they're working outside the office. So they're favoring hires with more experience for those positions. The New York Fed says for college grads 29 and older in remotable jobs, the unemployment rate declined slightly as the rate increased by about 1% for younger grads in those positions. Lisa Brady, Fox News.
1: We did just get that number of job openings for April climbing to 7.6 million. Friday, we'll get the monthly jobs report, hiring numbers for May, and the new unemployment rate. As health officials try to contain an Ebola outbreak in Africa that tops 1,000 suspected cases, mostly in Congo. Here's a hantavirus update. 5 passengers on that infected cruise ship have left quarantine.
8: That leaves 13 U.S. travelers who were on board the MV Hondius cruise ship traveling in the South Atlantic Ocean who remain at the University of Nebraska Medical Center. A hospital spokesperson said none of the American passengers have shown hantavirus symptoms.
1: That's Colonel Scott. I'm Dave Anthony. This is Fox News.
0: 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That's festival to 200-200.
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2: Hello, America. From the Mountain West and the Standing Rock Ranch, this is the Glenn Beck Program. I want to talk to you about a few items in the news today. Trump and Benjamin Netanyahu, that phone call that, you know, some people are very upset about, some people are celebrating. You know, let's just look at it for what it is. And I'm going to tie this into something that happened on The View yesterday. I'm not going to talk about The View, believe me. But it was about Graham Plattner. And it's important. Why is that happening? Why is he doing well? What's happening in California today? Do the Republicans even stand a chance in California? I don't know. But I want to talk to you about principles. Instead of politics, principles. Because once you learn your principles, once you know what they are, life all of a sudden becomes so easy to manage. And I think that's what we're all looking for, a way to manage our lives. So let me take you through a couple of these things and explain in just a second. First, let me tell you about our sponsor for 60 seconds, the International Fellowship of Christians and Jews. Sometimes we read the word blessing so often that we forget what it really means. Blessing isn't something we receive. It's something we're called to share. You know, it's hard to bless yourself. I don't think you really can bless yourself. You know, you bless yourself by blessing someone else, giving food or shelter or just love to somebody else. If God has given you peace, then can you bring peace of mind to somebody else? You've got a storehouse of it. This is one of the reasons why I really admire the work of the International Fellowship of Christians and Jews. They help provide food and medical care, emergency assistance, security, and other life-saving support to vulnerable people all across Israel and the world. But more than that, they are also trying to help with peace of mind. You know, in the name of the shared bond between Christians and Jews, sometimes God blesses us so we can be a blessing to somebody else. And that might just be hope, a simple prayer, a few words that will lift the spirit of somebody facing uncertainty and isolation. This is when support of the Jewish people really matters. 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PrayIFCJ.org. All right. I want to get back to this Benjamin Netanyahu and Trump thing a little later on in the program, but let me just cover it quickly here. So yesterday, a story came out that Benjamin Netanyahu got on the phone with Donald Trump, and there was a screaming match. And he just, you know, using all kinds of foul language and saying, Benjamin Netanyahu, you're a madman, crazy man, you're going to stop it right now, blah, blah, blah. And so I'm shocked by the reaction. I'm confused, I should say, by the reaction. Some people are saying this was horrible. This was national security and that should never come out. And we need to find the leaker. I'll get to that in a second. And the other side is like, you know, finally, Donald Trump is standing up to Israel. Well, Donald Trump has always stood up to Israel. For the love of Pete, do you not know who he is now by now? So let me show you how knowing principles solve problems. What are Donald Trump's principles? And some people say he doesn't have any principles. He does. He has a few principles. He loves the American people. He loves America. Okay, we know that. His principle is America first. You may not always agree with the way he gets there, but he is one of the first presidents that I've ever seen that I don't believe he's making bad deals to enrich him and his family or his party or whatever. He's making the deal that he believes is right for the American people. That's one of his principles. The second principle that he has is negotiation. He is a negotiator. And you can find all of his strategies and his principles in the book, The Art of the Deal. So let me talk to you, bring those two things back to Benjamin Netanyahu. Benjamin Netanyahu gets on the phone. He's doing something President Trump doesn't like. He's in charge of the relationship. Okay, and he takes Benjamin Netanyahu on. The reason why I know this is the way he always is because Donald Trump doesn't roll over for anyone. If he disagrees with you or he thinks you're hurting what he's trying to do in America, he's going to take you on. I don't care who you are, Benjamin Netanyahu or not. So anybody who says that Benjamin Netanyahu is controlling Donald Trump, it's not true. If you don't like what Donald Trump did because he looked at the facts that Israel was giving and he's like, okay, then I have to do this, then your problem is with him, not Benjamin Netanyahu, okay? Anybody who says this was leaked, this was not leaked. This was not leaked. They're not looking for the leaker today. I can guarantee you. This is strategy. This is part of the art of the deal. This kind of goes back to, you know, the other day he said, and I don't care about that. I'm kind of bored by the negotiation. Why the hell would you say that? Because he's not sending the message to the American people like we think he is. He's sending it to the people in Iran. I'm kind of bored with you. I don't really care that much. Why is he saying that? Because he knows they think that he's panicked about you and gas prices. So he's got to rub this off as like, that doesn't even bother me. I haven't even thought about the gas prices and I'm kind of bored with this whole thing. I've been working on other things. He's got to send that message to them, not to you. So once you understand negotiation and his principles, things begin to become a little easier to understand. Let me show you, there's a story that will make your head explode from Nantucket. It's a story of just great ignorance from Nantucket. For 25 years, there was a church in Nantucket that read the Declaration of Independence, the Bill of Rights, aloud at their service every 4th of July. This year, the leaders canceled this tradition. And their reason was because the founding documents were bound up with the ideas of whiteness and has been applied unequally across American history. Okay, ignorance. Let me begin at the beginning. Let's begin on what is true. The church is right about one thing, and it's not a small thing. The promises of America were never applied equally, never. Slavery was written into law. The South with Jim Crow followed emancipation. The Chinese Exclusion Act of 1882 shut the door by race. Women lived for generations without, you know, after the founders died, without the vote. Treaties with native nations were signed and broken over and over again. Any account of the founding and our country's history that waves these facts away is not patriotism, it's amnesia and stupidity. Now, with that said, concede the whole indictment here. And you're left with the one question the church never asked. When Americans tried to end those injustices, what tool did they reach for? Did they get it a philosophy imported from Europe? Well, they didn't reach for the rejection of the founding, I'll tell you that. They reached for the founding itself. In 1852, Frederick Douglass stood before an audience in Rochester and was asked what the 4th of July meant to the slave. His answer was merciless. You should read it. He called the celebration a sham, and the nation, its boasted liberty, was an insult to the man in chains. Okay, that's where I'm sure the church would like to leave that. Read the whole speech, and you'll find what the church seems to have forgotten. Douglass didn't attack the Declaration. He attacked America and Americans for betraying it. He called the principles in the Declaration of Independence the saving ones. He was trying to hold the country to those principles. The abolitionist who damned the Constitution as a covenant with slavery, Douglass argued the exact opposite. He read it honestly. He said, this is a charter of liberty, a document the enslaved can claim as their own. 4 years earlier, 1848, women who gathered in Seneca Falls, they didn't write a manifesto against the Declaration of Independence. They rewrote it. We hold these truths to be self-evident. Their Declaration of Sentiments begins. That all men and women are created equal. They didn't discard Jefferson's words. They finished his words. Gettysburg, Lincoln, he didn't describe a nation that was founded on contradiction. He described one, quote, dedicated to the proposition that all men are created equal. And then he asked the living to be worthy of that. There is a private fragment that he once likened the Declaration to an apple of gold and the Constitution and the Union to a frame of silver that was built around it. He said, yes, the frame of silver is precious, but it only exists to protect the apple, not the other way around. Martin Luther King, he stood at the Lincoln Memorial. He didn't call the Declaration a lie. He called it a promissory note, a check the nation had written to every citizen and then stamped insufficient funds for its black citizens. He said he had come to Washington to cash the check. He didn't tear up the promise. He wanted the promise to be honored. Do you see the pattern? Every single time we've had massive problems, people who wanted to fix the problem stood on the documents, not against the documents. And that distinction changes everything. It shows you what the real goal is. It's worth getting the philosophy right because the church has blurred it. And so do most of the documents defenders. The three documents don't say the same thing, and they don't ground rights in the same place. The Declaration makes the moral claim. Rights don't come from kings, the Congress, Parliament, or anybody else, or majorities. They are unalienable, and they're endowed by a creator, which is to say they exist long before any government could stand above it. Read that creator as God, as nature, or, you know, plain dignity of a human nature, however, okay? But the radical move is identical, no matter how you read that. The state doesn't grant your rights, so the state can't rightfully revoke them. Now, the Constitution makes the structural claim. Notice the Constitution doesn't invoke God. It forbids any religious test for office. This is only a machine for restraining power. Enumerated authorities, divided branches, checks against every faction, including the majority. That's what the Constitution does. The Constitution, the Declaration says you have rights as an individual. They come from God. Then the Constitution says we have to protect the rights of the individual and we're restraining ourselves as a government. And then the Bill of Rights.

0: were progressives. They were trying to move without a war and a revolution, a second revolution. They were trying to end this by convincing people that we need to end this, but it wasn't ending. And it, okay, and it just kept going on and on and on. And they evaded words like slavery, burying it in euphemisms, you know, the knowledge that that property in men had no place in charter or liberty. Okay, so the critics are not wrong. The documents are compromised. But what they miss is that it was built to be corrected. And then they even were humble enough to say, we don't have all of the answers here. And so they provided a standard for correcting it. It's called the amendment process. And when the reckoning came, Americans didn't throw the document away. They amended it, just like our founders said. Look, you're going to be smarter than us. You're going to be wiser than us. You are going to have new ideas. You've got, this is why we're going to make this thing living. You can amend it. Amendment. You don't reinterpret it. That's not a living constitution. That's a bastardization of it. It's living because you can amendment. The 13th ended slavery. The 14th guaranteed equal protection. The 15th secured the votes. Using the founders' own machinery, their own creed, to repair the founders' own sin. And this is what the churches miss entirely. This one in Nantucket. How do you call yourself a church if you don't understand this? Really, honestly. The documents didn't cause the injustice. I feel bad for you because you're living in self-imposed ignorance. You can find this. This is really easy. Slavery was exposed. The documents were meant to cure the disease. They were the standards by which the disease was named and the instrument by which it was cut out. And if you don't have a fixed standard, well, then your standard is whoever holds power today, and that's very dangerous. We need to learn our own documents. We need to know them. Because if we don't, truth becomes factional, and justice becomes selective, and history becomes a weapon. And that's where we are right now. That's why the church in Nantucket, it makes them smaller by refusing to read the words. The words don't need reading, okay? We need to read the words. Because the Declaration gave us the promise, the Constitution built the structure, and the Bill of Rights built the guardrails. Read them, teach them, defend them, live by them. It's the only way they'll ever belong to anyone at all. And those words belong to all of us. And they are words of freedom, not oppression. Back in just a second. Let me tell you about our sponsor this half hour. It's Real Estate Agents I Trust. 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And a friend of mine said he was pretty good, did something for them. Or you saw their face on a billboard, you know. 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
0: We have been lied to over and over again, and because of that, we don't trust anybody. We don't know how to find the truth anymore, and we're going to AI more and more to tell us the truth. That AI doesn't know the truth. You have to search this out for yourself and then even question AI. Question everything.

0: everything with boldness, to know the truth. But once you know certain things, like just knowing that about Frederick Douglass, that he believed this was a charter of freedom. At first, he thought it was horrible. He said all the things the Black Lives Matter people say about the Constitution. He said that, all of it. And then I think it was Lincoln, maybe, a friend of Lincoln said, have you read it? And he went back and he studied it and he read it and he was like, oh my gosh. And that's why he was chastising the people. Our problem is not with the documents. Our problem is with the people. We are here to say to the government, you're supposed to write this check. You've been writing checks that bounce all the time. We demand that you start writing it from the correct account. But if you don't know the system, you don't know what it is all really about, you can't defend it, and you'll just get lost. That's why we're doing our summer of 250 now with the torch. We are teaching the Bill of Rights, the Constitution, the Declaration this summer. Well, the 10 Bill of Rights, we start there in ways you've never learned before. It's all this summer, begins next week. 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
1: 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Did the ladies on The View actually denounce Graham's partner? 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
15: News. I'm CJ Pop with the Golden State primary underway. President Trump on Truth Social calling on Californians to vote for Republican Steve Hilton for governor, saying we will make California great again. The top two vote getters move on to the November election. Fox's Matt Finn has more on the LA mayor's race.
16: Some key issues, the open air drug use across town, homeless encampments, and the historic fires that happened under Karen Bass's watch.
15: Incumbent Democrat Karen Bass trying to retain her seat against fellow Democratic City Councilmember Nithya Raman, an outsider Republican and former reality TV star Spencer Pratt. And President Donald Trump turns to the Federal Housing Finance Director Bill Pulte to become the acting director of national intelligence, replacing Tulsi Gabbard, who stepped down last month after revealing her husband's cancer diagnosis. 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
17: I'm Jim Love with KLVI News. An argument between two individuals on Monday afternoon at the Virginia Flats apartment complex led to them firing shots at one another across the parking lot of the complex. There were two victims who were innocent bystanders who were caught in the crossfire inside their vehicles. Both victims taken to the hospital by private vehicle. One of the alleged shooters returned to the scene and was arrested. 18-year-old Devron Wilson was arrested for aggravated assault. And Monday morning, medical response in Jasper County ASD number 2 in Evadale was transferred to Allegiant Mobile Health. It was the accumulation of years of work by ASD commissioners to bring EMS service to the district, and Allegiant's ambulance and personnel will be housed 24/7 at the fire department. The first medical call coming in 30 minutes after the handover. In the meeting, commissioners expressed gratitude to the residents who approved a sales tax in 2025, making the improvement in service possible. And one-third of all Texas public school teachers say they have to have a second job to keep up with their bills. That's according to a survey done at the Sam Houston State University. The percentage of those moonlighting remains unchanged despite pay increases approved by the state legislature. The average teacher's salary in Texas sits at about $68,000. I'm Jim Love. For these and other stories, go to KLVI.com.

0: I want to talk to you, continue to talk to you about the principles that we all hold. And when you know the principles and you know a few things you just have to remember, life becomes so easy. Let me give you an example here. Yesterday, Sonny Hostin from The View said something that jumped out to me today as I was preparing the show, because it demonstrates a very clear principle. Okay, she started to attack Graham Plattner, the guy who is the Nazi tattoo, whatever. That guy, she began to attack him. And it's not what she said on the attack. It's what she actually ended up confessing. Listen.
1: I am conflicted. They asked Cory Booker how he felt about this, because I think all the allegations are true. The sex thing with other women while married is definitely true, because his wife is the person that gave the messages to his campaign to give them a heads up. Yeah. So the fact now that he's saying
2: I think she said
1: she told them, but
2: we haven't seen messages.
1: But she disclosed it.
2: Right. Yeah,
1: so why would she lie about that? So that part is true. He's also made racist remarks against African Americans. So he's a cheater. He's an anti-Semite, because the fact that he had that tattoo for 20 years and didn't know what it was is a lie. So he's a liar, a racist, an anti-Semite. He's a homophobe. Yeah. So he's all the things, and character does matter. But we have someone that has almost unbridled power in the White House at this point. There are no checks and balances. And the only way that we can maybe bring a bit of our democracy back is by having a Congress that functions and that has these checks and balances. And I do think one of the only ways is to win that seat in Maine. And so I, like Cory Booker said, this is a concern, but our country is in grave
2: there are other paths
1: peril.
0: Okay. I want you to write something down, and I just want you to post this in front of you, okay? Everything before you say but is what you actually believe. Everything after is what you're willing to trade it for, okay? Let me show you. He's a liar. He's a racist. He's an anti-Semite. He's a homophobe. He's all of those things. And then, to her credit, she uses the right words. Character does matter. But then the most dangerous word in American politics or human existence, but. We need the seat. We need the checks and balances. And in Maine, this is how we get power back. So let me say it again. Everything you say before but, everything she just said before, is what she actually believes. Everything after the but is what she's willing to trade it for. Okay, and everything after a but is where republics go to die. I believe in freedom of speech, but hate speech. So we have to. I believe in freedom of speech, but COVID, we have to silence. Okay, here's the formula. What you actually believe, then introduce a big, big problem, and then show how you're going to sell out all your beliefs. Okay? I believe in the free market system, but I had to violate the free market to save the free market. That doesn't make any sense. I believe in the Constitution, but times are so tough, we have to do some other thing. No. Stop with buts. What is it you believe? Okay. Sit with what she actually told you. She said, she didn't say, I'm not sure about his record. She said he is, by her own account, one of the worst human beings she couldn't describe. A liar, a racist, a bigot, cruel, anti-Semite. And in the very same breath, she says, we need to hand him power. Think about how insane that is. You don't lock the doors at night and then hand the keys to the man you just described as the reason you lock your doors at night. If you truly believe someone is all those things, then there is exactly one honest conclusion. Keep him as far away from power as humanly possible. The only way to get to but, the only way is if power has quietly become more important than your principles. That if power actually is not what you believe, or power is not what you believe in, or is what you believe in and not the things you said before the but. Because that makes more sense. Look, we need power. We need power. And he's all of these things. So we will elect him. That's what she actually said. And you know, most people don't even notice this. Let me make this really, really simple here. You and your wife need a babysitter. And you call me up and you say, listen, this guy lies about everything. He's a bigot. He's cruel. His character is a disaster. I don't even know. I mean, he could be sketchy with kids. What would you say? If I called you up and said that, what would you say to me? Glenn, what the hell is wrong with you? Why would you let him anywhere near your kids? And imagine I said, well, I agree with you. He's all those things. But Tanya and I just really need a night out. You would think I'm out of my mind. Because character is not a footnote on the resume. With your children, character is the resume. It's not the side issue. It is the issue. And it doesn't stop being the issue just because we traded the nursery for the Capitol. I have diagnosed disease here in this chair for so long and tell you, you know, the things that we should be standing up against. I am trying really hard to show you the things we should stand up and be for. Because I think if you want to save the Republic, this is what we need to do. We need to define not what we're against. We got it. We need to articulate what we're for and fight for those things. Otherwise, we're going to get stuck in the, yeah, all those things are important, but I'm for leaders that I want to be proud to explain to my 10-year-old kid. Yeah, he's a jerk, but he's our jerk. I want to be proud of them. Full stop. It's going to be hard. It's going to be really hard. I'm for the boring virtues, like telling the truth when a lie would win. Keeping your word when breaking it would be easier. Restraint when you have the power to show no restraint. I'm for the kind of citizen who would rather lose an election with a clear conscience than win one, rather than launder their soul. Here's what cynics never understand. Character was never the obstacle to the mission. Character is the mission. The whole point of self-government is to be the kind of people who can be trusted to govern themselves. So if we start saying, I believe these things, but I'm going to do this, we'll never be the people that can govern ourselves. We can't. You can't. You'll never get that back. Okay. The moment we decide we can skip the part that has principles, if the stakes are high enough, then we've already lost the only thing worth winning. I am not lecturing to the Democrats alone. We have a very long way to go on this. But our founders understood this better than we do. John Adams said the Constitution is made for a moral and religious people, wholly inadequate for a government of any other. He wasn't saying everybody join a church. He was telling us something really, really super useful. The machinery only works if the people running it have brakes on the inside. I want you to think of our country, of the Republic, like a ship. We have checks and balances, right? What is that? Checks and balances are the rudder. The checks and balances help steer, okay? But character is the anchor, and it holds you in place when the storm wants to throw you on the rocks. You lose the rudder and you'll drift. You lose the anchor and you're a danger to everybody on board. She wants to fix the rudder by hiring a man who swears, she swears, has no anchor. You can't reform a system by handing it to somebody that you've just described as the reason the whole system has failed. But once you let but win, watch what happens. Because it never stops at one trade. Never. Today it's he's awful, but we need the seat. Then truth becomes negotiable. Justice becomes negotiable. The difference between an ally and a decent human being become negotiable. You start out saying we have to do this to save democracy, but you end up discovering that you spent every democratic virtue you had and the receipt's still in your pocket. And history has a long list of people who said, but with total sincerity. Okay. The French revolutionaries, they insisted the cause was too pure for the methods to matter. Yeah, it doesn't matter. This is a pure, we got to get rid of the king. Look at what's happening. What happened? The guillotine. Because they had a but. Lenin started the idea, hired Stalin, because I believe in all of these things. I believe in the people, but there's some bad people. Millions dead. Very respectable men in 1933 in Germany. They figured, we'll put a really dangerous Nazi in as chancellor, okay? Because he's going to be easy to pull strings on, okay? We can craft him, we can control him, because we need to have this power. If we don't have this power, the whole thing could fall apart, okay? So guess which one met the, you know, Mr. Hitler's bullet in the head? The people who made that compromise. Yeah, we know about him, but... That's the whole point. If you think the emergency is so big that just in this one case, character can wait, character never waits. It just leaves. So here's a question I want you to ask yourself. I want you to start listening to people who say what they believe and then the but and follow it with what they'll sell their beliefs for. Okay? And pay particular attention to you. But the other question is the difference between a healthy republic and a sick republic. A healthy republic says, is this person worthy of power? A sick republic says, can this person get us power? That's the entire ballgame in two sentences. That's it. The View asked the question. They didn't even flinch, and the audience cheered. I'm asking you to be the kind of person and to demand the kind of leaders who can only ever bring themselves to ask the first one. Be the anchor. Hold the line on boring virtues. When the world is screaming that this time, this just this once, that those virtues won't count. Throw out the Declaration. Throw out the Bill of Rights. Throw out. You can't do that. Because the day you stop counting, and counting on those principles as an anchor is the day you'll find out that the rudder and the anchor were the only thing really holding the ship together. And there is no but big enough to bring those back once they're lost. Back in a minute. Sponsor of this half hour is American Giant. You know, dads are hard to shop for. You know, they don't want anything, or at least, you know, that's what they say. You know, what do you want for Father's Day, Dad? I don't know. I don't really need anything. You know, it's just, that's super helpful, Dad. 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

0: So, you know, Jason and I were just talking with the insiders. Graham Plattner is who we were talking about here. And, you know, it's, you know, what you believe, then you put in the but, name the problem, and then you'll end up with everything but what you believe. Okay, it's what you will sell your beliefs out for because of the problem. That's what's happening in Maine. That is what was happening with The View. They said he's horrible. He's a racist. He's a bigot. He's a homophobe. He's an anti-Semite. He's cruel. But we need to win this election. Okay. People are thinking that he's going to fall apart because of the sex scandals, I guess, with his wife. That's not going to happen. It's not going to happen unless you find out something like he was, you know, Jeffrey Epstein kind of guy. But that doesn't matter. That is a lack of principles. Okay. He has a lack of character when it comes to honesty with his family. Plattner's problem is bigger than a lack. It's the principles he does hold. An anti-Semite, flirting with Nazism, a homophobe. The things that he does believe are the problems. Those are what everybody should be talking about, not the sex scandal. That is a lack of character. But maybe we should spend a few more minutes looking at what his character actually is. What are the things he actually believes? Those are the real problems.
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0: Let me ask you something. 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
6: Iran can't hide behind a shield. I'm Dave Anthony, Fox News. Secretary of State Marco Rubio just told senators that at a hearing, and that this is why the U.S. and Israel went on the attack. Iran's plans to secure a nuclear program if they built weapons.
7: They were going to build for themselves so many missiles, so many drones, so many conventional weapons, including a navy, that at that point, there's nothing you could do about it.
6: Now Rubio says Iran's ready to negotiate and make a deal with a blockade around its ports still in place.
7: There is the prospect before us, which could happen today, it could happen tomorrow, it could happen next week.
6: Complicating that, another day of Israeli attacks on Hezbollah militants in Lebanon that has reportedly killed 8 civilians, while Hezbollah launched more rockets and drones into Israel. And Fox's Jeff Paul reports from Dubai.
8: Iran has yet to respond to the latest proposal that was sent to Tehran by the U.S. And given what's happening in Lebanon, negotiators in Iran appear to be in a huge hurry. In fact, Tehran has said if the strikes in Lebanon don't stop, there is a high probability of the current U.S.-Iran ceasefire ending.
6: Back to that Senate hearing, Democrat Jeanne Shaheen's critical.
9: Why does the Strait of Hormuz remain closed? Why is gas up $1.50? Why did 13 American service members lose their lives in this war?
6: She's also demanding answers on the U.S. handling of Ukraine, hours after another Russian drone and missile bombardment killing at least 18 civilians.
9: Congress passed support for Ukraine. The administration has slow-walked it.
6: There's a new acting director of national intelligence, Bill Pulte, takes over while continuing to do his other jobs, leading Fannie Mae and Freddie Mac and directing the Federal Housing Finance Agency.
10: President Trump says Pulte has deep experience in managing the most sensitive matters in America and managing $10 trillion at Fannie Mae and Freddie Mac. Pulte replaces Tulsi Gabbard, who announced her resignation last month following her husband's rare cancer diagnosis.
6: Fox's Jared Halpern. It's primary day in six states, the closest watch races in California as Republican candidates try to make runoffs for governor and for mayor in Los Angeles. 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
6: While Secretary of State Rubio continues to testify and spar with Democrats at a Senate hearing over the Iran conflict now, Homeland Security Secretary Mark Wayne Mullen is getting ready to face off with Democrats at another hearing in 3 hours as they demand immigration enforcement reform. He'll also likely be asked about a detention facility for those here illegally in New Jersey. It's faced days of angry ICE protests.
24: Newark Mayor Raz Baraka is urging the federal government to close 1,000-bed ICE facility Delaney Hall. He says the city has already initiated legal action against Geo Group, the private company running the facility, and says the lawsuit may be expanded unless city officials are allowed to inspect it.
25: This is not a federal facility. These are not federal grounds. This is a private facility, private workers. And they're subject to state and municipal laws.
24: Newark police are now taking the lead on public safety outside the facility. Homeland Security officials have denied allegations of the hunger strike and inhumane living conditions. In New York, Tanya J. Powers, Fox News.
6: Another sophisticated cross-border drug tunnel has been found in California.
26: Literally right under the third busiest border crossing in the U.S., outside San Diego. And if you drove by, this is what you'd see, a department store. But in a back room, under a tile floor, a secret hatch, down a ladder and a set of stairs, a tunnel, long as two football fields with lights, a full ventilation and rail system, with an electric cart to run pallets of cocaine from a house in Tijuana to the U.S. side.
6: Fox's William Lajeunesse also reports
26: a ton of cocaine worth some $45 million.
6: That was seized by drug agents. On Wall Street, we're seeing gains now on top of yesterday's record high closings. The Dow is up 88 points. The NASDAQ is gaining 41. I'm Dave Anthony, and this is Fox News.
10: This report.
0: Have you heard the news? New Jersey ICE protests.
2: I have your face, mother. You're dead!
0: That guy was arrested. 2026. It's hurricane season. Below normal season. Mount Kilauea's erupted.
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1: Glenn Beck is on.
2: Hello, America. Welcome to the Glenn Beck Program. It is Tuesday. It's a day that could change things in California, depending on how they play out. But it's an important election day in California. I want to go over it because there's some things that I don't really understand, and I want to bring Ricky in because she follows this stuff very closely. And I'm not sure. Well, it just seems like funny business, but it could be me. We'll talk about that here in just a second. First, let me tell you about preborn. When an unexpected pregnancy happens, most of the attention naturally falls on mom. Understandable. But Father's Day is a good reminder. There's an expectant dad that is in that equation as well. Sometimes he's overwhelmed and scared and wondering whether he's ready for the responsibility that is suddenly in front of him. That's one reason why the work of preborn is so important. Preborn does not just provide free ultrasounds. 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For the first time, he began to believe, I could be a dad. 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Donate. 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Or go to preborn.com/Beck. That's preborn.com/Beck, sponsored by preborn. All right, let me look at the primaries here. Xavier Becerra, who was the California AG, which, wow, what a bang-up job there. And then he became the HHS secretary under Biden. Again, woo, what a resume, huh? He is now leading in the polls for the California governor's race, which, again, the primary is happening today. This came on suddenly and unexpectedly, and no one knows why. Ricky, what is the speculation here?
3: I am quoting from the LA Times, not really known for being a conservative rag. Here is the headline. The mystery behind Becerra leapfrogging over his rivals in the California governor's race. Just a few months ago, he was at 5% in the polls, and now he's leading. And remember, this is a jungle primary. So it's whoever of all the candidates leads the top two, then goes on to the race in November. Here's another quote that's so, both his loyal supporters and well-financed critics have a hard time explaining his rapid ascent, with theories ranging from outright luck to a nefarious social media push. This is from the LA Times. A lot of people also may remember, this is the same baby bully. I say that when he was doing an interview with a KTLA reporter, he immediately started the interview by saying, this is not going to be a gotcha interview, right? Because you know why? He's used to being treated with kid gloves when he was a COVID tyrant under Biden.
2: Wow. You know, coming from the LA Times, that says something. Because if it was coming from, you know, a conservative source or something, I would be more apt to believe, look, he's kind of a Biden guy. And I know that sounds bad to a lot of people, but in California, maybe Democrats like that. He's kind of a know-nothing, you know, did really nothing. Forget about COVID because they liked COVID. And just not the crazy Tom Steyer. And so maybe they were just like, you know what, I'm just going to go. He's almost the unknown candidate in a way. You know what I mean? You know him, but it's like when people bought Biden because they thought he would be harmless. And so they're like, yeah, maybe we'll just have somebody in there who's just a, you know, a harmless kind of guy. So maybe, but I mean, that coming from the LA Times does not seem good, especially when you find out that the race is not, we're not going to know tonight. We're not going to know tonight because they also have mail-in ballots, and those are going to be coming in for several days. And so they'll just keep counting. They'll just keep counting.
3: Good news is Steve Hilton has a chance to advance to November.
2: So Becerra is 25%. Nobody's going to get 50%. Becerra has 20 in the polls. He leads 23 to 25%. Steve Hilton, the Republican, who I love, 22%. And then Tom Steyer is in third, and he has 15 to 20%. So, I mean, Hilton could be, you know, I mean, it's going to come down to two candidates, and it could be Steve Hilton being the second candidate, which would be remarkable, remarkable. Tell me about the mayor's race in Los Angeles. Spencer Pratt, they haven't been able to nail him down, but some polls show him leading Karen Bass.
3: Yeah. You've got Karen Bass, Neetha Raman, and Spencer Pratt, and they're showing him about in third place or tied with Neetha. You probably have a lot of people who are being polled and not answering honestly because, oh my gosh, it's verboten to be a Republican in LA and to vote Republican. This would break
2: be amazing.
3: Although Spencer has said, I'm not a party. I have no labels. I just want to fix the city. So this, I mean, you've got creators like the California liberal entourage creator who are even coming out and doubling down.
2: Yeah. I have a clip of Doug Ellen. This is the person she was just talking about. He is the producer of Entourage. Okay. So, you know, he's not coming, you know, from the Reagan library. Listen to what he said about the situation in L.A.
1: Hey, L.A. Times gaslighters. It's weird. One of 15 cameras that I now have at this house. Two German shepherds, three legal guns. 5 years ago, didn't lock a door here, but you know what happened? Two animals invaded my house. And no, I'm not racist because they were wearing masks. I don't know if they were white. I don't know if they were Jewish. I don't know if they were rabbis. I know they were animals because they invaded my house. I know I don't care what their excuses are, like a lot of you care. I know invaders of home should get 20 years, but I'm not paranoid, so I don't believe your bull. The stats and the crime, because everyone in my neighborhood has got the same problem. They're all putting cameras and hiring security guards because we're all getting broken into. It's not made up. It's not false. And this city has collapsed in the last 5 years. There is no denying it unless you have an agenda, and I don't know what that is. But you say, oh, Spencer Pratt has no experience, so how can we possibly think about this? What experience did Karen Bass have? Or Rick Caruso, who we know can build things, who we know can fix problems, when you made sure he couldn't win. So right now, you're putting people in the same position that you did with Trump, who I did not vote for, by the way. You put him in by making sure we had no options, okay? And that's where we are in LA, and we want to fix this place because we don't want to be forced out. I'm one of the people who made this city look great. I did it for years. I glorified it. I meet people all the time that moved here because the show that I created, and they hate it here now. Hate.
2: Listen to what he's saying. Let me talk to you about California here for a second. I grew up in the West Coast. I grew up in, don't hold this against me, I grew up in the Seattle area, Mount Vernon, Washington, a little teeny town north of Seattle. And all I ever wanted to do my whole life growing up was live in California, because just saying the name California used to mean something. You know, for most of the world, California was the idyllic America. It was sunshine and possibility. It was orange groves, beaches, beautiful women. It was Hollywood, later Silicon Valley, aerospace, farming, music, the Eagles, technology, imagination, Disney. I mean, if America was the land of opportunity, California was the world's postcard. Okay? People crossed oceans to get here. And not because California was easy, but because California represented something. The belief that tomorrow could be better than today. The belief that a person with a dream can build something out of nothing. The belief that hard work still mattered. But now look at it. Would you live there? Entire communities burned to the ground. Insurance companies fleeing. Families gone. Businesses shut down, relocating. Taxes rising. Housing costs explode. Billions disappear. Your tax dollars for what? Fraud and projects that never seem to get finished. I mean, there's a high-speed rail project that's supposed to connect California. It's a monument to government promises and government waste. And people are looking around going, who did this? Who did this? How'd this happen? Well, here's a question. How could it be the Republicans? They haven't held meaningful statewide power in decades. How could they be responsible for what happened over decades? And I'm not saying vote for a Republican because the Republicans suck a lot too. They're not perfect. Republicans, some of them are corrupt. Some of them are foolish. Some are just bad guys. Some of them are progressive. Some of them are just weak. Human nature doesn't change when, you know, you change your party affiliation. But at some point, we stop talking about parties and start talking about reason. Shouldn't that be part of the conversation? At some point, don't you have to examine the results here of what you're living in? I mean, if I hire a contractor for 30 years to come in and fix my roof, and my roof constantly leaks, and I keep hiring him to come back and he fixes it, but then he keeps blaming the weather. At some point, I start looking at the contractor and say, you know, this doesn't make any sense, dude. And I start looking for another contractor. California needs a new contractor. But the problem is the people there vote based on stories, and California knows how to tell stories. That is Storyville, USA. It is the state that perfected image making, the state that taught the world how to manufacture perception, the state where cameras turn ordinary people into stars, where marketing make fantasy feel real, where a good script can temporarily overcome reality. That's California. But California got news for you. Reality always wins. Reality doesn't have a publicist. Reality doesn't care about your narrative. Reality keeps score, and it's brutal. Like he just said, he's got score. You know what? I never locked my door. Now I've got three German shepherds and police watching my house. You can tell people crime is down, but they know what they see. They know what they're living in. They know what is happening to their neighbors and their neighborhood. You can tell people all you want, housing is affordable, but they know what they pay. You can tell people government's working, but they know how long it takes for a choo-choo train to be built. You can tell people everything is fine, but reality sends the bill every time. The bill always comes due. But that's, again, where people like Steve Hilton or Spencer Pratt come in. People who love the state, know what it should be, and believe a responsible government has to happen, and responsible people can't give up on California. Trust me, man, I would love to give up on California. It's really tempting. I am not paying for all their mistakes. I am not paying for the thing, for that rail. When that state goes broke, I'm not bailing you out. I'll be against that every step of the way. I don't want to bail California. You made the decision. You knowingly, we all said you can't afford this. And man, I want you to feel the consequence of bad decisions. Because pain is seemingly the only teacher left. And so it's tempting to go, you know, fine, just keep doing what you're doing. Just keep voting. But California matters too much.

0: party says, yeah, I know he's a Nazi and an anti-Semite. How is that happening? Why wouldn't good liberals go to Susan Collins? She doesn't vote with the president. Most times she doesn't vote for the president. Couple of reasons. One, they buy the storyline. They buy that all Republicans are bad and evil and she's just part of it. Trump bad, blah, blah, blah. The other thing is she doesn't stand for anything. She's neither hot nor cold. She's lukewarm. Spit it out. I don't need it. I don't want it. Our job is to keep showing up at places that, you know, have problems. Keep knocking on doors. Keep making the case. Keep treating people with respect. Keep listening. Keep solving problems. Keep proving our ideas work. And when they laugh at us, fine, smile. When they mock, smile. Call your name, smile. Then go help somebody. Because eventually reality becomes impossible to ignore. Eventually people begin to look for answers. They wonder, why are those people happy or successful? And when that day comes, they're not going to care about slogans. They won't care about labels. They won't care about party talking points. Because all of those things will have been discredited on their side as well. They just will care about results. The future of California is not going to be decided by Republicans versus Democrats. It's going to be decided by reality versus fantasy. Results versus excuses. By people willing to tell the truth versus the people willing just to sell another story. California is a place that once showed the world what was possible, and I still think it can. But first, Californians have to remember something that built every great society in history. Dreams matter, visions matter, stories matter, but eventually you have to wake up in the morning, look at the evidence, look at yourself in the mirror, see what you're living in, and see if the story you've been told or been telling yourself matches the reality you're living in. And when enough people do that, everything in California will change. Back in a minute. 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
0: So, Ricky.
2: So, Glenn.
0: A guy I used to work with. Jason, you should come in on this. A guy I used to work with. Vinny Penn.
2: I cannot wait.
0: He was a show partner of mine back in the morning show days in the 90s. He was a rough living kind of guy. We were polar. It was like the Odd Couple in many ways. He has written a book, called, what is it?
2: A Tale of Two Talk Show Hosts. Yeah. Available now on Amazon.
0: And he called me up and he said, hey, I'm writing this book and it's, you know, it's got a lot of you in it. And I'm like, what? And he's like, it's a tale of two talk show hosts. And I said, that's okay, Vinny, do whatever you want. And he said, okay. And then I read it and I realize the two talk show hosts are me. Both of them are me. The other one's not him. It's both me.

0: So this is an unauthorized biography of me, of a very short 3-year period in my life. And I don't know how to feel about it.
1: I have lots of feelings about it. When Glenn said that Jason and I should read this book before Benny comes on, I'm like, oh my gosh, okay. I don't know if I have time for this, so I'm just going to quickly search Glenn's name in the book. It comes up in every single page. This is a biography on Glenn, or not a biography. And this is how you sell books. So now I know the model. Thank you, Vinny Penn. I've been with Glenn for 6.5 years. Let's get her done.
0: I read it and I was ashamed of myself. I read it and I'm like, that doesn't make me look good. And everybody else that read it was like, oh, dude, that is so, you haven't changed at all. That's you. Vinny Penn joins me next.
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13: We're talking about peacocks.
14: 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The peahen is the female. They are not native to the United States, although they thrive in coastal, warmish areas.
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14: 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Again, the peacocks will use it to try to ward off or intimidate trespassers in their territory, but for the most part, the whole thing is to impress the peahens.
13: 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Mm-hmm. Science has discovered semi-recently those vibrations are in lockstep with the peafowl's head feathers that they used to think were just for show, but mm-hmm. now they realize they vibrate at the same intensity and that they can actually, you know, sort of feel when those tail feathers are vibrating in their direction through their head feathers.
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0: Fox News. I'm Chris Foster. 6 states hold primaries today. In California, Republican Steve Hilton's fighting to be one of the top 2 candidates in the governor's race that advanced to the general election.
15: We've got the chance to seriously change California, to get us off the track of this insane policy agenda we've had now for 16 years of the Democrats running everything.
0: Hilton on Fox Business. Israel and Hezbollah militants in Lebanon launched new strikes hours after President Trump announced an agreement to de-escalate attacks.
16: A father and his 2 children are said to be among the dead after an Israeli drone hit a car in Lebanon's south. President Donald Trump said he had spoken to both sides and they agreed that all shooting will stop.
0: Fox's Jonathan Savage. The president names federal housing finance official Bill Pulte as acting director of national intelligence as well. 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
17: I'm Jim Love with KLVI News. An argument between 2 individuals on Monday afternoon at the Virginia Flats apartment complex led to them firing shots at one another across the parking lot of the complex. There were 2 victims who were innocent bystanders who were caught in the crossfire inside their vehicles. Both victims taken to the hospital by private vehicle. One of the alleged shooters returned to the scene and was arrested. 18-year-old Devron Wilson was arrested for aggravated assault. And Monday morning, medical response in Jasper County ASD number 2 in Evadale was transferred to Allegiant Mobile Health. It was the accumulation of years of work by ASD commissioners to bring EMS service to the district, and Allegiant's ambulance and personnel will be housed 24/7 at the fire department. The first medical call coming in 30 minutes after the handover. In the meeting, commissioners expressed gratitude to the residents who approved a sales tax in 2025, making the improvement in service possible. And 1/3 of all Texas public school teachers say they have to have a second job to keep up with their bills. That's according to a survey done at the Sam Houston State University. The percentage of those moonlighting remains unchanged despite pay increases approved by the state legislature. The average teacher's salary in Texas sits at about $68,000. I'm Jim Love. For these and other stories, go to KLVI.com.

0: I would ask you to indulge me here just for a few minutes, bring on an old friend, and indulge me. This is a little inside baseball, and some of it is a little embarrassing, quite honestly. Vinny Penn is a guy, he's a Connecticut-based radio broadcaster. He's an author. He does a talk show in Connecticut on iHeartRadio, also up in Boston. He has worked with Howard Stern, which I will get into if he decides to embarrass me. But he has written from Circus Magazine to Maxim, Cracked, Parent, you know, VH1, Best Week Ever. He's done a lot of stuff. And I met him in the 90s, and he was just a miserable failure. And started to work with him, and we became very good friends for a very long time. And he called me and said, "Glenn, I'm writing a book about, you know, radio in the 90s when we were together, blah, blah, blah." And the name of it is The Tale of Two Talk Shows, Tale of Two Talk Show Hosts. And I thought, wait a minute. Okay, that's cool. But then as I read the book, I realized, no, this isn't really about him. This isn't about him. It's not two. It's my split personality, I think, is how he would describe it. Vinny, welcome to the program.
1: Yeah, that's excellent. That's, you know, I've been struggling for weeks on my show on how to describe it. That's it. The two talk show hosts are you. Because you were doing the talk show on a top 40 station in the 90s, and I had no idea you were, but you were.
0: So
1: I
0: learned a lot.
1: I don't think you knew you were doing one either. I don't think you knew you were doing one either.
0: No, I did. I knew I was breaking all the rules. I knew where I was going to go. But Vinny, you know, I learned a few things, and I had forgotten just how clueless I used to be, and probably still am. But I also didn't realize how many people around me were just stabbing me in the back and just like my enemy. I really didn't know that. And I also didn't know that I was because of my cluelessness, I was pretty insensitive to a lot of people. That's what I got from the book.
1: Was that your takeaway? No, not at all.
0: That was my takeaway.
1: I wouldn't say that second half is accurate at all. You were overly sensitive, really, which I would imagine everyone there can attest to as well. You can be overly sensitive, while at the same time you have the ability, you know, to call it, you know, like it is. But as for those other people, it took me a while to adjust to the fact that, and to even realize, oh, you're all kind of, they would drag me into these secret meetings and say, you know, you let Glenn go on this morning for like 10 minutes about being pro-life. And I'm like, I let him? It's the Glenn Beck program. I didn't let him. And they're like, you got to grab the wheel and make a joke. And I'd be like, during his pro-life segment on the show? So it took me a few months to realize, oh, you're not really a fan of what he's doing in there. But I loved what you were doing in there. And I never exacted that again.
0: So you said, one of my favorite lines in the book, you said, I was just fine doing what we were doing. Because this was all new to you. It was really old. Top 40 radio was really old. And it was all new to you. And we had a blast doing things. I just couldn't do it anymore. And I knew exactly where I wanted to go. And you said, this is a quote, I was just fine doing what we were doing day in and day out for the rest of my days. This was more than enough for me, but not for Beck. I'd soon learn nothing was ever enough for Beck. Such are the markings of either a madman or millionaires. So which am I? Because I will tell you what the staff said after that. What?
1: Both. Both. Clearly both.
0: Why?
1: I would imagine Ricky would echo that sentiment. Surely I can speak for Stu.
0: I'm not a madman. I know exactly what I'm doing.
1: Mad with genius. And you know I think that. Although I will say, and it's also in the book, when you began struggling with the genre, because you were talking about the ministry for a while, and I'm like, I can't, you know, I kept trying to rein you in, and like, you realize how great we've got it? Like, this is a fun gig. We have fun every day. You had this new romance. She would ultimately become your wife. This great chapter in your life. Wonderful family. And I couldn't get you to see how great we had it. And you're like, you know, maybe it's talk radio that I need to be doing. And I'm like, oh, yeah, because that's really cool. And I believe, you know, and I believe, I honestly do believe that you're the reason there are Joe Rogans today. There are a litany of Glenn Beck. I hesitate to say wannabes. They're all doing it their own way. But you revolutionized. I believe you took talk radio to a next level. I hesitate to say you made it cool, because I don't think you've made anything cool ever in your life. But I would say you did. And now there are all these guys who, you know, are making their own fortunes. And you broke down a lot of doors, because your talk show was unorthodox in the early 2000s. I believe it still is. You still throw in humor. You're still irreverent during monologues about very serious stuff. And we were doing that in the late 90s too. And I thought, this is, I can't believe this is what morning radio is. When you left, I found out, no, it isn't. And you guys should have never been doing what you were doing. I had no idea. I'll never forget one day. We averaged about 3 to 4 songs an hour. And I loved the music. Glenn would come on and be like, well, that was a really rocking tune from Third Eye Blind. You know, he would just mock the artist. I was loving them. When you left, I'll never forget it. The program director took me aside and he goes, and now, Vinny, we'll finally be able to play the amount of songs we're supposed to be playing an hour. And I said, we weren't? Isn't it supposed to be 3 to 4? And they said, no, it's 12. I had no idea. I had no idea that you were just making your own rules and doing a talk show on a top 40 station.
0: That's the way you're supposed to do it. That's the way you're supposed to do it. You didn't play 12. You never ended up playing 12 songs, did you? You have too fat of a mouth to.
1: I did struggle with that. It got up.
0: You did, right?
1: The ante got upped. But it is thanks to you that I'm able to do the long monologues that I do now. I learned a lot from you, Glenn. Like, for instance, here's one thing that I learned from you. When you get booked for 11:05, say, on a radio show, you're like, wow, I got to leave that hour open. When that host then bumps you to 11:35, you realize, oh, my segment I just got cut in half. This, you're never going to make it around the bend that is noon. When Sarah emailed me yesterday, we're going to do 11:30. Okay, I know, Glenn, I've been cut in half. Understood. I learned radio from you.
0: We just had important things. We just had important things.
1: Well, sure.
0: And you know me, I get, I would be much more likely to promote a book that was really more about you than about me. I get uncomfortable in you know, these kinds of things. And I will tell you, Vinny, I read the book. I called you right after. I read the book. Yeah. I thought I would read a little bit of it. I read the whole thing. I gave it to Tanya. She said, what are you reading? And I said, I have not gotten up. I started reading this book and I can't believe it's like a whole new story to me. I wrote to you and I said, I don't know how much of this is true. I can't verify because you know, in the book you talk about me being Oblivio. I was just focused on other things. But Tanya did. I caught her in the day. She spent the whole day reading the book, just laughing so much at all of it. And I really appreciated the way you treated Tanya in the book.
1: And it's interesting, Glenn, because it took me writing the book to realize, because one of something you would keep revisiting during those 3 years is, I don't know, I lost something here. I lost something here. And I would keep saying, well, then you'll find it here. You'll find it here. I didn't realize until writing the book, well, you got divorced and you found your wife, your second wife, your true love here. While I was writing it, I'm like, oh, that's the thing he lost and that's the thing he found. It wasn't he found talk radio here. It's he found his true love here. She was a key ingredient, I think, to so many things there, and I'm glad she enjoyed it.
0: Everything.
1: There has to be something you remembered in that book, though. There has to be something you're like, I remember that part.
0: None of it that I will admit to. I remembered all of it. I did not remember how clueless I was on some things, especially when it came to people. But I was different then, you know?
1: Yeah.
0: Don't you think?
1: Yeah. In some ways, like, I'd love to hear your thoughts. Technology fascinated. You were ahead of everybody on the tech front. I'll never forget going into a meeting where they wanted to talk about our new commercial and you saying in the hallway, we don't want a commercial. Back me up. We want to get equipment in the studio so that people at home can watch us. They could dial up on their desktops and watch us do a radio show at home. And I said, all right, I'll back you up on that. Management resisted but caved. And really, that's 1997. And you wanted people to see you doing a radio show. Now, I think they're called podcasts, and they're like one of the biggest things in the world right now. So I would love to get...
0: Did we actually do that?
1: You absolutely. In 1997, we fought, that's how certain key players came into our fold. Young guys who were really tech savvy. You might recall Bob Calderella. And people... And I remember thinking, we're never going to be at an appearance where any of these wonderful women I'm meeting are going to say, I was watching the show this morning and being surprised. The number wasn't great, but it was large enough that I thought, geez, he was right. People will, like, dial up.
0: Well, you remember dial up. Wow, I didn't realize
1: and watch
0: that
1: it. Early. That's why, Glenn, I would love to get your thoughts on AI, because as I struggle with it, I'm thinking Beck's probably got a really interesting view on AI. I don't want to come across as a Luddite. Occasionally, I've got to embrace all of this technology, but I kick and scream into much of it. And you were always the opposite. You look at it, you eye it like a newborn, like, how do I figure this thing out and how do I play with it? So where are you at on AI right now?
0: So I will tell you, you should go back and listen to today's first hour, because I talk about the Bernie Sanders thing that he talked about with AI, he wants, 50% going to the government. That's insanity. However, we did build it. We did build it. That was built on our information. And there are some discussions, especially with the AI centers. I'm going to do something on AI data centers tomorrow, because everybody has them, I think, has the approach wrong. You have the problems correct. You have the solutions wrong. But AI is going to decide the world of tomorrow. It will decide whether you are successful or not, and whether a country, if we are not leading the world, we will all be speaking Chinese. And that will happen. And it will be a very, very different world.
1: How did you feel about the Pope Leo's comments on it?
0: Have you
1: caught those yet, Glenn? You have to watch that.
0: Yeah, I saw. Yeah, no, I saw him. I didn't pay much attention to them. I think he's. I think he's right about some things. I think he's not right about some things. But AI is a very dangerous tool that we should all be really, really aware of. If you have one thing you want people to walk away with on the book, what would it be?
1: Reinvention. It's never too... You can reinvent yourself once a decade. And I don't mean it with intention, but it is possible. It's never over. There's always another chapter. I didn't even realize at 29 years old that I was in need of reinvention. I met this guy named Glenn Beck in a hallway who was in the throes of it, and he didn't realize he was in the midst of it. And I think you've reinvented. I think you're in the midst of another reinvention right now. Reinvention is necessary. Evolution is necessary. It's never too late for anyone.
0: Vinny, I'd love to talk to you. We'll do something online as well. Vinny Penn, the name of the book is A Tale of Two Talk Show Hosts. It is out now. It is an unauthorized biography.
1: Think that's necessary. It's not really necessary to describe it that way. That seems a bit much, but all right.
0: Vinny Penn, get the book, A Tale of Two Talk Show Hosts. It is a side of me we don't even talk about in the early stages of my talk radio career, when before it was even talk radio. Vinnie Penn, A Tale of Two Talk Show Hosts. Get it wherever you get your books now. Thanks, Vinnie. We'll talk again. Let me tell you about Relief Factor. I want you to think about something for a second. When you were 20 years old, there were probably days when you didn't even think about your body. You just went to bed. You did what you wanted to do. You got up in the morning. You did your thing. You went to bed. You slept. 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

0: 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And we begin our summer of education early next week. But really, a lot of it happened, a lot of education on today's program, a lot of insight as well. And if you are a fan of the show or an insider, you really need to read The Tale of Two Talk Shows Hosts by Vinnie Penn. I don't get anything from it, but I will tell you, reinvention, I love that because that is the main theme, and you can do it.
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0: When you hear about Israel in the news, it's easy to think about the headlines, the politics, or another conflict far away. 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Anti-Semitic attacks in the Holy Land and all across the globe are increasing. 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
6: What it will take to get a deal done. I'm Lisa Brady, Fox News.
7: Condition number one is they have to reopen the straits.
6: Secretary of State Marco Rubio at a Senate hearing.
7: And reopening the straits means the following. Ships can sail through international waters the way they can do through other choke points around the world without being fired upon, without paying a toll.
6: Rubio telling Connecticut Democratic Senator Chris Murphy that would open the door to phase two negotiations on Iran's nuclear program and disposing of its enriched uranium.
8: In order to get to that second phase, are you willing to release sanctions or release frozen money that the United States...
7: No.
6: Rubio says sanctions relief has not been offered for reopening the Strait of Hormuz. A day after, President Trump said Israel and Iran-backed Hezbollah in Lebanon agreed to stop shooting at each other They're still fighting, with media reports in Iran saying Iran has stopped communicating with mediators after insisting on enforcement of a ceasefire in Lebanon. It's primary day in six states, including California, which has more than 60 candidates for governor to replace term-limited Gavin Newsom. 14 running for L.A. mayor, the top two advanced to November, though the mayor's race could be decided tonight if someone gets more than 50%. Voters also head to the polls in New Jersey, Iowa, New Mexico, Montana, and South Dakota. A federal judge in Boston hears arguments on new mail-in voting rules and whether states have to comply.
9: Several Democratic-led states and voting rights groups are challenging an executive order from President Trump requiring the federal government to compile a list of confirmed U.S. citizens eligible to vote in each state. The measure would also limit the Postal Service to deliver ballots to voters on each state's approved mail-in ballot list. State officials say the order violates the state's role in administering elections and could cause confusion in an election year.
6: Fox's Jared Halpern at the White House. 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
3: 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Just click listen, then swipe right and hear the latest news updates on your time. 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
6: Pushback on President Trump's newly announced pick to be new director of national intelligence. Bill Pulte, who's already director of the Federal Housing Finance Agency and has previously accused some of the president's political opponents of mortgage fraud.
13: A guy who can file such baseless, political, and outrageous charges against political office holders he doesn't like can't be entrusted to protect our national security.
6: Senate Minority Leader Chuck Schumer says Pulte's track record should disqualify him. The president says Pulte has deep experience managing the most sensitive matters in America and over $10 trillion at Fannie Mae and Freddie Mac. He replaces, at least for now, Tulsi Gabbard, who announced her resignation last month following her husband's rare cancer diagnosis. But a permanent DNI would require Senate confirmation. A memorial site created in Virginia after last year's deadly collision between a passenger jet and an Army helicopter.
14: A memorial honoring the 67 people killed has been built in Alexandria along the Potomac. It features a plaque and benches beneath a tree at Rivergate City Park. Virginia Congressman Don Beyer told Fox 5 D.C.
15: The city was just terrific, City of Alexandria, to work with us to find a place in the city. This actually is perfect because if you look out, where the accident happens, just right there.
14: The mayor of Alexandria said the families of those who were killed participated in the design based on what would be meaningful to them. A number of people spoke at a dedication ceremony, including the chair of the National Transportation Safety Board, who urged Congress to adopt their safety recommendations following an investigation into the crash. Jessica Rosenthal, Fox News.
6: Another record day so far on Wall Street. Right now, the Dow's up 108 points, getting close to 51,200. The S&P also hitting new highs, up 11. The NASDAQ up 40 points, also in record territory. I'm Lisa Brady. This is Fox News.
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0: Welcome, everybody. Tuesday edition of the Clay Travis and Buck Sexton Show kicks off right now. It is primary election day out in California. We are going to be talking about the... Steve Hilton is going to be with us in just a little bit. We'll discuss how it's all looking with him. Got the latest facts and figures on this one, and I'm hopeful. I'm hopeful that there can be at least one, if not two, big upsets from Republicans in this thing. But remember, it is the communist headquarters of California that we're talking about. So if you ever thought that you knew someone, you had a neighbor, you had a buddy, a friend who was completely divorced from reality when it came to their politics, you ain't seen nothing if you haven't spent time in California or New York, but they're really pretty wacko out there. So we'll see. We are hopeful. We are praying for a good outcome out there. We've also got more from Marco Rubio this morning on the Iran deal. Clay, we've got him right where we want him. They may not know it, but we've got him right where we want him. That's what I'm getting from this. Any moment now, they're going to come crawling back to us with the deal done exactly as we want it to be. They are not stalling. They are not running out the clock. Or maybe they are. We will see. We will take a look at all of that. And we've also got, let's see, you talked about this guy who is Graham Plattner running in Maine yesterday. I know I was listening in on the show. It is not a shock that the guy who mistakenly got a Nazi prison guard tattoo is not a great guy. This should come as a shock to absolutely no one. So we have that to work through. I believe that they're in an unwinnable position for that Senate seat. But we'll see. Also, Paul Krugman, who I think, Clay, as I have said, his greatest contribution as a Nobel laureate is showing everyone that you can win a Nobel Prize in economics and still be a total moron. So that should be encouraging to everybody out there that, you know, anyone can win that thing. He compared MAGA to Nazis, and we need to have a de-Nazification, like a de-MAGA-fication. That is something that maybe we'll get some time on in a little bit. Oh, also some great guests. We've got Kelly Pauls, the children's book author, and Rand Paul's wife, Senator Paul's wife. She'll be with us third hour. Andrew Giuliani, whom, Clay, I have known for, I can't even really do the math, at least 30 years now. Andrew was my little brother's classmate at St. David's. And Andrew's a great guy, and he's running the U.S. World Cup situation, so which is happening here, the World Cup. I know a lot of you are hugely excited about soccer. So there's that to discuss. I want to jump into this because the main question I'm being asked right now, Clay, you know, yesterday, thank you for holding down the fort. I appreciate that after the keg party, you cleaned up. It's like it didn't even happen. There's a faint smell of beer in the studio, but not too overpowering. That yesterday people were coming up to me or texting me, and the main thing they were asking me was, do you think really more... Steve Hilton, we love Steve Hilton. He's probably the greatest Steve Hilton of all. But people were asking about whether Spencer Pratt can actually win this thing in Los Angeles. This guy's really captured the hearts and minds of a lot of the country with this way that he's done this race. And here is the central point in it. This is cut 14. Spencer Pratt talking about, remember, today is the day, big voting day out in California and L.A., saying that, yeah, the other people that are supposed to be so qualified, they're terrible at this. Play 14.
1: My opponents are the reason the city's failing. So anything they say is just more lies. They know with me we're changing what's going on. We're stopping it. So it's not like a closing argument. They're already excited about me. The reason I'm here is because I'm not like these people. I don't have the experience of failing like they have.
0: I think that's key, Clay. The people that are saying, look at my resume, or how could he do this? And particularly the individuals who have been in these positions, like Karen Bass, they have done a terrible job. So why is doing a terrible job a qualification for keeping a job?
2: So a couple of things. Go vote. There's also a big decision in Iowa. There are many different states having primaries today, but in particular, all of California. And we played it yesterday, but I do think you have to go vote for Steve Hilton if you are a Republican. Because I don't think there's any way Chad Bianco, based on all the numbers, is going to make the runoff. And if Chad Bianco doesn't make the runoff and Steve Hilton doesn't make the runoff, then you're going to have double Democrats, and that's going to be significant down ballot. In L.A., we're going to end up, I hope, with Spencer Pratt against Karen Bass. And then Spencer Pratt is going to have multiple more months to make the argument that he represents sanity. Not that he represents the Republican Party, just that he represents a repudiation of the choices that have been made. You sent me, we played it on the show yesterday, great television show back in the day, Entourage. Doug Ellen represents, he was the creator of Entourage. Doug Ellen represents, I think, a traditional Democrat voter that's just fed up with the reality of what's happening on the ground in LA. And the question is, are people fed up enough that they could go in the direction of Rudy Giuliani? It's also, to me, Buck, kind of intriguing because LA and New York are obviously our two biggest cities in America. And New York said, hey, we're frustrated by a lot. We're going to put basically a communist in office in Mamdani. And the question is just going to be, what is he actually capable of doing and how much worse can he make things? On the flip side, the other argument here is LA going to go the exact opposite direction and say we've reached a break the glass moment when it comes to basic issues? And Karen Bass is wildly unpopular. And so as a result, we're going to find a way to try and replace her. There still is a lot of anger, and maybe we need to get Adam Carolla on. He's a friend of the show, and he posted the other day, Buck, basically nothing has been rebuilt in Malibu. Basically nothing has been rebuilt in the Palisades. So to me, there's two frustrating elements here, and I actually think President Trump could address these frustrating elements for a lot of people in LA. One is that they allowed all of the houses to burn down. And that Karen Bass was in Ghana at the time that it occurred, the mayor was. That's frustrating. That's infuriating. The second part is people still can't get their homes rebuilt. So it is futility in both directions. You both allowed my home to burn down because of the incompetence of not having water in the reservoirs because you weren't able to deal with what should have been a very easily dealt with wildfire, which was set by an arsonist. I know everybody still wants to talk about, oh, this was an example of global warming. No, a crazy left winger decided to light this fire, and that's why these houses burned down.
0: A fan of Luigi the murderer.
2: Yes.
0: An explicit fan of Luigi. I mean, this is a guy who, you know, wanted to do his part to bring down civilization, didn't assassinate a CEO, but burned down thousands of homes because he's such a lunatic.
2: Both directions, Buck. The burn down and the rebuild, they can't get either to happen, which is symptomatic, I think, of a broken Los Angeles. And the question is, are people frustrated enough to break the glass and go grab Spencer Pratt, who is a political novice, because they're so upset about what the professional politicians have done?
0: We are in a different era, as we know. Donald Trump leading the charge on this one. He was a political novice, and he has really defined not just the two terms that he will have had in office, but also the Biden interregnum, if you will. This has been the Trump era of politics, and he's a guy who never held elected office before he ran for president. So the notion that Spencer Pratt cannot be, or that Steve Hilton cannot be in elected office, I think on its face is just preposterous. So, and to that end, Clay, I polled some of the data. It was actually even a little bit more encouraging. We'll talk to Steve Hilton today. Spencer Pratt hasn't come on the show. I don't know. You know, I love his hummingbirds. He's doing a great job. He should come on this show, but we haven't been able to track him down for some reason. Maybe he doesn't, you know, he doesn't know how much we love freedom, America, and the beautiful California coast that we want to free from the communists.
2: I'm just going to point this out. There are a lot of people that just, they don't realize how big this show is. And I think that's true for a lot of people that maybe are non-traditional in the political universe. And I understand it because it's challenging. You're getting so many different invites to go on and do so many different shows. This show has 600 affiliates. I mean, most of the Republican Party side gets it, but I think Spencer Pratt is a political novice. He DM'd me and said he's going to come on. We've emailed with his team. I think when he becomes a finalist and the campaign continues, I'm confident we'll get him.
0: So here are the numbers that I was able to pull. Steve Hilton's chances as of today. But there's a huge slew of candidates. If you see, this is absurd how many people are in this governor's race. But he's a very serious, not just contender, but top contender. Latest Emerson polling from just a couple of days ago, Emerson College polling, had him tied for second place, Clay. So this Steve Hilton, this is not a vanity campaign. This is not, oh, I want attention. He could certainly come in second. He could come in first. He could win this thing today based on the most recent polling data you can pull. In fact, and by the UC, but if he was here, he'd be like, Buck, what about UC Berkeley? The UC Berkeley poll has him at second place ahead of Steyer. So he's just, and he's a couple of points behind Becerra in any of the, he's within striking distance is the point. So he absolutely can win by the numbers today, depending on turnout and a few other things. You know, Clay, this isn't he's behind 10 or 15 points in every poll, or he's, you know, in ninth place among 10 candidates or something. He's very serious. And then in the Spencer Pratt side of things, Clay, he's 2-3 points behind Bass. He's also within striking distance of the first place position, not of, you know, being a contender.
2: So a couple of things here. I go to the all of the data on the prediction markets. So I don't even trust polling. Polling always made me a little bit nervous. It appears right now, based on the odds, everybody go vote, everybody go vote, everybody go vote, that the two finalists in California are likely to be Xavier Becerra.
0: Javier.
2: Should be Xavier.
0: Xavier or Javier, but I live in South Florida. I got to help you out with this one. It's Javier.
2: Becerra, and this guy's name I can get right, Steve Hilton. So Becerra is 91% likely to advance. Steve Hilton, 77% likely to advance. Tom Steyer in third place at 35%. Only the top two advance. On the L.A. mayor, this is the live prediction markets with millions of dollars wagered on what's going to happen. In the Los Angeles mayor, Karen Bass is still favored to win, but Karen Bass, Spencer Pratt are favored to be both in the runoff, and Spencer Pratt has about a quarter percent chance, 1 in 4, of winning according to the current odds. Buck, on Cauchy, $40 million. Has been wagered on the LA mayor race. $40 million. These things are huge. These markets have become massive. That's why I would rather pay attention to them than the polls, because the polls...
0: Are you getting in on that action? Hold on a second here, buddy. You getting in on that action? Am I going to follow your lead on this?
2: I have right now, Buck, you'll appreciate this. I'll just be public with it. I have 6 open political wagers that I have placed. I'll tell you what those are when we come back. Yes, I'm super fascinated by it. These are not big dollar wagers, but I'm trying to put my money where my mouth is. Right now, I have $3,000 in a prediction market account. I'll tell you what predictions I have made. Polymarket, Cauchy, I am fascinated with them when it comes to the political angle. And we will discuss when we come back. But I want to tell you as we go to break, it is right now continuing to be tumultuous and dangerous in Israel. And a huge part of that tumult and danger is trying to be addressed by what the IFCJ is doing. This is an organization, I've seen their work. It's American-based, International Fellowship of Christians and Jews. 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This is incredible work, whether it's food banks, whether it's building bomb shelters, taking care of people in hospitals, also providing bulletproof security on vehicles. The IFCJ does great work.

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0: Welcome back in, Clay and Buck. We've got a bunch of guests coming your way, including Andrew Giuliani at the bottom of this hour, Steve Hilton at the bottom of the next hour, and then Rand Paul's wife, Kelly, who I think you guys are going to enjoy hearing from. I'll get into maybe at the top of the next hour, I'll tell you what predictions I have made in the political marketplace. But Roxanne in Los Angeles, one big frustration a lot of us have, even those who live us, those of us who live outside of California, is how friggin' long it takes for you guys to count the votes. Primaries today. When are we going to know who won?
1: Join the club. You won't even know how many ballots have been cast in this election for a full week. And then the election isn't certified until the end of the month.
2: How is that possible? Like, can you just give us a little window into this? Like, it just seems absurd beyond words.
1: I don't know. I'm from a third world country, the island of Jamaica, where we dip fingers in ink and get a count the same night. So I'm a U.S. immigrant. I'm chairman of the Republican Party of L.A., and it has always been a mystery to me.
2: Oh, wow. Very cool. Well,
0: it is. I mean,

0: Your story is very cool. Not getting an answer for a week.
1: No, yeah. Look, I actually think that this, and I understand that there's lots of things that people are talking about, but Roxanne, I imagine you would endorse this. The longer it takes to count votes, the less trustworthy the results are across the board. The fact that we're potentially going to have another House of Representatives on the fine line between who's going to win and not, and that we're going to be waiting weeks this fall to see what the outcome is, potentially based on some California races, it's crazy. Like, this seems to me like a federal issue that should be addressed. Every state should count as fast as your state now. Florida does, Buck. It's flawless. After 2000, Florida said, we're fixing this. We're not going to do the Chad's ballots. We're not going to do all of the butterfly ballot ridiculousness. And they fixed it. Why can't California?
2: Well, here's the good news. When we vote for sanity, we actually overwhelm that. So we voted to make crime illegal again, 70-30, a couple years ago. We also kicked out George Gascon, a Soros prosecutor, and we elected Nathan Hochman, 70-30. We can do that again because people are so excited about Steve. They're so excited about Spencer. And fingers crossed, just don't maybe pop the champagne tonight, but know that that people are turning out and they need to go vote today.
0: Fantastic. Hey, thank you so much for the call. Appreciate hearing from you. And get your fellow Republicans in L.A. See, they listen, Clay. They listen to the show. Get them out there. Get them voting. And it would be such a, I think, Clay, a great indicator of where the country could be heading going in. Put the gas prices aside for a second. And also, it just would be great for California. You know, make Entourage California again. That should be the slogan. All right. I've got a life hack for you. 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
13: Gelosi, it is primary day in six states today, and it comes as a federal judge in Boston is hearing arguments on new mail-in voting rules and whether states have to comply.
14: Several Democratic-led states and voting rights groups are challenging an executive order from President Trump requiring the federal government to compile a list of confirmed U.S. citizens eligible to vote in each state. The measure would also limit the Postal Service to deliver ballots to voters on each state's approved mail-in ballot list.
13: That's Fox's Jared Halpern at the White House. President Trump hoping to restart peace talks with Iran after another outbreak of violence in the Middle East.
15: Complicating things right now, obviously, the recent attacks in Kuwait, but also these back and forth strikes between Israel and Hezbollah and Lebanon. Now, at the moment, Iran has yet to respond to the latest proposal that was sent to Tehran by the U.S.
13: Fox's Jeff Paul. 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
16: I'm Jim Love with KLVI News. An argument between two individuals on Monday afternoon at the Virginia Flats apartment complex led to them firing shots at one another across the parking lot of the complex. There were two victims who were innocent bystanders who were caught in the crossfire inside their vehicles. Both victims taken to the hospital by private vehicle. One of the alleged shooters returned to the scene and was arrested. 18-year-old Devron Wilson was arrested for aggravated assault. And Monday morning, medical response in Jasper County ASD number 2 in Evadale was transferred to Allegiant Mobile Health. It was the accumulation of years of work by ASD commissioners to bring EMS service to the district, and Allegiant's ambulance and personnel will be housed 24/7 at the fire department. The first medical call coming in 30 minutes after the handover. In the meeting, commissioners expressed gratitude to the residents who approved a sales tax in 2025, making the improvement in service possible. And one-third of all Texas public school teachers say they have to have a second job to keep up with their bills. That's according to a survey done at the Sam Houston State University. The percentage of those moonlighting remains unchanged despite pay increases approved by the state legislature. The average teacher's salary in Texas sits at about $68,000. I'm Jim Love. For these and other stories, go to KLVI.com.
1: Welcome back in, Clay and Buck. Appreciate all of you hanging out with us. It is World Cup in America season, and there are going to be matches played all over the United States. And if you're upset at all with anything surrounding the World Cup, this guy is to blame, Andrew Giuliani. I saw the New York Times had a huge profile that I was reading. I think it was in Sunday or Saturday of you. And the way that it was a great, actually it was a pretty good article, like as these things go. I was reading it and I was like, it's New York Times, they're going to be awful. But it was actually, I thought, relatively fair. But the very last paragraph was, if anything goes wrong, Andrew's going to have to bear all the blame. We had dinner recently. You're running through all the different challenges. His official title is Executive Director, White House Task Force on the FIFA World Cup. U.S. plays June 12th. On Friday of next week, I believe that is, in L.A. This thing starts next Thursday. You can correct me if I'm wrong on that, but I know you have been working all the time, all hours, dealing with mayors all over the country about these big events. What should our audience know about the World Cup coming up starting next week? It's going to go on for a month, and how significant it's going to be for the country.
17: Yeah, Clay. Well, always great to be with you over here. You know, the funny thing was that was from Curtis Sliwa, who was a radio partner of mine.
1: Oh, yes.
17: Way back when. So I don't know what that tells you and what you and Buck should get from that right there, but I guess don't allow your radio partner to do a New York Times interview. Otherwise, they spill the beans. But no, really, look, we have the largest sporting event here in world history coming when you look at the viewership numbers. And I know I've said this to you before, but about 130 million people watched the last Super Bowl, 1.6 billion watched the last World Cup final. So this really is unlike anything else. From a security setup, I was with Secretary Mullen yesterday in Dallas looking at the stadium there. They are setting up all 11 stadiums in the United States of America, all 78 matches, exactly like it would be like from a perimeter perspective, from a counter UAS perspective, like it was a Super Bowl. So you could just see the exact same perimeter setup that they used in Levi Stadium last year in February for the Super Bowl. That's exactly what they're going to be doing for the World Cup. So look, we've been telling fans, get there early, spend the day at the stadium. You want to make sure that you have the opportunity to get in because we are not going to compromise our security, especially in light of some of the issues that are going on. So that's been our main focus. And Clay, you know this, and you've seen this in a lot of the lead up to this, the excitement and the energy around the World Cup internationally, it's been going on for months. You're starting to feel that it's starting to become palpable here in the United States. But once that first game kicks off in the U.S. on June 12th, you're right, we're starting in Mexico on June 11th. The next day, the U.S. will play Paraguay at SoFi Stadium on June 12th. Once that game kicks off, it is going to be an incredible energy in this country over the course of the 39 days that the World Cup will be here.
0: Now, Andrew, I can bring a little special perspective to this because I recall almost, I don't know, 30 years ago, your own soccer career, sir. So you've been at this for quite some time. You were a goalkeeper. If I remember correctly, they called you the Great Wall of Giuliani. And that nothing got past you. And on the St. David's Red Team, which was the varsity team, you were the goalkeeper. And people would you'd run for that ball and they would scatter in fear knowing the drop kick that was about to happen. So I just want to ever know, Andy, you're not new to the soccer situation. And you're certainly bringing a lot of enthusiasm to something that's going to have. What kind of money is this going to bring in? What kind of attendance numbers are we looking at overall?
17: Yeah, well, the Great Wall of Giuliani and wearing the red team uniform. I just want to make sure you know that I'm working for the United States of America. I love the United States of America. No issues with China there from that perspective. But you're absolutely right. We go way back here, Buck. I can tell you that this is going to be, from an economic perspective, a massive driver. We're expecting $30 billion in economic impact. That's just for the 11 host cities. When you think about the fact that 39 of the teams will be basing in the United States. So think about the Croatian team will be based in Alexandria, Virginia. You'll have the Brazilians based in Morristown, New Jersey. You have England and Argentina based in the Kansas City suburbs there. That's where you're going to have tens of thousands, depending on the country, tens of thousands of fans coming on out, spending their time, spending their dollars. That's where you're really going to see a major, major economic impact. The average traveler that comes here for the World Cup, they may go to two games and spend 12 days. That's what we've been trying to do. We've been trying to then push them to Freedom 250 events, all these celebrations around our semi-quincentennial. When I first spoke to the president about this, and I actually just spoke to him on Sunday again, kind of about the legacy aspect about this, the thing that I like to say is there is no larger platform that you're going to be able to go and get out the truth about American exceptionalism. We know that much of the media, especially the international media, has lied about American exceptionalism for the last many decades. This is an unbelievable opportunity to show firsthand that America is capable truly of hosting some of the great cultural events here in the world.
1: I know, and you have met a lot of the Fox people that are putting this on. Fox Sports, awesome guys and gals that are going to be a part of this big festivity. And even in those conversations, there's been some talk about, hey, what should we be telling people who are going to these matches? You mentioned 11 different stadiums. You mentioned the security. I've heard it's Super Bowl-like. I've been to a few Super Bowls. They tell you to arrive hours early. because it's not the same as going to a regular baseball game or a regular football game. What would you tell anybody that's out there going to a game? Hey, if the game starts at 4 o'clock in the afternoon, how much time do you think they should give to get into the stadium given all the security issues? What should they budget?
17: Yeah. Give an hour and a half, definitely. At least give an hour and a half, I would say. And soccer fans are notorious for coming to the gates here within the last 15, 20 minutes. That's not going to work unless you're going to miss the first half of the game. So yeah, we really, really want you to get in there. FIFA's set up a lot of different fan activations for those that have tickets within the perimeter. So they're fascinating things to do. You can go and watch your team warm up for the hour before the game. So get there an hour and a half, 2 hours before. We know gates are going to open 2 to 3 hours for the final 4 hours before. So make sure you get there. Look, people have paid a premium for these tickets. We want to make sure that they're able to really, really enjoy this. And you know, Clay, I'm glad you mentioned the Super Bowl again, because I was talking about the physical perimeters there and how you'll have 3 ticket checks, unlike your typical NFL game where you normally have one. But I think one incredible story really to tell is on counter UAS mitigation and what we've been able to do. So in 2025, for all the SEER event ratings around the United States, that would be the Super Bowl, that would be the Boston, New York Marathon, events like that. For all of them, only 5 were covered for counter UAS mitigation, drone mitigation. In 2026, for the World Cup alone, all 78 games will be covered for counter UAS mitigation, and one of the fan fests in each and every one of the cities. So just for the World Cup alone, you're talking about over 156 different games sites that are being covered compared to 5 last year. That's not even including Salesforce 250, Freedom 250, F IndyCar that's going to be on the National Mall, all those other events. So this has really been an amazing work here by the federal interagency led by the Air Sovereignty Task Force with President Trump signed and the White House Task Force on the World Cup.
1: Andrew, one of the big conversation points has been dynamic pricing, cost of tickets. I've actually seen that the cost of tickets has started to come down in many of these different matches. I want to take my kids. I think there's a lot of people out there that are just sports fans in general, may not be diehard soccer fans, but want to see what the experience is like. What would you say about cost? What would you say about the comfort level when it comes to taking your family security wise? What would you just say about that experience for families?
17: Yeah, look, I agree with the president, what he said a month ago or so. Costs are expensive. And I think that part of that is the fact that FIFA had over 500 million ticket requests. This is going back to January at the half billion mark for what is about 7 million tickets between the 3 countries here. And so that obviously creates a supply and demand. Now, some of those ticket requests were overloaded to games like Colombia versus Portugal or Brazil versus Morocco, where you might have some of the smaller countries or some of the newer countries, think Curacao, where there are only 300,000 residents. There are games that are available for less than $200. And you can look in most cities, you'll be able to now access a stadium for less than $250 for some of these games. So that's just the way that dynamic pricing works. Look, it's something that we've discussed. We certainly are aware of the price of this. As a federal government, has made sure that we put in federal security grants here for the states, for the 11 states that are going to be hosting World Cup and World Cup related events. And that's helped made the fan festivals free or very, very low cost for everybody. So we want to make sure that whether or not you're able to take your family to the stadium or whether you're going to a fan fest, that you're going to be able to have the opportunity to enjoy this World Cup here in the United States over our 250th birthday.
1: Andrew, we appreciate the work. I know your wife, your daughter, you've been traveling all over the place. I can't wait to see how this is going to shake out. And I know it's going to be fantastic. And thanks for everything you're doing.
17: Clay, thank you for your friendship. And Buck, I don't know who actually soccer career ended first, you or me, but, I think we're in the right places where we need to be.
0: I'm going to tell you something, Andrew. I know you're a very humble man, but if the USA soccer team gets into a little trouble, I just think they should have a jersey on standby for you to get in that net, because ain't nothing getting past my man, Andrew. I've seen it before, man. I've seen you in that net.
17: Well, Buck, I appreciate it, but I'll put it this way. If we want the U.S. to win and guarantee a win, you put me on the other team in goal there, and something tells me we're going to win 8 games and be World Cup champs. But thank you for the – I got to bring you on as my PR guy. This is amazing. So
0: I do what I can. Andrew Giuliani, everybody. Andrew, good luck with this huge endeavor. I think World Cup's going to be amazing, and we'll be talking to you as it goes.
17: Thanks, guys.
1: That's Andrew Giuliani. He's doing great work. I'm excited about the World Cup. Buck's excited about the World Cup. I hope a lot of you are. I think it's going to be a really cool. I know there's the anti-soccer element out there, but I actually think this is going to be pretty awesome. And I remember it being awesome back in 94 when we hosted the last time, and there weren't very many soccer fans in general in the United States at that time. There's way more now. I think this is going to be cool. Hopefully the U.S. men can actually win some games. Every parent shares the same wish, safety for kids. You can't keep them at home all the time. They're going to be out and about. And this product, I love it. This is super cool. Go on Amazon right now. 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

0: Welcome back into Clay and Buck. So, Clay, it's something that we didn't get to yet, but I just wanted to make note of this. Because the Secretary of War, Pete Hegseth, has already weighed in on it publicly. And it is just a reminder of where, I know these are judges, but they're Democrat judges. We understand this. The appeals court here in D.C., U.S. Court of Appeals for District of, I'm in D.C., by the way, so it feels like I'm nearby all this madness. They say that the Pentagon illegally banned transgender troops from military service. This is a divided panel on the D.C. Circuit Court of Appeals. And so they're saying that the Pentagon policy is unconstitutional. The ban is going to remain in effect for now. The U.S. Supreme Court let it go through last year. There's still litigation. The appeals court put their own ruling on hold to allow for appeal. So it's going to the Supreme Court is the point here, I think, Clay. But the bigger point is you can be denied military service for celiac disease, which I know about because I have celiac disease. I didn't when I joined the CIA. And actually, I don't know if it might have been a problem in the CIA. I found out when I was in my 30s. But you can be denied for celiac disease, literally gluten intolerance. You can be denied, I think, for peanut allergy. Because if you're at some, FOB and there's somebody opens up a candy bar that has peanuts in it, like a Snickers bar, and you're going to anaphylaxis, that's all she wrote, right? I mean, my point here, though, is you can be a guy who thinks that he should have a vagina instead of a penis and is taking massive amounts of estrogen, exogenous estrogen doses, and that makes you fit and ready for combat, and the Pentagon can't say anything about it. That is insane. I mean, truly insane on every level, and it just shows how embedded in the ideology, even at the D.C. Circuit Court, this is.
1: Yeah, it's crazy. And I would just say, leave aside the trans related issue. I'm glad you brought up all of the health conditions that can lead to you not being able to serve in the military. Can you imagine being in the military and needing the constant medical treatment that you do for gender reassignment surgeries and trying to be involved in any way in a significant health-related capacity? I mean, it's just crazy to me. If you can't do it with peanut allergies, then chopping your penis off should, I think, impact your ability to be able to be a soldier.
0: And this is just science. Taking estrogen shots, for example, it creates emotional instability.
1: Yeah.
0: This should not be a surprise to anybody. If you're injecting estrogen, if you're messing with your hormones in that way, the same way that if people start running large doses of trenbolone as a guy, which is a very heavy anabolic steroid or kind of one of the nastier ones, that roid rage is a real thing for some people, for a lot of people, if they take it at certain doses, because you are changing your hormones and that affects your psychological response to your environment. You're in a military combat situation and you're going to be on cross-sex hormones. And it's, Clay, it is manifestly insane. And these judges say it was about essentially bigotry. And that's why I'm trying to remember the word. It was like antipathy or hostility. That's what the policy is rooted in. And therefore, it's invalid under the Equal Protection Clause. I mean, is there antipathy against people with peanut allergies? Like, there's real reasons for this.
1: It's crazy. And by the way, I think this also factors in. The Supreme Court, remember, is still going to render a verdict. I believe it was on Idaho and West Virginia and whether states can restrict boys from being able to compete in girls' sports. I think the trans push has run into real opposition because a lot of people said, hey, if an adult wants to make a decision, that's one thing. As soon as you're making us tell lies to make them feel better, that's an entirely different world. When we come back, the latest on Maine and more.
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4: Hi, Michael. Last week, we got fresh readings on both growth and inflation, and they seem to point in different directions. What did we learn?
5: Well, Monica, the economy is sending two signals at once. On growth, the latest figures show the economy expanded at about a 1.6% annual pace in the first quarter. That's an improvement from a weaker end to last year, but it was revised down from the earlier estimate of nearly 2%. And consumer spending, the engine of our economy, came in a little softer than first thought. Some of the quarter's bounce came from government spending recovering after the shutdown ended. So growth is still positive, just cooling.
4: And inflation? Is that the other signal? And what does it mean for the Fed?
5: Yes, the Core Personal Consumption Expenditures Price Index, the Federal Reserve's preferred gauge, which sets aside food and energy, came in a little better than expected at 0.2% for the month of April, but rose about 3.3% over the last year. That's well above the Fed's 2% target. Part of the pressure is coming from energy. With ongoing tensions in the Middle East and around the Strait of Hormuz, the narrow waterway where oil normally passes through, keeping prices and bond yields elevated. So the Fed will continue to focus on its dual mandate. They'll keep a close eye on continued inflation while watching to see if a slowing economy impacts jobs.
4: Thank you, Michael. 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
10: Gets an update on conflict. I'm Lisa Brady, Fox News. Iran dominating a Senate hearing with America's top diplomat. His efforts to end that conflict continue.
11: Secretary of State Marco Rubio says Iran is starting to agree to negotiate aspects of its nuclear program it previously refused to discuss.
12: That is not a guarantee that ultimately it will lead to a deal that's acceptable to the Senate or acceptable to the American people. But we'll be able to engage them in a process to truly test the proposition of how far they're willing to go.
11: Still, Rubio says talks are complicated by a fractured regime in Iran that takes days to get a response. Any tentative agreement, the Trump administration says, would require Iran to reopen the Strait of Hormuz.
10: Fox's Jared Halpern at the White House. Iran is reportedly still insisting on ceasefire enforcement in Lebanon, where fighting continues between Iran proxy Hezbollah and Israeli forces, a day after President Trump said both sides agreed to stop. New Jersey is now suing the company that runs Delaney Hall, the immigrant detention center where there have been days of protests over ICE operations and violent confrontations, first with federal agents, then with state police.
13: Trump administration officials standing by the facility's operations as protesters continue to claim Delaney Hall is being poorly run. They've gathered since Memorial Day weekend. Monday night, the protesters mostly complied with the city's mandatory curfew, which was put in place Sunday morning after dozens were arrested.
10: Fox's CB Cotton. The state's lawsuit is demanding full access for New Jersey health inspections. Homeland Security calls it a frivolous lawsuit, pointing in part to health inspections just last week. The state argues it was denied a full inspection. The White House Correspondents Association president says they won't let violence have the last word, just announcing a new July date for an annual dinner disrupted by gunfire in April. 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
10: A U.S. official just telling Fox News the disappearance of Lynette Hooker is being treated as a murder investigation, days after officials in the Bahamas approved a new search by a U.S. dive team. Hooker and her husband were heading back to their sailboat in April when he says she fell off the dinghy and was swept away in rough weather.
17: Ryan Hooker has not publicly commented on the new search. He initially was detained and questioned by Bahamian authorities for days. Now, U.S. investigators say GPS data from a marine navigation app on his phone contradicts what he initially told police about the night his wife, Lynette Hooker, fell overboard.
10: Fox's Dana Marie McNichol. Brian telling police that fall happened around 7:30 p.m.
17: Now Fox Digital has obtained marine tracking data from that sailboat showing it stopped transmitting its location at 9:29 p.m. on the night Lynette went missing.
10: The retired couple were living together on their boat but had a history of domestic violence issues. A pickup slams into a toll booth just steps from the ocean in the Florida city of Daytona Beach shores. A deadly crash that remains under investigation.
18: Cops identified the woman behind the wheel as 35-year-old Deanna Harrell. Volusia County Sheriff Mike Chitwood.
19: Probably doing about 40 miles an hour, and it crushes the toll taker's booth.
18: Inside, Tammy Jo Baker, a few weeks shy of her 63rd birthday, the longtime employee for Volusia County, who recently started working for the beach parking contractor.
19: I think she was probably close to being killed on impact.
18: The driver didn't stop after that impact.
19: Some witnesses say that the vehicle then tries to travel southbound to get away before it gets stuck in the sand. They remove the driver from the vehicle.
18: The sheriff called Baker's death senseless. CJ Papa, Fox News.
10: The driver has been detained and tested for possible impairment. No word yet on charges. Wall Street's in record territory. The Dow's up 160 points, even as U.S. oil prices get back over $93 a barrel. And Lisa Brady, Fox News.
20: Have you heard the news? New Jersey ICE protests.
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0: Welcome in hour number two, California primary day, Iowa primary day, and more as we are coming on with all of you. Stock market continues to set yet another record high. The stocks have been on a tear all throughout May. We have now moved into June, and there remains a great deal of economic optimism continuing to be back and forth. I described it yesterday, Buck, as Groundhog Day when it comes to what is or is not going to happen with Iran. Nothing particularly new there as that talks continue surrounding the Strait of Hormuz. Now, several different stories. Graham Plattner is in Washington, D.C. today, meeting with many different Senate Democrats as his Senate primary campaign in Maine remains imperiled. I'm curious maybe to dive into some of this with Buck during the course of today's program. We have a primary in both California and in L.A. And Buck, I told you in the first hour, our thanks, by the way, to Andrew Giuliani, talking about the 11 different United States stadiums that are going to be hosting the World Cup starting next week on Thursday, 9 days from now. Things will begin to get a bit chaotic in a good way, I think, when it comes to everything surrounding there as the U.S. hosts the World Cup for the first time since 1994. The U.S. men's soccer team, by the way, Buck, scheduled to play two games in L.A. and one in Seattle in the group stages, the first one on June 12th, and they played well in their matchup, I think, against Senegal. And Christian Pulisic scored his first goal in 5 months. So for those of you who are interested, I would like to think that we could win some games and start to have some pro-U.S. Positivity. I know for a fact there are a bunch of diehard Trump guys on the U.S. men's soccer team. I'll leave it at that. So we will see how all of this ends up shaking out. Now, we were talking about what the prediction markets say as we get ready for the midterm cycle. And Buck, I have been talking with Buck a lot off air. I'm obsessed with these. And I understand some of you are going to say, oh, I don't know why you care about what Polymarket's going to say, Clay, or what Kalshi's going to say. I am far more interested when people put their actual money down on what they think is going to happen than trying to glean what's going to happen from all of the different poll results out there. So we'll see what happens. Everybody in California, go vote. Karen Bass and Spencer Pratt right now are favored to advance to the runoff. Karen Bass is the incumbent mayor of Los Angeles. Javier Becerra and Steve Hilton are favored to advance in the California governor's race. But Buck, you were asking me, I've got right now about $3,500, relatively small amount of money, but I am putting my money where my mouth is, and so I have a bunch of different predictions here. I have Susan Collins to win the Maine Senate race. Right now, the prediction markets give her a 41% chance to win. I have Ken Paxton to win the Texas Senate race. They give him a 59% chance to win. I have the 9th District of Tennessee, the one that they redrew in Memphis. I have the Republican Party to win that race, which I think they will. I have the Republicans to win the House. That pays out at 4-1. That is a less likely outcome. I have Kamala to be the 2028 Democrat presidential nominee. I have a 10-1 payout if that were to become a reality. And I have Mike Rogers to win the Michigan Senate race. Right now, they give him a 29% chance to win. So all of these markets are out there every single day on Kalshi and on Polymarket. And I pay attention to them because I think they are a better arbiter of where the current market is than trying to look at polls, which we know are often paid for by candidates or paid for by political parties to try and convince people of the legitimacy of those polls as a method, as Russia said for a long time, to drive the overall narrative surrounding all of these different cases. So, Buck, Spencer Pratt, I have said if I lived in Los Angeles, I would vote for Spencer Pratt, no doubt. I would at this point. I think you have to vote for Steve Hilton because Chad Bianco, I don't think, has a chance to advance to the runoff. And I'm concerned that otherwise we could end up with two Democrats, both in the mayor's race and in the governor's race, which I think would be the worst outcome from the primaries in California today.
1: I have this thought. I'm wondering about it. And again, I go back to what people that people whom I see in person just sort of ask me, you know, which I was appreciative. Do you get the same thing, too, that when you see people and you just want to hang out and talk to, like, well, explain the thing that you talk about for 3 hours a day on radio. Do you get the personal radio show asks? I get that sometimes.
0: Yes.
1: Like, can you just do a show for me right now? It's like,
0: yes.
1: I want to talk about dogs and like recipes and my baby. Anyway, but people ask me this when they see me. They say, what is more likely here with the California situation, that it will be a test case that affects whether Democrats as a brand are on defense going into the midterms, or that people still care more about prices? You see this thing on the cover, I think it was the Wall Street Journal, Clay, your favorite paper.
0: Oh, yeah, my favorite.
1: Your favorite. I think it was on the cover of Wall Street Journal that truckers, maybe our truckers can tell us if this is accurate. Some of them are spending $1,200 every 2 days on fuel, something like that, because their fuel. Now, obviously, those are for major transport commercial vehicles. But the point here being, gas price, now we're heading into a long summer where I think people, here we go. Yeah, some commercial truck drivers, this is cover the Wall Street Journal, or I should say on the website. America's truckers are driving just a little slower to save gas. Some commercial truck drivers are slowing down to cut costs at the pump. One driver said it cost him $1,200 to refuel his truck every 2 days. Clay, there's a part of me that wants to say all this focus on the California madness is going to help us out, but do people in Iowa, do people in, well, more to the point, Georgia, Pennsylvania, do they care? You know, is this situation in California something that the political elites and commentators and Californians care about, or does it have national resonance in an election year? That's my question.
0: Yeah, I think it's a great question. And I think this is where California can kind of give us an indication of how viable is the Republican Party argument? Because if Spencer Pratt were to lose and you end up with two Democrats there and you end up with two Democrats in the Democrat race for governor as well, it's just gradations of blueness, and the competition is not going to require any real addressing of the larger issues there. I also think narratively, if Spencer Pratt is one of the finalists and if Steve Hilton is one of the finalists, you have to acknowledge that there still is enthusiasm for Republican arguments nationwide. And I think that is significant as well. I will say price of oil and gas has come back. It's come back an average of about 30 cents-ish, I believe, based on the numbers that I have seen since Memorial Day, as I told you, based on oil and gas prices was likely to happen. I'm on the record as saying I think we're going to be around $3 a gallon by the time we get to the election in November. Right now, the average gas price is $4 ish, like nationwide. And again, I always like to have fun with this, but average gas price nationwide does not mean that is what you paid this morning. So I appreciate that if you live in California, you, for instance, are paying way more than if you live in Louisiana or Texas. And so there is a wide variety of different prices that people pay. I noticed in my particular neighborhood, driving home a couple days ago, prices were down to $3.90 on the gas stations as I was driving past near where I live. So back under $4 here, average gas price around $4 as well. And so I think all of these factors are huge. But I think gas prices is going to be a big part, and candidly, of how people feel about the overall economic situation. And I was reading great piece in the Wall Street Journal over the weekend that kind of ran through. In fact, I flagged this, Buck, because I did think it was perspective is important in life. And I think a lot of times here is Warren Buffett said recently, and I flagged it because I thought it was so interesting, that the poorest people in America today live richer than the richest people in the world did in the early 20th century.
1: This sounds like your buddy Buck over here, who's been telling everybody that wealth and status are different things, that wealth and where you fall within the hierarchy of the society around you are different things. And this is why... Go ahead.
0: Sorry, I sent this in to producer Greg, and it is cut eight. You will appreciate what Warren Buffett said. It's from, I think, a couple of years ago, but I do think it goes to perspective and to your point on wealth versus status, all these different things. But listen to Warren Buffett, the greatest, probably the greatest capitalist other than Elon Musk of all time. Certainly Warren Buffett is the greatest investor, I think it's fair to say, of all time. Listen to this.
2: Bottom 2% in terms of income in the United States, the bottom 5%, and for sure the top 1%, all live better than John D. Rockefeller was living when I was 6 years old. John D. Rockefeller was the richest man in the world. And today, you can get better medicine, better education, better entertainment, better transportation. You can do everything better than he could. It's astounding. That's in my lifetime. If you wanted to watch a football game, he still had to go there. And I can sit there with this big screen, and they keep showing me the replay, so that explaining to me what happened and everything. And maybe everybody doesn't have a screen as big as mine, but damn near everybody has a screen or an iPhone or a computer or access to one. I mean, when I was born, you know, the dentist didn't use Novocaine.
0: I
2: mean, you know.
0: Yeah, I think that's really well said.
1: Well, this is what I've been telling everyone, and this is what I keep saying in the context of artificial intelligence. Will there be some job displacement, and is that a societal concern? Yes, absolutely. Will AI make everyone, no matter where you are on the income scale, markedly wealthier in terms of those things that Warren Buffett just laid out? The answer is certainly yes. Certainly yes. The same way that the internet has made everyone, because of productivity gains in every product and every service and everything that you are exposed to, the internet has made everyone wealthier as well. It has been hard on, you know, stockbrokers and travel agents, but overall, the internet has made people much, much wealthier. So wealth and status are different things, and wealth relative to other people versus wealth in an absolute sense. And this is also why I think, Clay, you have a society now here in America, and a lot of this is around the world, the same situation, where we now have problems, including diseases, physical diseases of overabundance, but we even have overabundance in terms of entertainment options. If you had told me 20 years ago that I would be able to turn on, without commercials, a movie library with basically any movie that I had ever wanted to see, and I could just press a button, I would have said, oh my gosh, that's amazing. Now what happens? You get analysis paralysis. How many of you sit there? The only thing you know is you got to listen to Clay and Buck every day for 3 hours. But after that, what do you do with your time? How do you spend your time? So this is the great wealth abundance problem that we have now. People are too fat from too many calories. People have too much entertainment. People are glued to all the screens that are everywhere with more entertaining, more addictive things for your eyes than ever before. And people can shop with the stroke of a thumb, you know, et cetera, et cetera, et cetera. This is going to continue, and this is why I think spirituality and connection to people who matter in your life and family and those things actually become more important, but that's a conversation for another time.
0: I think the analysis paralysis is going to become more and more commonplace, and my concern is that you're going to see, I mean, I had to go buy, I think it was peanut butter the other day. How do you decide which peanut butter to buy? You know, like, there is an element where you go from, okay, I want crunchy or I want plain, to there are 20 different brands, and God forbid you even make a decision about what makes sense.
1: I used to like hummus when I was younger, and the hummus that I used to eat, like, from the grocery store, now I think of, it's like trash. a la poubelle. It is terrible quality hummus. It was delicious to me 20 years ago, but now, Clay, you go in there and there's all these amazing varieties. The same thing is true of milks. The same thing is true. We have more and more choice, and we have hedonic adaptation. We have so much access and so much wealth that we forget how things were before, and it's important to keep that, you know, gratitude and humility are two of the

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Welcome back in to Clay and Buck, and we have a lot to discuss with all of you today, as you know, including getting into some of the talkbacks and other fantastic things that are on our radar. Like, for example, VIP email from Barb here, Clay.

0: I wish everyone would remember that in June of 2022, gas in the Detroit, Michigan area was $5.29 a gallon due to Biden's regulations. Barb, I'm just going to say it. The other guy was worse. Gas prices were higher. No one will remember. No one will care. That's not going to do it at all. People just know what their credit card is getting dinged with right now. They know what it was yesterday. They know what they think it'll be next week. They do not care what the price of gas was. Unless you're going to say it's the highest or the lowest that it's been in 30 years or something. Oh, a few years ago, Clay, you can disagree with this. I don't think that's going to help us at all.
1: It is simultaneously the case that the price of oil and gas 4 years ago was higher than it is today. It is also the case that people have very short memories, and Trump said, I will bring down costs. So right. being a little
0: I don't
1: bit
0: disagree with Barb.
1: Worse,
0: I just don't think that's going to help us. I don't think that's going to help Trump at all, is my feeling on that, unfortunately.
1: Yeah, look, the gas prices have to come down, or I think there will be consequences in the midterms with voters who are making decisions based on frustration of what gas costs. One of the better inventions we've come across over the last couple of years is Rapid Radio's Michigan-based company. Taking what was traditional walkie-talkie, and they have modernized it. It works nationwide on one device. You can talk to anyone in your network nationwide. A small walkie-talkie, palm of your hand, easy to use. We have used it for our youngest son, who is 11. We don't get smartphones until 14 in our household, so if we want to stay in touch with him and we're letting him run around in the neighborhood, we give him a smartphone. If you want to protect in the event that you have a major hurricane issue, or you have tornado issues, or maybe you have ice storms like we had here in Nashville during the winter, go to Rapid Radios right now, rapidradios.com. 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
9: News. I'm Chris Foster. President Trump names federal housing finance official Bill Pulte acting director of national intelligence. He's pursued mortgage fraud cases against Trump opponents, top Senate Democrat Chuck Schumer.
10: A guy who can file such baseless, political, and outrageous charges against political office holders he doesn't like can't be entrusted to protect our national security.
9: The president says William has deep experience managing the most sensitive matters in America, the safety and soundness of the markets. Secretary of State Marco Rubio tells the Senate Foreign Relations Committee an Iran peace deal could happen any time, with condition number one being reopen the Strait of Hormuz.
11: And reopening the straits means the following. Ships can sail through international waters the way they can do through other choke points around the world without being fired upon, without paying a toll.
9: State media in Iran says Iran stopped communicating with mediators. 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
12: I'm Jim Love with KLVI News. An argument between two individuals on Monday afternoon at the Virginia Flats apartment complex led to them firing shots at one another across the parking lot of the complex. There were two victims who were innocent bystanders who were caught in the crossfire inside their vehicles, both victims taken to the hospital by private vehicle. One of the alleged shooters returned to the scene and was arrested. 18-year-old Devron Wilson was arrested for aggravated assault. And Monday morning, medical response in Jasper County ASD number 2 in Evadale was transferred to Allegiant Mobile Health. It was the accumulation of years of work by ASD commissioners to bring EMS service to the district, and Allegiant's ambulance and personnel will be housed 24/7 at the fire department. The first medical call coming in 30 minutes after the handover. In the meeting, commissioners expressed gratitude to the residents who approved a sales tax in 2025, making the improvement in service possible. And one-third of all Texas public school teachers say they have to have a second job to keep up with their bills. That's according to a survey done at the Sam Houston State University. The percentage of those moonlighting remains unchanged despite pay increases approved by the state legislature. The average teacher's salary in Texas sits at about $68,000. I'm Jim Love. For these and other stories, go to KLVI.com.
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0: Welcome back in. Clay and Buck joined now by our friend Steve Hilton. He is in Huntington Beach, California. Pretty fantastic coastal community there. Steve, we know you're running around like crazy. We encourage everybody out there in the primary world to go vote in California. And I'll let you make the case to this audience why, if they want a Republican into the final two, that vote needs to be for you.
1: Thank you, guys. It's really great to be with you. And I think it's really important just to think about the opportunity here in November. Today we've got the primary, and I'll get to that in a second, but the reason it matters is because actually this state is ready for change. We are done with the insanity, the crime, the chaos, the homelessness, the taxes, the regulations, the bloat, the bureaucracy, the nanny state nonsense. We are done with it. And you can see that in the energy in LA around Spencer Pratt's campaign. You see it in the crowds that we're getting up and down the state. So I think when you look at the November election, we really can turn it around. It is not a lost cause. It really is the year when we can win. There's a majority of Californians now who want to go in a new direction. That is shown by every single poll. The Democrat candidates for governor are a disaster. You've got the billionaire climate fanatic Tom Steyer. You've got Biden's useless HHS secretary Javier Becerra. So the opportunity, the golden opportunity, is very, very big this year. But we only get it if we can get a Republican into the top two. And because we have this crazy system in California where you could end up with two Democrats, we got to really take that seriously today because the polls have been tightening. Tom Steyer, he's already spent $220 million trying to buy this election. He's creeping up. And most of the polls now show pretty much a three-horse race, myself, Steyer, and Becerra. They're up there. There's a few points difference in the different polls, but that's how we have to think about it. There is no guarantee at this moment that a Republican will make it into the top two. That's why every single vote is vital, like truly vital. And I want to address directly something that I hear from many people in our state, which is Steve looks like he's got this. He's been leading in most of the polls for most of the year. Let's see if we can get two Republicans in the top two by voting for the other guy running, who's a Republican, Chad Bianco. And I understand the sentiment there, but it is really dangerous thinking because the facts and the math don't bear it out. I'll just give you one example. A poll came out on Friday. This is from a Democrat pollster. Has me at 27%, Javier Becerra 26%, Tom Steyer 22%, Chad Bianco 9%. There is actually now no possibility that he can get in the top two. It's nothing personal. We don't disagree on policy. We have a good relationship. It's just where we are in the campaign. And so every single vote for anybody other than me, including Chad Bianco, is actually a vote to get two Democrats in the top two. And that kills the chance for change. That's why I'm so happy to have had the president restate his endorsement and urge everyone to get out and vote for me today. And I've just seen that the vice president, J.D. Vance, has done the same. And I'm so honored to have his support on this very special day. But it's not going to happen, this amazing opportunity to save California, unless we really take this seriously. Every vote counts. If you're listening in California, please make sure you get your vote in. Please make sure you vote for me. And if you've already voted, tell all your friends, text, email, you know the drill. We've got to get every single vote. It's up till 8 p.m. tonight.
2: Steve, I just want to note that we've been having you here on this show to tell our California audience about your extremely viable and now leading, in the very top of this race candidacy from the beginning. So we're very proud that we saw that this was something that could... Yes, thank you, of course. That we knew that you were a serious contender. We knew that you were going to connect with the voters there and that there's just a desire for things to be better. One of the aspects of this that I see in both your campaign and the Spencer Pratt campaign for the mayor's office in L.A., that one thing, a common thread that runs between the two of them is... Why leave the people who mess everything up still? Why leave them in charge? And also, why not have people who are just promising to fix the things that the people of California want fixed? It feels like that's the mental hurdle that we just need enough voters to get beyond.
1: Exactly. And just to believe that change is possible, that we just to say we don't have to live like this. We do not have to put up with this. The choice is in our hands with our votes today. And what's really interesting, look, Spencer's very different character in many ways. I know him a little bit. I endorsed him. We actually both spoke at the same event where he announced his candidacy on January the 7th, the one-year anniversary of the fires, the They Let Us Burn rally. He's very different, different race. It's nonpartisan in the LA mayor's race. I'm running as a Republican. But here's the similarity. We are both outsiders. Neither of us have run for office before. And we're not afraid to just tell the truth about this totally broken, corrupt, failed system in LA and across California. And you just see the results all around us. And so we just got to tell the truth about that. And honestly, for these Democrats, I sometimes even wonder how they have the nerve to ask for another 4 years in power. They've had 16 years of total control of California, all the statewide offices, both chambers in the legislature with a two-thirds majority, all the major cities, all the major counties, the state Supreme Court with a 6-1 majority. They've had 16 years of total control to show us that this progressive model of governance works. And they've totally failed. We have the highest poverty rate in the country, the highest unemployment rate, the highest cost of living by far, ranked 50th out of 50 for opportunity by U.S. News and World Report, 50th out of 50 states for business climate by Chief Executive Magazine. We have the highest taxes in the country for the worst results. The education results are a disaster. Homelessness rampant, crime and chaos everywhere. The cities are a total, you know, like third world squalor in our great cities. And it's not just L.A., it's right across the state. I mean, they've completely failed. But how dare they ask for another 4 years? You don't deserve another 4 minutes. And we just got to have people who are representing common sense change. That's the other thing about our campaigns. They're not divisive. They're not ideological. What am I running on? Your first $100,000 tax-free, $3 gas, cut your electric bills in half, a home you can afford to buy, cut your costs, help your business, fix our schools, just practical things to make life better. Because California's got everything we need. Amazing natural beauty, incredible people, the best weather, talent, energy, innovators. We got everything we need. We're going to have unlimited natural resources, oil and gas, water, everything we need, except a good governor. And once we have that, all we got to do is get out of the way, and California will thrive like you've never seen before.
0: What will the results of the primary tell you? I think you're going to be advancing into the final two. I think Spencer Pratt will as well. In order to get into the general, and I know the primary is today, we want everybody to go vote. We want you into that final two. Tomorrow, in theory, you pivot and it becomes a general election. How many persuadable voters do you think there are in California? Because California has voted overwhelmingly blue. The analogy we've used on this program is Giuliani and Bloomberg got elected in New York City because people were fed up with the status quo with traditional Democrats. California, potentially with Spencer Pratt, potentially with you, is finally saying as part of your candidacies, hey, the old blue ways don't make sense. Let's just bring in some sanity. How many persuadables do you think there are in the general?
1: Well, I'm going to give you a real number. This is a poll that the California Post commissioned and published just at the end of last week. 56%. That's the number who say the state's going in the wrong direction. That's a majority. And I think that's the group. It's more than we need. We just need 50% plus one. But yep. I think that's where you start. And that is really what this is about. It's saying we really can. Change is possible, but you're not going to get it if you keep voting the same way. And so actually a big theme of the general election campaign, which as we plan to do starts tomorrow, is just those two simple words, vote different. You got to stop voting the same way and think you're going to get a different result. We've tried that now for a very long time in California, and it hasn't worked. I mean, you saw Gavin Newsom last time in his re-election campaign acknowledging he'd failed to solve homelessness, failed to deal with the housing crisis, failed to reduce the bloat and bureaucracy. And all these things he was saying and made all these promises, none of them have been delivered. Everything's got worse. Housing costs are higher. Gas prices are higher. The homelessness is more than it was. You know, it's just, even though we've spent tens of billions of dollars on homelessness, and in fact, we estimate $425 billion in fraud, waste, and abuse in the last 5 years in California. So they're done.
2: Wait, Steve, can I jump in with we know that it's a disaster, as you're outlining, the previous or the up to this point, the recent governor, the you know, what's going on in Los Angeles County. But you hit on three things there that I think go to not only critical issues for California, but in other misgoverned blue states, these tend to be problems as well. Well, certainly housing, gas right now, blue states tend to have higher prices, depends. And then homelessness depends on which blue state, but a place like New York certainly has a lot of those challenges too. But what are your, in shorthand, how do you actually make those three things better as governor in California?
1: Well, I'll deal with the specifics. So on gas, you know, my target is $3 gas. That's the pledge that I've made. We're going to try and get to $3 gas. And people say, well, how are you going to do that? It's so high now. Yeah, that's right. But before the Iran war, in 40 states in America, gas was $3 or less. Most of them don't have oil reserves. We have abundant oil reserves right here in California. But because of their insane climate policy, we're importing it. 80% nearly of our oil is now imported. That's what we can change. And by the way, I can do that directly through the executive branch, through the state agencies, not needing the legislature to do that. Even if it's a Democrat legislature, I can make that happen. That's the starting point. Instead of the cost and idiocy of shipping in oil, we'll use our own. There's a whole bunch of climate regulation that we can roll back and start to get back to, because most of the $2 or more increase in gas prices in California compared to the rest of the country is not actually the gas tax. That's about 60 odd cents of it. Most of it is these regulations that we can change. In terms of homelessness, it's very straightforward. We've got to, number one, enforce the law. These homeless encampments are illegal. They've always been illegal, but they've refused to actually remove them by some misguided notion of compassion. How compassionate is it to let people live in those conditions? So my starting point will be to say to local politicians, I'm going to give a certain amount of time, between 3 and 6 months, to say, you got to clean it up, all of it. Not some, you know, Newsom's bragging about a 9% reduction, which is BS anyway, if you look at the data. No, it needs to be 100% reduction. You don't see this in other states. You don't see it in other countries. It's totally avoidable if you just start by that principle of we're going to enforce the law. By the way, that's exactly what Spencer Pratt is saying in LA. He's making the same point. And so that the next step is to get people into drug and alcohol rehab, because 80% of people who are homeless have those problems, and mental health services. And the money's there for that, because we've seen the billions that has gone into what they call the homeless industrial complex. All these useless nonprofits doing nothing except keeping themselves in business, and crony developers who are selling these apartment units to the government for about $1 million each, which are just, they put people in there who are addicted to fentanyl. Nothing ever happens. So we've got the resources to do it. Spencer Pratt's plan is basically the same as mine. I think LA is going to, if he wins, as I very much hope and think he will, then we'll, that's one city I can check off my list, because he's going to get it done there. I want to make a broader point, though, which is the foundation of all this is a strong economy. And actually, the main mission, I think, for me, is going to be rescuing our economy. We're heading for real disaster here. So many business leaders that I've met in the last year or so have said to me, we're just waiting for your election, and if you don't make it, we are out. The exodus that we've seen so far is going to be a stampede if we have another 4 years of Democrat rule, and this state is in real trouble. And so we've got to turn that around. We made an estimate last week, we published this, that the total cost of the bloated regulatory nanny state bureaucracy in California on our economy is $745 billion a year in economic cost. If we cut that out, then California would become not just, we're now the fourth biggest economy, we'd be the third biggest economy in the world if we just cut out all the nonsense. That's what we've got to do to start getting businesses back here so we create the jobs so we don't have the highest unemployment in the country, and good paying jobs so we don't have the highest poverty in the country. So the economic crisis is something that's very much top of my list.
0: Steve Hilton, last question for you. From 1850 to 2020, to your point, California gained population every year. Starting in 2020, the population began to decline. That needs to be fixed. J.D. Vance just endorsed you. I just saw on social media, President Trump has endorsed you. Last question, what is the impact of the Trump-Vance endorsement on primary day here?
1: It's huge, because it'll tell everyone who wants change, but particularly Republican voters, because it's a primary, and typically it's people who are the more committed partisans who vote in primaries. You've got to get this done, because what that means is that you're going to have a partner for the administration who wanting to make common sense change happen. The president wants to open up energy production. So do I. Newsom is blocking it. The vice president is heading his fraud task force, trying to save taxpayer money in California. So do I. But Newsom is blocking it. It's going to be a new day when you have a governor in California, in our biggest state, actually working with the administration to make common sense change happen. It's going to benefit everyone in California, but our whole country as well. But it won't happen unless people go and vote for it. And you got to do that today.
2: Go vote. Californians, go vote. Even if it takes a week or a month for these votes to be counted because of the dysfunction there, you got to go vote today. Go vote for our man, Steve Hilton, for governor. And Steve, we are pulling for you. We're counting on you. Or we're, what's the word I'm looking? Not counting on you. What's the word I'm looking for?
0: We're looking forward to celebrating your advancement to the final two. Do you expect to find out tonight, or do you think this thing's going to drag on for weeks, by the way?
1: We think that there's a strong chance that we'll get a sense that we've done it. I don't want to put a number on it, but we think it's possible that tonight we'll know. Not for certain. It won't be confirmed, but we'll have a very good sense of it. We think that's possible. Maybe not.
2: Go vote for Steve Hilton, Californians. Go get it done. Steve, best of luck. We'll talk to you soon.
1: Thank you.
2: All right, here's a question for the business owners out there. 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
7: In 2005, investigators in Palm Beach, Florida, began uncovering a dark secret.
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7: There was a wealthy man in Palm Beach who was offering young girls a way to make money. That man was Jeffrey Epstein, and he had set up a system designed to bring him underage girls. Local police and the federal government would investigate and, by their count, find dozens of victims. Epstein would become one of the world's most infamous predators, a man who could have faced decades in prison but served just 13 months in his own wing of a county jail.
10: Why would you cut this deal with Jeffrey Epstein?
7: Epstein's abuse would span years and cross state lines.
11: New York, Palm Beach, New Mexico, Paris, Virgin Islands, and each one of those residences is an alleged crime scene.
7: I'm ABC's Mark Remillard, and with a team of journalists from the ABC News Investigative Unit, we've traveled around the country to look at Jeffrey Epstein and the allegations of his horrifying abuse, to hear from the girls who suffered it, who are now women fighting to recover from it. Truth and Lies, Jeffrey Epstein.
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0: Welcome back in. Steve Hilton on with us. Thank you for that. Jason in San Antonio has been waiting a while. Jason, fire away.
1: Hey, guys. How's it going?
0: Fantastic.
1: I had a great idea for the both of you that you don't have to do a voice or anything, but if you were in charge of the speech that Kamala Harris would have given to celebrate the 4th of July, I think both of you could come up with some hilarious stuff. 2 or 3 minutes, it would be hilarious. It would have to start with the land acknowledgement for the displaced.
2: Well, no, no. Kamala would start off by telling everybody 250 years of America unburdened by the America that has been.
0: I thank the Lord that we don't have to deal with that. Although, she's going to be the nominee in 2028, so we may have to worry about it in 2029.
2: I'm just going
0: to
2: keep saying you're crazy. I don't even care if you're right, because that's such a crazy idea that I just can't allow it. I can't process it.
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13: President Trump says it's not true. I'm Lisa Brady, Fox News. He is denying reports that the U.S. and Iran have stopped speaking, calling it false and erroneous. Also just posting that he's told Iran it's time to make a deal, one way or another. This is Secretary of State Marco Rubio also says diplomacy is not dead.
14: Rubio tells a Senate panel Iran is starting to agree to talk about aspects of its nuclear program it previously refused to discuss. Still, the Secretary of State says any deal must reopen the Strait of Hormuz.
15: And reopening the straits means the following. Ships can sail through international waters the way they can do through other choke points around the world without being fired upon, without paying a toll. That's condition number one.
14: Iranian state media says Tehran has stopped communicating with mediators about a ceasefire extension because of Israel's widening attacks on Hezbollah militants in Lebanon.
13: Fox's Jared Halpern at the White House. President Trump taps Bill Pulte to be the new director of national intelligence. Pulte is director of the Federal Housing Finance Agency, where he's made mortgage fraud allegations against some political opponents of the president.
16: Americans need an intelligence chief loyal to the facts, the intelligence, the security of the nation, not the political interests of one man.
13: Senate Minority Leader Chuck Schumer, leading the White House briefing moments ago, Medicare Administrator Mehmet Oz says he trusts President Trump's judgment.
17: He is a very sharp quick study of people, their emotional abilities, and their ability to persevere in the face of hardship. So I have confidence in his decision.
13: Dr. Oz dismissing several questions about Pulte's lack of intelligence experience, saying that's not his lane. Intelligence Chief Tulsi Gabbard announced her resignation last month following her husband's cancer diagnosis. A permanent replacement would need Senate confirmation. 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
13: A federal judge sides with a group that wants to protest President Trump in a legal fight over a flag.
29: A progressive group called Accountability Now wants to display a flag with the numbers 8647 on it, the same numerical formation former FBI Director James Comey featured in a social media post that resulted in his indictment for threatening President Trump. While the Secret Service investigated the group, a volunteer told them they'd never heard of it, meaning anything other than that they think President Trump shouldn't be in office. Judge Randolph Moss, an Obama appointee, said the National Park Service should not revoke the group's permit over the flag, noting Merriam-Webster defines the phrase 86 to mean throw out, get rid of, or refuse service to, mostly in the restaurant industry, and any use of it to mean violence is more recent. Jessica Rosenthal, Fox News.
13: A federal judge says a House panel can intervene in a legal fight between former President Biden and the Justice Department over access to audio files related to his handling of classified documents.
30: Former President Biden is hoping to block the DOJ from getting about 70 hours of conversations with an author who collaborated with Biden on a memoir. The Heritage Foundation filed a Freedom of Information Act request, believing the audio contained evidence of Biden's alleged mishandling of classified materials. Biden has said he never shared anything confidential with the author. In the meantime, a federal judge is letting the House Judiciary Committee intervene, saying the committee has legal standing. Former President Biden argues the committee has no legislative purpose for being involved.
13: Fox's Gernot Scott, the former president sued DOJ last week, the judge expecting more briefs by next Monday. President Trump signing a new executive order on artificial intelligence less than 2 weeks after postponing a ceremony. The new order establishes a framework for the federal government to vet the national security risks of the most advanced AI systems for up to a month before their public release. I'm Lisa Brady, Fox News.
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0: Third hour of Clay and Buck kicks off now, everybody. Great to be with you here. I'm coming to you from our nation's capital, which is very interesting time to be here, I think, because we got the 250th happening. I was walking by the FBI headquarters this morning, Clay. It's a true story. I was on Pennsylvania Avenue walking down the street, and I had one or two of those people who look at me. I don't know if they're just like, is that guy's hair AI? Or, or I think that's Buck of Clay and Buck. It could be either one. But as I'm walking by the Hoover building, I probably should have taken a video of this because people might think that I'm having some kind of a hallucination. There was loud Justin Timberlake music coming from the FBI building. I don't know if they're having like a Zumba class out on the promenade or something, but I walked past the Hoover building and Rock Your Body, if you remember that Justin Timberlake.
1: Oh, yeah, back in the day.
0: Was playing. And then I was walking to go visit with our friends from the Ruthless podcast, which that I went on that one, and they are demanding a Clay Travis appearance there soon as well. So I went on the Ruthless podcast to hang with all those boys, Mr. Comfortably Smug and Josh Holmes and Mike and John, the whole crew. And they were great guys. So that'll be coming out later. But on the way over there, I heard it sounded like sound tests going on. I just think there's a lot of early prep for the 250th that is underway here. You can tell there's a little bit of a festive atmosphere out on the streets. Things look like they're starting to get lively. And with that in mind, I just want to say, you know, you don't always know who's going to be a hero. You don't know who is going to step up when things start to look a little tough, as they have for the 250th planning recently. Let's be honest. Things got a little bit of a pushback on that one. But sure enough, Clay, one of the great one-hit wonders of all time, putting on his cape, not all heroes wear capes, putting on his cape, so to speak, Vanilla Ice is in fact going to be performing at the 250th. This is cut 26. Listen to the man himself.
2: I'm proud to be an American. I was born here and raised here, and this is my country, and I don't like anybody telling me I really can't be proud of it. And this is a huge honor to play the birthday. It's it's in a lifetime, you know, 250. So I'm honored. I respect everybody else. I know there's a lot of tension everywhere. This whole world is like a snow globe, but it shouldn't be that. And music is here to bring people together, man. And, you know, it shouldn't be that this music is dragged into politics. It's not
0: all
2: fair,
0: right.
2: You know?
0: We can stop that. Why was his audio, Vanilla Ice just blasted out my ear.
1: Yes.
0: Hopefully he didn't do that to everybody on the radio. But nonetheless, Vanilla Ice, I do you know his real name offhand? I don't. He will always be Vanilla Ice to me. But
3: I used to know his real name because it's kind of a funny name, like Rupert or something like that. You would not that you would not anticipate someone named Henry or
0: you know. I will say also a little sad to see. There was a part of me that thought that Milli Vanilli's Fab Morvan. We don't have to, by the way, play. I don't want to hear.
3: Robert Van Winkle. I remember that there was a...
0: His name is Robert Van Winkle?
3: Yes.
0: Wow. Okay. All right. I did not know that.
3: I knew it was
0: not...
3: like the ultimate like kind of like country club-ish name.
0: Yeah, Robert, he definitely Van sounds Winkle. Like he likes croquet. And
3: yes,
0: you would not think that he at one point was a rap superstar, or I guess hip hop, or I'm not sure what you're, I think it's rap, right? Ice Ice Baby's rap. But Milli Vanilli's Fab Morvan is sadly not a right winger, nor is he going to be performing at the 250th. I saw that Trump said he's going to give a speech at the 250th. I don't think that's really what people had in mind for the 250th celebration of a speech. I'm not sure. I'll leave that. You know, Trump fans are going to love whatever he does, no matter what he does, every time he does it. So that's fine. But I feel like it's either a festival of America or it's a political celebration, or rather it's a political event. I don't know how much you want to have crossover between those two. That all said, there is still the UFC fight going to happen, right? There's a UFC fight that will
3: be. Yeah, but that's, I believe, June 14th. So that's that's a week from Sunday. So that's soon.
0: Are you going to that?
3: Maybe. I'm not 100% sure. I'm going to be anyway, I'm running around on the road. I'm testifying in front of Congress next week. I don't even know if that's public, but I'm testifying in front of Congress. And then we have the big event for advertisers that we do down in South Florida that I have to be to. And I was thinking about trying to go to the U.S. World Cup opener, which is all the way out in L.A. So that is to say, I don't know where the heck I'm going to be. And meanwhile, I got to manage the kids.
0: But we're getting a little deep into Clay's schedule here. Point being, Clay, do you think that the Trump speech for the 250th is the move here? I don't know why we just can't have a whole lot of people who play great, you know, music and have just like patriotic stuff. A lot of American flags, love America and everything else. I don't know that it has to be, I don't know that a particular speech from a particular president should be the main event.
3: I was just talking about this off air with producer Ali. I don't get the sense that America 250 feels like a very big event to me.
0: Nope.
3: In the way that, you know, when it gets close to Christmas, everywhere you go, even if you're not diehard for celebrating Christmas, it feels like you are aware of it. July 4th, obviously, is a patriotic event every year, and there are certain parts of the American capitalistic ecosystem that celebrate it more than others. I was hoping that America 250 would feel like a real event to me. It doesn't. And that's the history nerd in me, because I didn't get to experience America 200. And I've seen a lot of the footage from America 200, and it feels like the nation came together in 1976 and celebrated. And things were actually kind of awful in 1976. For those of you who have forgotten, mortgage rates were double digits. Unemployment was not good. We were coming out of the awfulness of the Vietnam War. You had RFK and MLK assassinated in 68. You had JFK in 63. Yet everybody could come together, even when things weren't great in 1976, and say, America's awesome, let's all celebrate. I don't feel like we're going to have an America is awesome, let's all celebrate feel in 2050, even though objectively things are much better in America for 250 in terms of where we are in 2026, I think, compared to where we were in 1976. But I think one of the problems with this, Buck, is, and there was actually a good piece I was reading in Axios about this, Americans have never been less happy. And
0: Really?
3: The consumer sentiment has never been lower than it is right now. And I think, I'm going to be honest with everybody, I think this is all social media.
0: Yeah.
3: I think that social media has been destructive to mental health across the board, not for every single person the same way, but I think in general, social media has destroyed net happiness in America. If you go back and you look, it started about 2013 that overall happiness in America has cratered, and the consumer sentiment is at all-time lows. I don't even think it really matters who the president or the party is in power in terms of the way people feel, because one half is angry and then the other half is angry. I don't get the sense that people want to celebrate. And I was optimistic, Buck, coming out of the U.S. men's hockey team, because I think that tapped into an innate depth of reservoir for American exceptionalism. I hope that America 250 was going to be a great unifying event. It doesn't feel like it's going to be one. And I think ultimately,
0: Clay Travis is being Captain Womp Womp.
3: I'm being
0: right
3: pessimistic. I think there's two reasons. One is, I think social media. I think that social media makes everybody unhappy as a group. Two, I think the Democrat Party has made as its foundational belief system that America's history is not one to celebrate. And I think when half the country is not willing to celebrate American history, it makes it hard to believe that America 250 is a good thing. And I think, well, you combine it with social media, and there's just a great deal of angst and unhappiness.
0: Yeah, I think they also hate Trump, man. I think that the fact that Trump is the guy in charge of the celebrations, they can't put that aside.
3: Yeah, let's go back. If Ron DeSantis had been elected president instead of Trump, I think that they would still hate American history. I think what you're going to see, unfortunately, is the Trump hate, they're going to try to pivot it to J.D. Vance or Marco Rubio. Now, the extent to which it sticks, I think, is a fair question. But the idea that they're going to be like, oh, Trump was a unique threat to democracy, and now the new Republican, oh, he's fine, I don't think that's going to be the reality. I think they're connecting America being awful with, in their mind, history with whatever Republican figure
0: this
3: is.
0: This is like the most depressing segment you've ever really leaned into heavily here, buddy. This is like this. Usually, I was looking at you to be like, it's going to be awesome, because I think it's going to be a total non-event, unfortunately.
3: Well, I mean, I think, look, July 4th in D.C., I'm sure you've been before, right? Because you lived in D.C. Have you ever gone, or is the crowd
0: you know me. I don't even like fireworks, okay? I'm that guy. I'm always like, they're too loud. What's with all these boom bangs in the sky? I'm not fun.
3: If you have never been and taken a blanket and put it on the National Mall and just laid back and watched the fireworks over the National Mall, it is an awesome event to go to. So my suggestion at this point in time would just be put on the biggest, baddest ass fireworks display that has ever existed in the history of mankind. If you can interact it as well with some sort of drone show, which has become popular now, I think that would be great. But I think, unfortunately, the national fever that social media has unleashed. I mean, do you buy into that? I think we're going to look at social media in the decades ahead as modern day cigarettes. I think people are going to look at them and say, for health, psychological, not as much physical, although maybe there's a physical component to it too. I think people are going to look at social media and say, the fact that we just got on the handed phones to kids and we let them run with this like crazy was the modern day equivalent of cigarettes. And I think it's just unfortunately collapsed overall net happiness in a very negative way. So no, I'm the downer.
0: I don't subscribe. I don't subscribe. You're vociferous in this. I don't subscribe to the cigarettes give you lung cancer and ruin your health. So I don't think that there's
3: physical versus mental. I think that social media has done mentally what cigarettes did physically in terms of people's overall health.
0: People used to say this, that television was going to make everybody into zombies. And yeah, some people watch TV way too much. They watch for 6 or 8 hours a day and they come home and they're couch potatoes. But it's a tool.
3: Social media has been great for people like you and me who make careers, but I think there's a very big difference between something that you look at externally and something that is largely in people's pockets.
0: So you think people are too bummed out because of Facebook to enjoy the 250th anniversary? I think this is a lot. You're putting a lot on Zuckerberg and co.
3: I think that social media since 2013 has driven down. We're at the absolute lowest consumer confidence ratings that we've ever had. I think it's largely connected to social media, irrespective of the fact that life has tended to be getting better. I think the other part of this, though, is Democrats have decided that American history is evil and that it's rooted in slavery. And if you believe that American history is a bad thing, it's hard to celebrate the 250th anniversary of the country. I think that's the combo.
0: Consumer confidence is low, Clay, because costs are high. Costs are high because of a number of things, but gas is very high. I think we're focusing more on Facebook and TikTok than the Iran war, which unfortunately has not come to a conclusion and is still driving gas prices up.
3: If you go back and look at the overall consumer confidence, it drove off a cliff in 2013. And we have had a lot of very good economic cycles. We've had far worse economic cycles. I'm talking about consumer confidence. You can go back and look at it since 1960. It's lower now than it was when things were awful in the 1970s, when things were awful in 2008 and 2009, when objectively the overall economy stunk. Employment's low, stock market setting record highs. Unemployment, I should say, is low. Overall, wage growth has been relatively good in Trump so far.
0: Yeah, I mean, I think consumer confidence is particularly troubled right now because housing prices are up 60% in less than 5 years, and the price of gas has gone up dramatically, and groceries are expensive, and inflation has actually been priced, because we shouldn't have spent $7 trillion during COVID that we didn't have out of thin air. And now we're still dealing with the hangover of those prices.
3: All of those things are true. But 08, 09 was worse. The 1970s, which you and I weren't alive for, were awful. 1976, people came together and celebrated. We just had the Vietnam War, 50,000 people.

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4: We're talking about peacocks.
5: 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The peahen is the female. 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

0: What I was just referencing, and by the way, we're going to be joined by Kelly Paul, wife of Rand Paul. She's got a couple of kids' books. This is from Axios yesterday. Americans are richer than they have ever been before, safer and longer lived. I'm reading from Axios. U.S. total wealth, all-time high. Violent crime, 120-year low. Life expectancy just hit 79 years, the highest in American history. And yet, University of Michigan consumer sentiment just hit its lowest reading in 50 years. So we're richer, we're living longer, and we're safer than we have ever been in the history of the United States. Yet people are at 50-year lows for contentment. What's going on? That's what I'm kind of hitting at. I'm thinking about it a lot. We'll maybe talk about that a little bit with Kelly Paul when we come back.
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9: Fox News I'm John Saucier. President Trump says the negotiations between the U.S. and Iran are still ongoing. Testifying before the Senate Foreign Relations Committee with Secretary of State Marco Rubio, he says reopening the Strait of Hormuz is not enough for Iran to get the sanctions relief.
10: Any sanctions relief is condition-based, which means it has to be in return for the reason why those sanctions were put in place in the first place, which is their nuclear program.
9: Iran claims its nuclear program is for peaceful purposes. The Trump administration ramping up the number of medications being offered on its discount drug site. Centers for Medicare and Medicaid Services Administrator Dr. Mehmet Oz announcing the administration adding 160 more drugs to this website.
11: It means that 4 out of 5 medications that are picked up by Americans going into that same drugstore that I mentioned earlier now have the opportunity to double check that the price they're getting in that drugstore, wherever they're buying it from, is the best price out there.
9: America's listening to Fox News.
12: I'm Jim Love with KLVI News. An argument between two individuals on Monday afternoon at the Virginia Flats apartment complex led to them firing shots at one another across the parking lot of the complex. There were two victims who were innocent bystanders who were caught in the crossfire inside their vehicles. Both victims taken to the hospital by private vehicle. One of the alleged shooters returned to the scene and was arrested. 18-year-old Devron Wilson was arrested for aggravated assault. And Monday morning, medical response in Jasper County ASD number 2 in Evadale was transferred to Allegiant Mobile Health. It was the accumulation of years of work by ASD commissioners to bring EMS service to the district. And Allegiant's ambulance and personnel will be housed 24/7 at the fire department. The first medical call coming in 30 minutes after the handover. In the meeting, commissioners expressed gratitude to the residents who approved a sales tax in 2025, making the improvement in service possible. And 1/3 of all Texas public school teachers say they have to have a second job to keep up with their bills. That's according to a survey done at the Sam Houston State University. The percentage of those moonlighting remains unchanged despite pay increases approved by the state legislature. The average teacher's salary in Texas sits at about $68,000. I'm Jim Love. For these and other stories, go to KLVI.com.

0: Welcome back into Clay and Buck. We're joined now by Kelly Paul, author of Goodnight Young American and Goodnight Little American. And Kelly is the wife of Dr. and Senator Rand Paul, who is a frequent guest on the show. Kelly, congrats on the authorship, on the books that come out today. Tell us a bit about these. We were just discussing the 250th and patriotism, and it feels like it could use a little bit of a boost in some quarters these days. Your books talk about Americans, I assume, about from the perspective of loving America. Tell us about it.
1: Absolutely. Well, thanks so much for having me. Yes, they do. They were inspired by my grandson. This is my first time to ever write a children's book. He's about a year and a half old. And my daughter-in-law, late last summer, was saying she thought we needed more patriotic books for children and board books for young children. And so I got the idea, especially with America's 250 coming up. My books really take a journey of a little boy who has a dream on July 4th. He's out celebrating with his parents and he goes to bed that night. He dreams all of American Revolutionary history. So he's on the Mayflower and he's a pilgrim. Then he's a colonist. He makes friends with great American Revolutionary heroes like Sam Adams and takes part in the Boston Tea Party. And he makes friends with Paul Revere and rides with him. And my hope is that it will spark conversation with parents and children just about the heroism and bravery, courage that our founders really showed.
2: Kelly, I appreciate you coming on and encourage people to check out the book. Buck and I were just having a conversation about America 250. I don't know if you remember America 200, but based on the things that we see, it seems like the nation came together for America 200, even though a lot of things were objectively tough for the country at that point in time. You just had RFK and MLK assassinated. Richard Nixon had just been impeached and removed from office. The Vietnam War had been going on. Yet people seem to come together and really have a good time at 200. I don't get the sense that that's happening for 250. How do we change that?
1: You know, I agree. And I do very much remember America 200. I was a little girl growing up in a small town in Russellville. And that bicentennial summer was so exciting. And I think of just our little town. My mother and I had 1776 style dresses made, and so did all my friends and their moms, and we all participated in this big festival in our downtown square for the bicentennial. And I remember it just consumed the whole summer, and I wish I did see that kind of spirit for the 250, and you're right, I'm really not.
0: How much of your efforts to write this book comes out of a recognition, Kelly, that there's a lack of content that I think young people are exposed to that celebrates traditional Americana and our history? I mean, I'll give you just an example. I have a one-year-old, and I won't name names here, but there's a communist on YouTube that he seems to want to watch all the time that does children's content that is very left-wing, and I can't get him... he's old enough now where he will take the controller out of my hand. He can't really find things yet, but he'll take it out of my hand and kind of bang it until I give him the left-wing song and dance from YouTube that he wants. So is this in part because you want kids to have content that aligns with your values? And you know, I'm just wondering what spurred you to do this.
1: I agree with you 100% because our grandson is about 17 months old, and our son and daughter-in-law, they say kind of the same thing. As I said, my daughter-in-law really gave me the idea for this because she's like, you know, we want to really instill these values, and we want to have, you know, our son grow up with an appreciation for America and a love for America. And, you know, that's really my purpose in the book. I mean, I think we need to remember that the American Revolution was really a convergence of vision and resolve that has never been equaled in all of human history. I mean, our founders were really the original civil rights heroes. They took, you know, ideals from the Enlightenment and used them to challenge the divine right of kings and hereditary rule and challenge the most powerful empire in the world in order to say, look, we believe in natural law. We believe in that our rights come from God and not from any king or any government. So their courage was really intellectual and moral, but it was also physical courage, as they were all basically committing acts of treason, right? The Declaration of Independence was considered an act of treason.
2: We're talking to Kelly Paul. We'd encourage all of you to go check out her brand new book. It's for kids. It is out today. Kelly, you're talking about courage. In this age in which we live, we've had your husband, Rand Paul, on a lot. What is it like to raise kids and also now have grandkids, as you just said, in a world where violence feels omnipresent for people that are in public life, people like your husband who had to deal with being attacked and having people celebrate his attacker? And certainly it hasn't even been a year since what happened to Charlie Kirk, the shooting of President Trump. What's that like for you as both a mom, a grandma, and a wife?
1: You know, it's very challenging at times. It really is. And there are moments when I'm just sort of like, Ran, gosh, just let's chuck this and you can go back to being a nice doctor in Bowling Green. but then I remember that, you know, we've been given such an incredible honor and platform and voice. And I am so proud of Rand for the things that he stands for. And so I just try to, you know, feel brave. I mean, I try to feel like, okay, very few people have the kind of, you know, platform that we do. And so I want to use it for good. And that's what I try to focus on.
0: So the book is out today, or the two books, rather, out today. Are you planning on doing more after this one, Kelly? The books, by the way, Good Night, Young American, Good Night, Little American. What age is this mostly geared for?
1: So Good Night, Little American is a board book. So it's for babies and toddlers, and it's lullabies and really beautiful illustrations. But they're patriotic. I mean, they sort of distill down the idea that, you know, equality and joy are something for us all to pursue. And it came from, you know, Jefferson's writing of the Declaration. And it's a simple, sweet little bedtime board book. And then Good Night Young American is for children probably ages 4 to 8. So it could be read to your child, or older children can read it themselves. And in that one, my little character, the little boy, as I said, he basically in his dream is part of, and he's just part of all revolutionary history. He's there in Philadelphia when the signers of the Declaration are signing, and he climbs up and he rings the Liberty Bell. He makes friends with Ben Franklin and learns about electricity, and he is crossing the Delaware with George Washington. He's just present for all of it, and it's written, you know, through the eyes of a child. And at the end of the book, when the little boy wakes up from his dream, there's a nice map in the back of the book, a simple map for children. But my hope is that more families will try to maybe see some of these great landmarks, make some southern trips and summer trips, and go to Boston or go to Massachusetts, or see where the Declaration was signed in Philadelphia. I think that those are the kind of things that we did back in, you know, the bicentennial, right? I mean, I know my dad took us on a trip and it was very special.
2: Kelly, if people want these books, thank you for making the time with us again. Good Night, Young American, and Good Night, Little American. Amazon, where would you suggest they can find these? And I believe your name is K-E-L-L-E-Y. If people are typing in Kelly Paul, just to search for that.
1: Right. Yes, they are on Amazon. They're on Barnes & Noble. They're online. They're in stores. They're just about everywhere. So I hope that families will enjoy them, and I hope that it will inspire more children to really understand what we're celebrating when we celebrate Independence Day this year.
2: Awesome. We appreciate the time. Thank your husband for all the work he does. Thank you for all the work that you're doing as well.
1: Thank you both so much for having me.
2: And by the way, Kelly, I think you are a listener, so you have great taste in radio as well, if I remember, based on past. So thank you for being part of the Clay and Buck family.
1: Yes, love your show.
2: Thank you so much. That is Kelly Paul. I encourage all of you to go check out her new kids' books that are out right now. And we were talking about America 250. We're talking about America 200. It's also coming up on the 25th anniversary of Tunnel to Towers. And in fact, during one of the commercial breaks, Buck and I were talking with producer Allie to make sure that we're going to be able to go to help raise money and honor all of the work that Tunnel to Towers has been doing in this 25th anniversary year. Right now, I want to tell you all about Mario Nelson. He is an Army sergeant. He served in the National Guard, volunteered at Ground Zero after the 9/11 attacks, and then enlisted full-time in the Army, deployed to Iraq, where he made the ultimate sacrifice when he was killed by a rocket-propelled grenade. 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

0: Welcome back in, Clay and Buck. Appreciate all of you hanging out with us. A bunch of you have been waiting a while. We'll hit to some of your calls. We'll also try to get to your talkbacks move rapidly here. Patty in Virginia, you say your house is all designed and you're ready for 250.
1: Absolutely. Stop bumming me out on this because I am decorated for the 250th birthday and cannot wait. All my neighbors know it and everything.
2: There we go. Yeah, Clay, Mr. Bummer.
0: Thank you for the call. David in Montana, 1976 versus 2026. Your thoughts?
3: Well, I graduated high school in 1976, and it seemed like everybody that I ever talked to that graduated, they all picked their colors, cap and gowns and stuff like that, and everybody was red, white, and blue.
0: That's a great point. Thank you for the call. Again, Buck and I did not experience America 200. But I feel
2: really,
0: like...
2: Really, Clay, you didn't experience... Come on now.
0: 79. I'm the last great Gen Xer. The generation that continues to save America. And I just remember, even in pop culture, there was a huge embrace of American exceptionalism, all different sorts of popular books and movies that were coming out and everything else. Is there anything 250 focused that feels like, oh, this was made for America 250? I don't get the sense that there is. Let me get some of these talkbacks, Buck, because there's a bunch of them. Patriot, K-E-I-B, Joe in Huntington Beach, California. Go vote, California. He's reacting to that. Cut A.
4: It's amazing to me that people who try to criticize Spencer Pratt by saying that he was a reality TV star in his 20s. Do you know what Karen Bass was doing in her 20s? She was going to Cuba supporting the Castro regime, and she was a part of communist groups. I mean, you can't make this stuff up.
0: Yeah. Cut B. That's very true. Cut B, Scott in California.
5: Heard you say you'd be happy if you came in on Wednesday and found out that there were two Republicans in the race for LA mayor. What are you thinking? This is California. We won't have a result by Wednesday. It's going to take much longer than Wednesday to figure it out and put the proper Democrat in. That's the way it's always going to happen.
0: Yeah, California's got to fix this. My hope is, Buck, that we will have enough of the vote in that you can tell. We don't have to know exactly who won, just like who are the top two going to be. My hope is that we've got at least that.
2: It's a projection pending Democrat after the fact shenanigans and finding giant bags of ballots in cars, trunks somehow that happen to all be for Democrats. Like that, you know, we're going to assume what we assume until all of a sudden the late... The postmarked ballots come in.
0: You're with me, I bet, on this. I believe in federalism. I also believe that you shouldn't be able to count votes for 3 weeks. There should be some basic national standards for elections in the United States. This California, we're counting for 3 weeks business shouldn't be allowed, I don't think, by the federal government, even from someone who believes in states.
2: Well, Clay, how can the Democrats know how many votes they have to make up if they don't have time to count and change them afterwards? Let's be fair to how they like things to go. Pete from Minnesota listens on News Talk 1130. This is D. Hit it.
6: If Spencer Pratt wins mayor of L.A., it's going to be interesting to compare how well L.A. does to New York City with Mondami.
2: It will be a little bit of an A-B test, if you will. They're in different places as a city with different problems. But, there's some similar problems, but obviously the situations are a bit unique. We will see how that all goes. I think there's a lot of room to make enormous progress very quickly in Los Angeles, particularly on things like cutting red tape and cutting excess spending. I'm sure that's true in New York as well.
0: Dave in Cincinnati. Cut C.
7: Wrong, Clay, on Warren Buffett. He's not the best investor of all time. He's only the second best behind Nancy Pelosi.
2: Nancy's got game. You know, for somebody who doesn't seem like she can add and subtract on her own, she certainly knows how to pick stocks really well.
0: I don't understand. This is something that I think should be crazily bipartisan. How do we let these guys get away with insider trading and buying and selling individual stocks?
8: Because the people that have to write the laws are the people that don't want to be governed by these laws. They don't want to be subject to the same rules as the rest of us. It's just like when they exempted themselves from Obamacare, the Democrats did. It was disgusting. Well, Clay, this is a good one. We got to get to this one. This is podcast listener Brian on the list here. Hit it.
9: Clay and Buck, Bryant and Savannah, I've been listening since Rush started. So, I don't know about y'all, but my family, we feel it's going to be $250. We're celebrating. We have $600 in fireworks. Me and my boys have matching mullet wigs, Pit Viper sunglasses, and American flag overall shorts. And we are going to rock out.
8: That is the spirit of $250, Clay, that Brian is establishing there. And I'll say this, for all of you, honestly, who cares what the celebration is here in the swamp in D.C.? Have your own 250 celebration wherever you are across the country. You celebrate America. It doesn't have to be based all here in our nation's capital. So what if you don't have Milli Vanilli in your backyard?
0: I can't wait. We will have a great July 4th on the Florida Gulf Coast. But I do wish America could come together. It does not sound, unfortunately, Buck, like we will. I don't want to end on a bad note. So everybody go vote and make America better. Thanks.
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0: When you hear about Israel in the news, it's easy to think of headlines, politics, or another conflict far away. 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
13: America's top diplomat is on the Capitol Hill grill. I'm Lisa Brady, Fox News. Secretary of State Marco Rubio moving on to a House hearing after telling a Senate panel that reopening the Strait of Hormuz is condition number one in efforts to end the conflict with Iran, and that no sanctions relief has been offered for that.
14: Iran is being sanctioned because they enrich uranium. Iran is being sanctioned because they've highly enriched uranium. Iran is being sanctioned because of their nuclear activities. If they agree to give up those things, there will be sanctions relief associated with their commitment and compliance with those agreements.
15: You will not give sanctions relief just in exchange for reopening this trade.
14: No, that's not been discussed. That's not been offered.
13: Meantime, President Trump is denying reports that Iran has stopped communicating with mediators because of ongoing fighting between Israel and Iran-backed Hezbollah in Lebanon. The president accepts an invitation to a rescheduled White House Correspondents Association dinner in July after a checkpoint shooting ended an April event. The group says it will not allow an act of violence to have the last word. President Trump calls the announcement a sign of strength and fortitude. The president naming a top federal housing official to be director of national intelligence and facing immediate pushback from some lawmakers questioning Bill Pulte's national security credentials, an issue also raised repeatedly during a White House briefing.
16: I think Bill is a great guy. I know him socially. I've not worked with him in his current job, but I do trust the president's judgment.
13: The director of Medicare and Medicaid Services, Dr. Mehmet Oz, leading today's briefing. Outgoing DNI Tulsi Gabbard announced her resignation last month. President Trump signing an executive order on artificial intelligence, creating a framework for the federal government to vet national security risks for up to a month before the public release of the most advanced AI systems. Today's signing comes less than 2 weeks after a White House ceremony for a similar order was postponed. 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
13: An accused cop killer back in court in Chicago.
19: Seven-time convicted felon Alfonso Talley appearing in court here in Cook County, where a judge granted the latest request from prosecutors to deny Talley pretrial release as he awaits trial for a previous armed robbery and carjacking case in which last year prosecutors fiercely objected that Talley be released, though the same judge pointed to a law signed by Democrat Governor J.B. Pritzker that ended cash bail in the state. Prosecutors say in April Talley shot two police officers, killing one of them, 38-year-old John Bartholomew. Talley's also due in court on that murder case this week. In Chicago, Jeff Manasso, Fox News.
13: It's election day in six states with primaries, including closely watched contests in California, which has more than 60 candidates for governor and 14 for L.A. mayor, sending the top two onto November, unless in the mayor's race, someone gets more than 50%. A proposal that could slash property taxes in Florida will head to voters.
20: Florida's legislature votes up a proposed constitutional amendment, potentially doing away with much of the property taxes paid by homeowners. The Republican majority backed the measure, pushed by Governor Ron DeSantis.
21: Every single year, our property tax collections, our ad valorem, go up and up and up. And
20: GOP State Representative Toby Overdorf, Democrat Anna Eskimani.
22: This is not a tax break. This is a tax shift.
20: The amendment would triple and eventually quintuple exemptions on assessed values on primary residences, excluding school taxes. Voters would need to approve it this November. In Miami, Eben Brown, Fox News.
13: An hour to the close on Wall Street, a rally for the Dow up 243 points. The S&P also hitting new highs during the session, but the NASDAQ turning lower right now, down 4 points. I'm Lisa Brady. This is Fox News.
23: Investigators in Cameron County have ruled the worker's death at SpaceX last month was the result of an accident. 25-year-old Jose Batista died on May 15th when a 7,700-pound column beam collapsed, pulling him down. The beam hit Batista as he fell to the concrete floor below. A foreman reportedly told investigators that Batista may have assumed the beam was secured because anchor bolts had been installed. Texas Attorney General Ken Paxton will meet with Senate Majority Leader John Thune after defeating incumbent Senator John Cornyn in last week's GOP primary runoff. Paxton said he has received support from Thune, along with Republican Conference Chair Tom Cotton and Republican Senatorial Committee Chair Tim Scott, and plans to meet with them this week. I'm Jackie O'Brien.
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1: All right, thank you, Scott Shannon. Thanks to all of you for being with us. Write down our toll-free telephone number. You want to be a part of the program. It's 800-941-SEAN. If you want to join us, we are loaded up today. Steve Hilton, it is Election Day in California, primary day. We'll get to that. Yes, my fiance, Ainsley Earhart, has a new book out. It's a great kid's book. She'll join us today. By the way, that's very dangerous, Linda, putting you and Ainsley on together. That could be very, very dangerous in my life.
2: You're a very brave man. You can take it.
1: I can handle it, right?
2: I'm
1: a professional. I've been doing this a long time, but it's a great book. You know, she wrote the book, I'm So Glad You Were Born, huge bestseller. And she says that to everybody on their birthday. And now that we are going to be celebrating America's 250th anniversary, you know, kids don't know and appreciate, I don't think, the great gift and the great sacrifice of so many for the cause of liberty and freedom. I don't think people understand that this what makes this country so unique is that we believe that our rights don't come from government. Our rights come from God. You know, that's why socialism, statism, communism, whatever ism name you want to give it, always fails. And because it's really about power accumulation by the people that will cater to your needs and take away your anxieties in life. And everything is guaranteed, healthy food and insurance and daycare and childcare and, you know, how are your government schools doing? How's Obamacare doing? How's Medicare and Social Security running towards insolvency doing? What does the government do right but for national security and defense? And by the way, that's in spite of a lot of the lunatics out there. So, and it's just a good reminder. I mean, we do have a lot to celebrate. We have been given so much. There's so many people I have met that have come to this country from other countries that didn't grow up with that which we take for granted. And I have often found that people that didn't have freedom in their life and then get it here appreciate it a lot more than maybe some of us do. I mean, I'm not saying you're going to wake up every morning, oh, thank God. I mean, I can see Linda waking up in the morning, her eyes open up, oh, you know, blessed are you, Lord God, King of the universe. I live in America. I can see that not actually happening.
2: It's more like, oh my God, where is the coffee? Please bring it immediately.
1: Oh my God, where's the coffee? I don't talk to me until after I've had my coffee.
2: Exactly.
1: Don't talk to me.
2: I have a t-shirt that says
1: exactly.
2: That. Then I say thank God for America.
1: However, and then what do? Everybody that I know in life is, you have to grind it out. You have to grind. Tell this to my kids all the time. Hard work. I don't want to hear it. Don't complain. And grind it out. If you want to be successful, you know, it's interesting because life is a lot like sports. Jim Gray was just texting me before. He was asking me about some of the races today, especially out in California. And I think the world of Jim Gray, I think he's one of the best broadcasters, sports broadcasters out there, like Stephen A. Smith. And anyway, so he, you know, was asking me what my thoughts are. So I told him, but you know, most people, you get up and you grind and you get up and you work hard. People shovel coffee down their throat. They feed their kids. They get them on a school bus. They get them off to school. Then you go put in your 8, 10, 12, however many hours you work on any given day. And you come home probably pretty tired. Then you got to feed the kids, do some homework with them, read them a night story, and then crawl into bed and watch Hannity and pass out. Hopefully not till the show's over. But that's the way it is. I mean, then you get up and do it all over again. Well, I have to work on Saturday. So what? I mean, how many people sacrifice so that you can do it? Now, it's like sports in this sense that, you know, you don't always win. You don't always get everything you want in life. Number one. Number two, you learn to be a gracious winner. When you lose, you learn to accept defeat with grace also. And there's this one lesson in life that's applicable to all. The harder you work, the better you're going to do. That simple. You know, how badly do you want it? Really comes down to that. A note, the White House Correspondents Association announced today that their annual dinner has now been rescheduled to Friday, July 24th. The black tie gathering obviously was supposed to take place April 25th, postponed by the would-be assassin Cole Thomas Allen. rushing that security checkpoint. Anyway, they made the announcement. Apparently, it's going to be a more intimate affair. Not sure what that means. I didn't see a location. President Trump on Truth said the move by the White House Correspondents Association to reschedule the dinner rather than cancel it is a very good thing. We cannot not allow lunatics to change our way of life. And this is the guy that had the three would-be assassins. Here it is, and we'll have Steve Hilton also on the program coming up later in the program today. It is primary day in California, and it's a very interesting primary. And the people in California, I'm going to tell you something. You deserve better than what you have out there. You have just lost some of your wealthiest residents because of the idiocy of putting on the ballot a wealth tax. And as a result of that, you have lost very, very, very wealthy people. Elon Musk no longer is in Palo Alto. Elon Musk now lives, God bless Texas, he lives in Texas. You now have Mark Zuckerberg has left California. And with him, he's going to take jobs and he's going to take money. And why did he leave? Because he's not, it's already the highest tax state in the country. The highest income taxes, sales taxes, and gas taxes. The highest poverty rate, the highest homeless rate. He's left. Two of the co-founders of Google, gone. They've left. Then you have Larry Ellison, Oracle, gone. He's left. He's in the free state of Florida. Mark Zuckerberg in my free state of Florida. You know, look at what happened in New York. Mamdani, you know, tries to dox Citadel's Ken Griffin. Ken Griffin's a multi-billionaire. He had plans in place to spend $6 billion in New York City. And now he's decided against it. And he's going to build it in my state of Florida, in Miami. I keep telling you, Wall Street South is real. And I'm telling you, this is your chance to walk back from the edge. I mean, I don't know why anybody would vote Democrat in California. I really don't. I have a hard time understanding it. Gavin Newsom is a no-show, useless governor. Maybe the worst in the country, and that's saying a lot. Well, we have the fourth largest economy in the world. Well, you're losing your wealthiest people, and with it, all the revenue that they would bring into your state, you idiot. I mean, it's not that hard to figure out. This is simple math. And it's a state where not only the highest taxes, worst quality of life, you know, sanctuary city, sanctuary state, all of it. Then you add to that a governor that's a world traveler full time, Davos, Munich, wherever he can get in front of a camera, there's Gavin. You know, Gavin Newsom, full time Trump stalker. He's all over X stalking Trump, halftime Hannity stalker. He likes to go after me a lot too, which makes me very happy. And maybe one day I'll share my last text that I got from Gavin Newsom. It's very, very revealing. Linda, I've shared the contents of it with you. I didn't show you, but I told you what it is. On a scale of 1 to 10, how great is that story to tell?
2: It's a feisty story. It's going to be a 10.
1: It's going to be a 10. Maybe one day I'll tell it. I don't know. So, California, you have a chance to change today. Now, it's a close race, but the leading candidate for governor is our friend Steve Hilton. Steve Hilton, and God bless him, he's been working his ass off. He's been out there campaigning everywhere. And then he's up against this billionaire with unlimited funds. I guess Steyer has now been the coalition. I guess people are coalescing around him at the last minute, but we'll see what happens. We'll see. But Steve Hilton, you know, is ahead in a number of polls. One poll has him tied with Steyer at 20% each. But he's got to get in the runoff just to have a chance. He's got to get in on the November ballot. They have this November provision, this referendum out in California that they're going to have the wealth tax. That would be retroactive to January, which is why all these wealthy people have left. They're like, I'm not giving you any more money. You already taxed me to death as it is. A lot of people have been paying attention to the L.A. mayor's race. Wow, this is razor thin. John McLaughlin, frequent guest on this program and associates, they put out a poll today in that race. Spencer Pratt has a very, very slim lead over the incumbent mayor, Karen Bass. Now, if you want some background, McLaughlin like Matt Towery, like Robert Cahaly, are the three people, and Rasmussen too, I'll say them, four people that consistently polled Donald Trump right. For example, McLaughlin had Trump beating Kamala Harris 48-47. The final number was 49.8 to Harris's 48.3. Anyway, in his poll in California, he now has Spencer Pratt, leading the field with 30.1% support, 29.5 for Bass. I mean, that's not even a full point. That is a razor thin margin. And, you know, so we'll see what happens. But anyway, we'll check in with Steve Hilton in the course of the program today. A lot to get to. I can tell you that I don't think what the Democratic strategy is on their extremism is going to work. Now, he's losing his mind, and James Carville is, and others are suggesting to Tallarico, yeah, maybe you want to back off some of these weird and strange and odd positions you have. I mean, can you imagine in the state of Texas, you know, a cattle state, where you're going to say, oh, we're running a vegan campaign? How stupid is that? In an energy-rich, oil-rich state, he's going to be, you know, anti, you know, natural gas and oil. That's pretty dumb too. You know, a guy, is he really in sync with the people of Texas on transgender issues? You know, modern science recognizes that there are many more than two biological sexes. In fact, there are six. Well, if anyone can call this program, I've now been putting out the call forever. Nobody has been able to call and tell me what the other four are. Or describing God as non-binary, and then actually citing scripture to do so. You know, this is the guy that refers to his women neighbor, or his female neighbors as neighbors with uteruses. Guy is nuts, absolutely insane. You know, he suggested concerns about, you know, he said the concerns about men and women's sports were a far-right conspiracy. No, there's very real controversy. This is Texas. And there are people that think they're intelligent making the case that this is going to be a close race. No, I think Tina Brown, of all people, not somebody I thought I'd ever agree with, wrote an article and said, you people are stupid if you think that Tallarico is going to win this race. And she's, you know, speaking to her fellow liberals. This guy on the murder of Ahmaud Arbery, remember that murder? He posted about racism as a virus that white people, including himself, carry and spread through systems, even without overt systems. I don't even know what he's talking about. Critics called it anti-white or guilt tripping. And then, of course, you know, remember Colin Allred. You know, he referred to, according to one TikTok influencer, as a mediocre black man, and then he went on to deny it. But, I mean, accusations, you know, he said he's running a vegan campaign. He wants a welcome mat on the border. This is a guy that supported the idiocy of masks during COVID. He supports every radical left-wing progressive policy that exists out there. You know, he left the Texas Capitol during the 2021 walkout over voting bills. You know, and now he's being told by liberals, oh, just deny everything you've ever stood for. That's just not going to work. You just don't get to say, never mind, because nobody's going to believe you. Al Hunt is calling on Tallarico to walk back his claim that there are six genders. He said, GD, he better walk it back right now. He's okay. Now he's a flip flopper. Which Tallarico is the real Tallarico? Will you please stand up? You have no credibility when you walk back very definitive statements that you made over and over again. And the people of Texas, one thing I can tell you, they're down home and straight up, straight shooters, and they see through, literally they see through, you know, cow manure. And they're going to understand that this is BS, that they're being fed, and a lie that they're being fed. And it's an election year conversion that he doesn't mean. All right, if you're planning a vacation this summer, I hope you are. I'm not yet. I haven't thought about it yet. Anyway, be on the lookout for scams. 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
10: Hey there, I'm Jason Alexander, and this is my dear friend, Peter Tilden.
11: Hey, Jay. By the way, the script says best friend.
10: Yes, it does, Peter. Anyway, Peter and I met over 25 years ago and became really good friends.
11: Best friends.
10: Mm-hmm, because we had two things in common. Number one, we like to argue about everything, driving, food, music.
11: No, we don't. And number two, when things annoy us or they perplex us or just don't seem to make any sense, whether it's something in the news or in our personal lives, we go, really, no, really.
10: And then we have to find answers.
11: So we created a podcast called Really, No, Really. It's about finding the answers to all the things that make us go, really, no, really. Jerry Seinfeld wondered why they refused to make the stall door go all the way to the floor in a public bathroom, but he didn't get an answer. We did, by reaching out to an expert.
10: And talking dogs. Really? No, really? We spoke to the pet parent of a dog who's become a social media star to find out if pressing buttons on a soundboard with a paw or a nose is truly communicating or they're just showing off.
11: Competitive eaters, they don't chew during competitions. How about that?
10: Really? No, really?
11: That's what we heard. So we spoke to some of the biggest champions of the hot dog eats hot.

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2: I mean, this is partly entertaining to watch. You know, there's a mess over at CBS, right, Linda? You've been following this? 100%. And then apparently Scott Pelley, they hired a new 60 Minutes producer. Guy name is Bilton. And he stands up and says, Barry Weiss is destroying the show. Now, what do you think would happen if you said that to the management where you worked? He's now the new executive producer. Says, I have a couple of good ideas. They're like, boo. And then he goes further and says, she doesn't love this place. He was brought in to kill it. I guess he really doesn't want his job. And good luck to Scott Pelley and Leslie Stahl. You know what the problem with CBS has been and continues to be is they have a liberal bias. It is corrupt. It is abusive. And they're trying to clean it up. And those that have been peddling this bias for so long are so institutionalized. There's only one way to clean it up, and that's to clean house. And I don't know why they've been so unwilling to do what is so obvious they should be doing up to this point.
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12: Fox News, I'm Tom Graham. President Trump nominating Bill Pulte to be the next director of national intelligence. Fox's Jackie Heinrich.
13: He's the Federal Housing Finance Agency director. And the choice has drawn some attention, some questions from lawmakers on Capitol Hill, because they are wondering what his credentials are that would put him at the front of the line for that role.
12: Outgoing DNI director Tulsi Gabbard leaving the position at the end of the month. Primary voting underway in California, including Los Angeles, where a Republican candidate is attempting to ultimately unseat incumbent Democrat Mayor Karen Bass.
14: The L.A. mayor's race here in L.A. has exploded with interest as former reality TV star Spencer Pratt has gained popularity. He's also outraised Bass by millions of dollars.
12: Fox's Matt Finn. 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
15: I'm Jim Love with KLVI News. An argument between two individuals on Monday afternoon at the Virginia Flats apartment complex led to them firing shots at one another across the parking lot of the complex. There were two victims who were innocent bystanders who were caught in the crossfire inside their vehicles. Both victims taken to the hospital by private vehicle. One of the alleged shooters returned to the scene and was arrested. 18-year-old Devron Wilson was arrested for aggravated assault. And Monday morning, medical response in Jasper County ASD number 2 in Evadale was transferred to Allegiant Mobile Health. It was the accumulation of years of work by ASD commissioners to bring EMS service to the district. And Allegiant's ambulance and personnel will be housed 24/7 at the fire department. The first medical call coming in 30 minutes after the handover. In the meeting, commissioners expressed gratitude to the residents who approved a sales tax in 2025, making the improvement in service possible. And one-third of all Texas public school teachers say they have to have a second job to keep up with their bills. That's according to a survey done at the Sam Houston State University. The percentage of those moonlighting remains unchanged despite pay increases approved by the state legislature. The average teacher's salary in Texas sits at about $68,000. I'm Jim Love. For these and other stories, go to KLVI.com.
2: Foundation. Well, they continue with your help to honor America's heroes. They do that through commitment. The foundation created their Veterans Villages. It stands as a beacon of hope for those who have sacrificed everything for our nation. Now, these communities are committed to helping veterans achieve stability, independence by providing safe housing and personalized services that are tailored to their very specific needs. And within each village, residents find support and dignity and a sense of belonging among others who truly understand the meaning of service and sacrifice. Now, with multiple Veterans Villages now completed, more in development now across the country, Tunnel to Towers and their supporters believe that no veteran should ever be left behind. And through the Homeless Veterans Program, Veterans Villages, and the National Case Management Network, the foundation has provided and are providing housing and supportive services, you know, to more than 17,000 vets nationwide. 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They can't do it without our support. If you have land, donate that land. Maybe that's a house for a hero. Or maybe, in fact, you can donate a car. Or maybe you can donate $11 a month, give up two Starbucks a month. Or maybe you can, maybe even one big donation if you're a rich Republican and wealthy. Whatever you can do, anything you can do, is it means a lot. Go to their website, the letter T, the number 2, the letter T.org, the letter T, the number 2, the letter T.org for the Tunnel to Towers Foundation. Now, I'm actually enjoying the crack up of the Democratic Party. Now, if you listen to the punditry class, you would think that this is a midterm year, a slam dunk. Now, they do have historical trends, Democrats on their side. And that is that the party out of power tends to pick up seats in off-year elections. Okay, the big problem with this, though, this is not your old Democratic Party. This is a radicalized party as represented, and we just went through the record of James Tallarico, you know, welcome Matt at the border, vegan campaign in Texas, no energy in Texas, six separate genders, referring to women that might be neighbors as neighbors with uteruses. I mean, just off the charts. God is non-binary. I don't think any of this is going to go over well in Texas. But if you listen to the punditry class and the legacy media mob and Democrats, they think Texas is in play. And I'm all for them spending hundreds of millions of dollars in Texas. I think they should pour money into Texas. It's going to be good for the Texas economy, and it's not going to get them over the finish line. And I have a very high degree of confidence. I do believe that Ken Paxton will win that race, because the more the Texans find out about how nuts James Tallarico is, the more they're going to say, okay, this guy's nuts. And they're not going to vote for him. But this is the modern Democratic Party. Then you got this guy in Maine, Graham Plattner. I mean, this guy is more nuts than him. The latest, you know, scandal is, you know, all these sexually explicit messages. Most recent is May of this year. I mean, for crying out loud, is not something in the past. Anyway, explicit text exchange with multiple women and reports from several, up to a dozen of them. And while he was married, and anyway, they flagged this for the campaign. This is the interesting part to me. The wife flagged this and told the campaign before he got in that this existed. So they've known about this the whole time. And now the Plattners, him and his wife, I should say, described their messages as pre-marriage. No, it's not. And anyway, so Plattner dismissed these stories. This is journalistic malpractice and gossip, and you're trying to hurt my family. Nobody's trying to hurt his family. He's hurting himself. But here is the most bizarre thing. Do you think that, you know, why did it get to this point before Democrats start turning on Graham Plattner? I'll tell you what happened is they don't think at this moment in time he can win. And you see the usual unholy alliance with the Democratic Party and their press secretaries, the legacy media mob. And you see now one by one where they were all defending, all supporting the guy with the Nazi tattoo. Now, if a Republican was running for office and once had a Nazi tattoo and had it for 18 years or whatever length of time this guy had it and never chose to get rid of it until he decided to run for office, you would think he's only doing it because of political expediency. And of course, he also blames sexual assault victims. If you remember the comment, he said that these women need to take responsibility, avoid getting, quote, effed up on alcohol and act like an adult, and downplaying military sexual assault reporting challenges. You know, he has self-identified as a communist. He has referred to all cops being bastards, referred to rural white people in Maine as racist and stupid. And he's now asking for their vote. Now, if they vote for him, they would be stupid. That would be dumb. He's made homophobic slurs, crude comments, left, right, and sideways. You know, he, you know, makes references to fighting with signs and fists. Maybe my favorite is apparently he can't pass a porta potty. Linda, I might need some psychology, or maybe you can explain this to me without going into the porta potty. Now, unfortunately, there are times in life that you might have found yourself in a porta potty. It's not the most pleasant thing to step into. It usually stinks to high heaven. You usually want to get in and get out as fast as possible. Have you ever used a porta potty, Linda?
16: I have not.
2: Never once.
16: No,
2: never
16: I
2: had to go
16: used,
2: that bad.
16: No, I would rather go in a bush than go in a porta potty. I'm telling you right now, it's a different experience for a woman.
2: Whatever. But he likes to go.
16: It's not whatever. That's a fact, bro. That's a real thing. But anyways,
2: I guarantee you, women listening to this show right now, there are women that have been on porta potties.
16: Yeah,
2: maybe
16: and there's about a million women that are going to say to me, "Yeah, you're right, Linda. It's totally different for a chick than it is for a guy, for the obvious reasons."
2: Okay. He's advocated for violence and so on and so forth. And what else? The Nazi tattoo just, you know, he had it for all these years. Now, the telltale in all of this is, where did all of this last minute information come from? Linda, it's very inquiring minds would like to know. When you have hosts over at MSDNC, one going off on Plattner, calling him a train wreck. When former Senator of California Barbara Boxer calls Graham Plattner's sexting scandal deeply offensive. When you have fake news CNN hosts slamming Plattner over the Nazi tattoos. Why did we get to this point? Finally, Cory Booker says, well, I'm not really so sure. Why did it take all of this? Here's the congenital liar, for example, Adam Schiff, saying, I'm going to wait on this Plattner allegation before making a decision on whether to endorse him. Here's what he said.
17: Do you worry about Graham Plattner? Are you okay with him because he's a Democrat?
18: Well, I'm going to wait to learn more about these recent allegations involving his texting other women. Ultimately, though, it's going to be up to Maine voters what they decide, how important or unimportant that is, and how important to focus on the economy, cost of living, and those issues are. But I'm going to wait until I know more about what just came out within the last 24 or 48 hours to really say more about it.
2: Yeah, I'm going to wait, you know, but he's obviously pulling back his support. You got Sonny Houston on that hard-hitting news show, The View, saying Graham Plattner is a liar, racist, anti-Semite, and homophobe.
19: And I am conflicted.
17: Thank you.
19: I am conflicted. They asked Cory Booker how he felt about this, because I think all the allegations are true. The sexting with other women while married is definitely true, because his wife is the person that gave the messages to his campaign to give them a heads up. Yeah. So the fact now that he's saying
17: I think she said she told them, but we haven't seen messages.
19: But she disclosed it.
17: Right. Yeah,
19: so why would she lie about that? So that part is true. He's also made racist remarks against African Americans. So he's a cheater. He's an anti-Semite, because the fact that he had that tattoo for 20 years and didn't know what it was is a lie. So he's a liar, a racist, an anti-Semite.
17: Homophobe.
19: He's a homophobe. Yeah. So he's all the things, and character does matter.
2: But she didn't say she wouldn't vote for him if she was in Maine. I didn't hear that part. Maybe she did. I don't watch the show. My wonderful staff has to suffer and watch that for us. But now Grandpa Bernie's standing by his side. So, you know, give him that. But where do you think this document dump, all of this op research came from? Now, generally, people would suggest it came from Republicans. No way. I don't buy that for 1 minute. Not 1 second of nothing. Don't believe it. I think Democrats did this because of that main provision. And if they can convince him after their June 9th primary to back out of the race within 2 weeks, then the elders in the Democratic Party will then get to choose a replacement, a.k.a. probably I would say the front runner would be the governor of Maine, who dropped out of this campaign because she said she didn't have enough money. And I'm sure that they'll offer her a ton of money if she says yes. Now, the trick in all of this is to get Plattner. I'm not so sure he's going to be happy. I mean, deep down, he's got to know what I know. And that is very simply, the Democrats did this to him. It was not Republicans. I'd like to say that it was conservatives that got all the information on Mr. Fang Fang, Eric Swalwell. But I would argue again that political, you know, takedown came from the Democrats. It didn't come from Republicans, because they know with James Tallarico and they know with Graham Plattner, they know they already have Grandpa Bernie. They know they have Pocahontas. They know they have AOC. They know they have the squad. They know they have Mamdani. They know that nobody in leadership like Schumer, Jeffries, leaders in name only would ever dare contradict or take these people on. So the radicals rule the party, and that, you know, so now they do this, you know, political ops campaign against Graham Plattner. I don't feel sorry for him. I mean, frankly, Republicans, I'm sure they probably had all the information and were saving it for the general election, which would be a smart strategy. But this is who this party is. So for those that are suggesting that Democrats, because of historical trends, are in this great position to win, I'd say not so fast. And that's why I want to give some hope to all of you out there that this, you know, don't understand this is the most important midterm in your lifetime. Now, I don't know what's going to happen in North Carolina or Georgia. In the case of Georgia, it would be a pickup. In the case, if the radical Democrat that lets out all the criminals in North Carolina, Roy Cooper, the former governor wins, or the governor wins, then it's going to be a hard race. Mike Whatley is running against him. It's yet to be determined. It's either going to be Mike Collins, or I know that Brian Kemp, the governor of Georgia, supports Dooley in that Senate race. I know President Trump has not endorsed in that race, so we'll see how that plays out. I did talk to Governor Kemp. He's very convinced. He thinks that Dooley is the better general election candidate. I've been out of Georgia too long to know, because the politics has changed pretty dramatically. Then another pickup opportunity for Republicans would be in the state of Michigan. You've got Mike Rogers running against Abdul El Sayed, and this guy's a radical as well. Let's play some comments from him.
20: So I'd love to tell you that I'm changing my tune, that I'm saying something different. I'm not. I'm saying the same thing I said in 2018. I think we need to get money out of politics. I think we need to put money back in your pocket. I think we need to pass guaranteed health care through Medicare for All. I think we should abolish ICE. I think we need to get Line 5 out of the Great Lakes. I think that we really can stop sending our money elsewhere and start sending it here.
2: Oh, okay. Another radical. Didn't he have Hassan Piker campaigning for him, the guy that said America deserved 9/11? Am I right about that, Linda?
16: You are indeed, sir.
2: I am. I'm just checking. We like to check our facts. We like to get it right. But this is now there's this unholy alliance. The fact that MSDNC has turned on Plattner is revealing. They haven't turned on Tallarico yet, because there's still of this absurd notion that they think that he can somehow, well, he goes to church and everything, and he believes that God is non-binary. You know, forget all about that Lord's Prayer, Our Father who art in heaven thing that you were taught as a kid. And, you know, he has these six gender ideas and a vegan campaign in Texas, no oil and a welcome mat on the southern border, and referring to your female neighbors as neighbors with uteruses. It's so bizarre to me. And you, when you watch the media then running interference and echoing the party line, you know that there is some coordination. It's not hard to see. Once you see it, you can't unsee it. Look at the New York Times. Listen to Paul Krugman. Listen to what he said.
21: We need much more. We need to, obviously, we need to defang Trump as much as possible and make sure that neither he nor anybody who follows in his footsteps has power after the next two elections. But beyond that, we really need to do a thorough purging of the United States. We need a demogification, and that is, you know, I'm not going over the top by using a word that's very similar to the denazification that we pursued successfully after World War II in Germany.
2: Yeah, New York Times, demagification, similar to a denazification. 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
7: 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Next Wednesday, the debut of the Netflix reality competition, Outlast, The Jungle. Next Thursday on Netflix, the fifth season start of Sweet Magnolias. Next Friday, the Netflix documentary Maternal Instinct, as well as the South African drama The Polygamist. 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Next Wednesday on Paramount Plus, the fifth season premiere of All the Queen's Men. 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
8: From protests to a court fight, I'm Lisa Brady, Fox News. After days of violent confrontations outside a migrant detention facility in New Jersey, the city of Newark and the state are suing the company that operates Delaney Hall over allegations of poor conditions.
9: Mayor Baraka says Democratic lawmakers have toured the facility and paint a grim picture. But Trump administration officials like Border Czar Tom Homan have also visited and continue to defend the facility. The mayor suggests he doesn't believe it, though.
10: I'm sure they gave him good food and they gave him good treatment. He is the border czar. I would imagine that he should have probably spoken to some of the detainees and interviewed them and talked to them.
9: Border Czar Tom Homan says Delaney Hall is here to stay.
8: Fox's CB Cotton. Homeland Security calls the New Jersey lawsuit frivolous, pointing to inspections last week by New Jersey health officials. The state says they did not get full access. This as DHS Secretary Mark Wayne Mullen faces a Senate panel for a budget hearing. That's what Secretary of State Marco Rubio has been doing for hours at Senate and House hearings, dominated by questions about the conflict with Iran.
11: They have agreed to negotiate aspects of their nuclear program that just a month ago, or just a year ago, they were refusing to even mention, much less enter into discussions about.
8: Rubio says the Strait of Hormuz must be fully reopened with no tolls in order to open phase two of detailed negotiations on Iran's nuclear program. President Trump denying reports that Iran stopped communicating over fighting between Israel and Iran-backed militants.
12: President Trump said yesterday he'd brokered an arrangement between the two sides that Israel will not attack them and they will not attack Israel, according to Trump. This after speaking to Israeli Prime Minister Benjamin Netanyahu and representatives from Hezbollah. But fighting in southern Lebanon has continued.
8: Fox's Max Gordon in Tel Aviv. More records on Wall Street. The Dow up 228 at the bell. 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
15: Temperatures being 30 degrees above average.
0: 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Just click listen, then swipe right and hear the latest news updates on your time. 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
8: The Trump administration still hopes to treat Americans exposed to Ebola in Africa in Kenya instead of flying them back to the States. But a Kenyan court recently pausing construction of a quarantine facility.
3: We are confident, and the State Department's working on this diligently, that they're going to be able to work out something with Kenya. There has already been a fair amount of communication around this issue.
8: Centers for Medicare and Medicaid Services Administrator Dr. Mehmet Oz during a White House briefing also saying it's better to treat potential patients more quickly. 9 female students appear in court in Kenya over a fire that killed 16 girls.
16: The suspects are accused of planning and executing an arson attack at their boarding school in central Kenya. Fire tore through a dormitory at the Otemishi Girls Academy. A staff member failed to open an emergency exit, forcing all 202 students to attempt to leave through a single door. CCTV footage shows 6 individuals starting the fire moments before the students woke up. Almost 80 people were wounded. Police say the fire was started by lighting a mattress using matches and paraffin, but they haven't revealed a motive.
8: Fox's Jonathan Savage. A threat investigation leads to multiple weapons, including one decades old, and an arrest in Connecticut.
17: Donald Petronis is charged with second-degree breach of peace. Police were called to his home in Enfield, Connecticut, told he'd been threatening violence against workers at a new Amazon facility job site. They say he refused to talk at first, eventually letting officers in to take his firearms away pending an investigation. What they also found was a World War II-era mortar round. The house was evacuated and neighbors were told to either stay inside or leave. Bomb squad personnel were called in. The mortar was found to be inert. Police say they also seized 8 firearms, knives, and ammunition from the home. Chris Foster, Fox News.
8: Recapping stocks, the Dow up 228 to 51,307. Also another record close for the S&P and the NASDAQ. Elisa Brady, Fox News.
18: Some stories we're looking at for the bottom of the hour. CPS Energy President and CEO Rudy Garza is reportedly retiring from the utility soon. He's worked there for 14 years and has been president and CEO since 2022. A special board meeting is set Thursday to discuss his replacement. Garza's retirement comes after a gas explosion leveled 2 homes on the north side in late April. 6 people were injured in the blast. CPS is facing a lawsuit as the result. The Spurs and Knicks are meeting with the media ahead of tomorrow's NBA Finals Game 1. Coach Mitch Johnson gave credit to his predecessor, Greg Popovich, for his help this season. And standout center Victor Wembanyama says that having Hall of Famers like Coach Pop and Tim Duncan around the season has been huge.
19: We're really being put in the best settings. It's like they're carrying us, you know, in there.
18: Greg Popovich retired last year after suffering a stroke, but has been a constant presence around the team. He's been at practices helping the squad as they navigate this new era. I'm Joe Morano.
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21: 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And Amanda Knox joins Bobby Cass to talk about surviving prison and life nearly 20 years after being wrongfully accused.
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28: They should have seen it. 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
2: 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If you want to be a part of the program, this is the 250th anniversary year of the greatest country God gave man. Maybe appropriate to start this segment with a little bit of God Bless America.

0: All right, the greatest country God gave man. You know, the amazing thing, I say this all the time, you know, we're all so busy and, you know, most people don't wake up. They open their eyes like, ah, I live in the greatest country God gave man. No, you wake up and you're like, ah, here we go. Get to the grind. I got to get up. I got to get the kids dressed. I got to get them off to school. I got to pack their lunch. I got to put in my 12, 14 hours a day. I got to come home, cook dinner, do homework with the kids. And then the process starts all over again. However, in our more introspective, reflective moments, and you look around the world and you compare the gift that is America, all the blood sacrifice of so many for us so that we can live free, and the natural state of man, which is we were endowed by a creator. Rights come from God, not from men. Yeah, so many people sacrifice so much so that we can live the great lives we live. It is an honor, a privilege to bring onto the program. Yes, she is my fiance, but she's also, you know, a rock star at the Fox News Channel, number one morning show on cable news by far, Fox and Friends. And years ago, Ainsley Earhart wrote the book, I'm So Glad You Were Born. And yes, because she is my fiance, I can tell you on more text messages, whenever it's somebody's birthday, she will send a note and then she will say, I am so glad you were born. And now she has come out with the 250th anniversary of this great country of ours, America, I'm So Glad You Were Born. And it is an extraordinary book for your kids. It is kind of sad that kids don't know that much about American history. And especially for young people, this is a reminder of their great inheritance that, that maybe they'll take for granted at some points in life, maybe not at other points. Anyway, I refer to her as Sunshine. Ainsley, how are you?
1: Hi, fiance. I love to hear you say that. Thank you.
0: Well, the funny part is, and Linda's seen these too, I mean, there are all these AI-generated videos that we are already married. And there are AI-generated pictures all over social media that show you shoving cake in my face and, you know, and me holding twins or triplets, or, you know, people have a lot of time on their hands. I'll put it that way. Or you singing to me at our wedding and me crying, which I never would do.
1: And you know I can't sing. Hi, Linda. Yes, Linda, we were together. Sean and I were together, and we were somewhere. I don't remember where we were, on a vacation. And we kept getting, or the weekend, we kept getting all these pictures of from friends. Did y'all get married? Do you have something to tell me? And they would send us the pictures. And we were like, no, that really, if you look closely, it doesn't look anything like us. But yeah, that was a...
0: Let's talk about the book. First of all, great job today. I saw you on your show this morning with all those kids. That was very cute. I saw you also on Outnumbered. That was great. But, you know, here's the amazing thing. The illustration's phenomenal. The message is phenomenal. What made you want to do this for America's birthday? Because we are so blessed and we so often take it for granted.
1: Well, we are blessed. And the last book that was in honor of my mom, I'm So Glad You Were Born, because she would say that to us, and she was really sick. She had a stroke, and she died, but she did see the success of that book. And our viewers, they are so amazing. Just the conservatives that listen to your show, the ones that watch Fox News, they're so loyal, and we know each other. You know, we are so grateful to them. They put food on our table, but they know us. We're in their living rooms. We're in their bedrooms. And, you know, people will say, I wake up with you, Ainsley, and I go to bed with Sean, which I think that's hilarious. But my mom loved that phrase, I'm so glad you were born. And so the publisher said, that book, all your viewers loved that book. Will you do one for America's birthday? I said, what a great idea. So we sat down to write it, and Sean actually had a hand in that, because Sean really wanted, since I've been with Sean, he really stresses, and I hear him talk about this a lot, our founding fathers, and when they were writing the Constitution, we have these rights by God, and he was just saying that to you all. But he's always talking about the inalienable rights that are our rights, and I said to Sean, I said, well, that word is too big to put in this book, because it really is geared to, you know, 4, 5, 6, 7, 8-year-old children. Kind of a stepping off point if you want to buy a book and teach your children about the freedoms that we have. You can worship the way you want. You can be anything you want to be. You can be a scientist. You can be a doctor. You can invent a thingamajig, we talk about in the book. And you have the right to vote. There are other countries, we've been talking a lot about Iran. Women can't walk outside. Women can't go to school. Women can't drive. They can't walk out on the street without an escort. You know, and you can't live the way you want to live. There is no freedom of speech. And so we are so grateful, and we take it for granted. Many people take it for granted in America. And I just don't want to get away from that. I want it to be an opportunity for us. I think we should all do our part as we're embracing and walking toward America 250. Because I was talking to a friend at work today, Sean, and I was born in 1976. So I was born year 200. And Jimmy Fallon told me today he was born in that same year. But the other friend that we have at work was telling me that he was about 8 or 9 years old, and he remembers that being such a big deal in America. So I really hope, and I'm sure that it will be with Donald Trump as president, it will be such a celebration. And I'm glad that this book will be a little part of that.
0: You know, there is a celebration that is the gift of America. I mean, we have Memorial Day, we have Veterans Day to remember those that have fought our wars for us, Memorial Day, those that gave the ultimate sacrifice for our country. And when you really ponder and think and in your quieter moments in life and your introspective moments in life, you really realize that there was a heavy, heavy price paid so that we can live free. And unfortunately, as Reagan famously said, freedom is but one generation away from extinction. To begin the process, though, of teaching children about this great country, I don't think we teach this enough, as evidenced by, you know, we spend more per capita on education per child than any other industrialized country. We have the worst results, and it's amazing, you know, how we can fail at such a spectacular level. But, you know, explain, like, I remember you would explain to your daughter, you know, about this country. And I've had conversations with your daughter about this country that we live in and pursuing your dreams and your natural talents. That is a constant theme with you.
1: Yes, I talked to her about being the home of the brave, that we have the greatest military in the world. And because of the men and women who are willing to go fight for our country, she never has to be afraid. Sometimes little children will see things on the news and they will talk to their parents about being afraid. Is that going to happen here? Can what's happening there happen here? No, honey, because we have the greatest military. And your grandfathers, you can thank them for that. You can thank your great-grandfathers who were both in the Navy. And you can thank them for the sacrifices they made to keep us home of the brave. We have these brave men and women. We have a land of the free, home of the brave, because of the people who fight for our country. We have amazing police officers and law enforcement. We talk about that in the book. We talk about we have a voice and we can choose our leaders. We no longer have a king, which is the very beginning of history of America. I'll read you that page. It says, the Republic was founded a long time ago. We declared independence. The king had to go. It's rules made by people just like you and me, created for life, love, and liberty. And we have pictures of children, you know, with the Declaration of Independence. We have the parades and the floats. A lot of people think of 4th of July as the red, white, and blue and parades and barbecues and beer and sandwiches on the beach. But it's really about, it's so much more than that. It is the birth of America. And everybody listening to your radio show would not be here today because you were created, I believe, by God. But God created you because he put your mom and your dad together here in this great country called America. And if we didn't have this country, which we wouldn't if it weren't for the brave men who came over from the UK, who fought for this country, who came up with our founding fathers, who wrote the Declaration of Independence, if it weren't for them, we wouldn't ever have had a chance to be born. My parents never would have met. You know, my family dates back to the Revolutionary War, and if it weren't for America, mom and dad never would have even been born or would have met. So this country's given us so much, not just our freedoms too, but just so much fun. I mean, I have a blast every day of my life. I can go to work. I'm a woman and I can have a job. I can have a paycheck. I can love my job. And if you work really hard, you can get to the top.
0: Yeah, a lot of people don't know your personal story. When you started at Fox, you first worked overnights, what, for 7 years?
1: Yes, for 7 years. And then I think you had a big hand in that. You put me on your show often because you were at a point in your life, your children were little and you weren't able to travel, and your family, y'all were traveling always on the weekends for your kids' tennis tournaments. And so you said, Ainsley, I need a correspondent that will go and travel for my show. Will you get on planes? And I said, absolutely. I didn't have children. I was able to have a bag packed next to my door. I would work overnights, and then my 2 days off, I would either fill in on Fox and Friends, which I did often, or I would travel for your show. And I was on your show. You had a show called Hannity's America on Sundays, and I had a segment called Ainsley Across America. And Megan Halbano, who works on Fox and Friends now, she's the boss of Fox and Friends, she came up, she was on your staff at the time. We all worked together. She came up with this great graphic. Do you remember that, Sean? It was a picture of the map of America.
0: Oh, you in a pink car. It was hilarious.
1: Pink convertible, and I was driving across the map, this little cartoon character, and wherever it would stop, I was doing a story there. So you said one time, I don't want to jump out of airplanes. Will you go jump out of airplanes? I was like, oh my word. Okay, sure. I don't want to, but I will. So you made me do that twice, one with the Golden Knights and one with...
0: Well, I mean, I was giving you a life experience. I didn't think about it at the time, but you know what the audience really wants to know?
1: What?
0: The audience really wants to know what irritates you about me. Because apparently I irritate Linda a lot. I end up on her hate list. So if you want to add to the list, you can.
1: Okay, well, it doesn't irritate me, but...
0: Oh, boy. Here we go.
1: But...
0: Why did I open this box? Go ahead.
1: Sean, okay, and I'm a very clean, neat person, and I like... We don't have, you know, we don't have a lot, but we have... And our spaces are small. But when I go and visit him down in Florida, he has... His room is a little bit messy. The side of his bed where he puts all of his, you know, vitamins, and he has all kinds of stuff next to the bed. He has all of his papers. He has a whole
0: my nicotine pouches, everything in between. Yeah,
1: he has an office in there, and it's just a little messy. But I can
0: a little messy.
1: When we get married and we move in together, then we're going to have to work on this. But it's not that big of a deal because you do so much.
0: So how can people get a copy? America, I'm so glad you're warm. We're going to put a big link on Hannity.com. It's on Amazon.com. Now, as of today, in bookstores all across the country, if people want to get an autographed copy, can they get one?
1: Yes. So wherever you buy books, you can also go to my social media bios. The links are in there. And also you can go to AmericaBornBook.com. AmericaBornBook.com.
0: Well, congratulations. You'll also be on TV doing another news tonight. We look forward to having you. You have added so much to my life. And for that, I am so grateful you were born. And I'm grateful we live in the greatest country God gave man. The book is called America. I'm so glad you were born. Hannity.com, Amazon.com, bookstores across the country. Autographed copies on the website that she just gave you. And anyway, Sunshine, we appreciate you being with us. And I'm going to work on that cleaning up thing. I'm working on it right now during this radio show.
1: I'm joking. I love you. I don't care about that. But I will say, y'all, he is the... You hear him on radio, you get to know him more on radio than you do on TV. But he is the nicest, most generous. He's best friends with my dad. I talk to my dad like 4 times a day, but Sean talks to him more than that. He's embraced my family. He's an amazing person. He's a great Christian man. But we also have a lot of fun. I know we always talk about our faith, Sean, but we're fun. We laugh together. You know, we like a cocktail. We like to have fun. We like to go out on boats and do what everyone else in America.
0: No, you like to go out on boats. I'm not the big boat person. We got to run. Sunshine, America, I'm so glad you were born. We'll see you on Hannity tonight. We do appreciate you being with us. Congratulations. Very proud of you. The book is great for kids, and we are so blessed beyond my measure. That I will echo. Ainsley, thank you. Watching Fox and Friends every morning, too. Thanks for being with us. We appreciate it. All right, quick break. Right back. We'll continue.
2: 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Hannity is on right now. 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
17: Fox News, I'm John Saucier. The peace talks between the United States and Iran appear to be up in the air, although Secretary of State Marco Rubio claims the U.S. and Iran are still talking.
18: They have agreed to negotiate aspects of their nuclear program that just a month ago, just a year ago, they were refusing to even mention, much less enter into discussions about.
17: Iran reportedly claimed it was pausing talks until Israel stopped attacking Hezbollah targets in Lebanon. A court in Kenya pausing construction of a quarantine facility where the Trump administration said it's sending Americans exposed to Ebola. Centers for Medicare and Medicaid Service Administrator Dr. Mehmet Oz says he's not worried about the fate of that facility.
19: We are confident, and the State Department's working on this diligently, that they're going to be able to work out something with Kenya. There has already been a fair amount of communication around this issue.
17: Protesters in Kenya say they don't want their country to become a dumping ground for Ebola patients. 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
1: I'm Jim Love with KLVI News. An argument between two individuals on Monday afternoon at the Virginia Flats apartment complex led to them firing shots at one another across the parking lot of the complex. There were two victims who were innocent bystanders who were caught in the crossfire inside their vehicles. Both victims taken to the hospital by private vehicle. One of the alleged shooters returned to the scene and was arrested. 18-year-old Devron Wilson was arrested for aggravated assault. And Monday morning, medical response in Jasper County ASD number 2 in Evadale was transferred to Allegiant Mobile Health. It was the accumulation of years of work by ASD commissioners to bring EMS service to the district, and Allegiant's ambulance and personnel will be housed 24/7 at the fire department. The first medical call coming in 30 minutes after the handover. In the meeting, commissioners expressed gratitude to the residents who approved a sales tax in 2025, making the improvement in service possible. And one third of all Texas public school teachers say they have to have a second job to keep up with their bills. That's according to a survey done at the Sam Houston State University. The percentage of those moonlighting remains unchanged despite pay increases approved by the state legislature. The average teacher's salary in Texas sits at about $68,000. I'm Jim Love. For these and other stories, go to KLVI.com.
7: Exposing government waste and abuse of your liberties every day. Sean Hannity is on right now.
15: All right, 25 now till the top of the hour, 800-941. 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
15: We have been highlighting the demise of the Democratic Party. This is now the party of Abdul El-Sayed, who's running for the Senate in Michigan. This is the party of Tallarico. This is the party of Graham Platner. This is the party of Mamdani. This is the party of AOC. This is the party of Hakeem Jeffries and Chuck Schumer. Both leaders, but only in name only. They have no power at all whatsoever. The party of the squad, the party of Grandpa Bernie, the party of Pocahontas. It is a radicalized leftist party. The party of open borders, sanctuary cities and states, the party of amnesty, the party of, you know, free benefits, taxpayer benefits for people that don't respect our laws, borders, sovereignty. The party that voted for the largest tax increase in the history of our country and against the largest tax cut in the history of our country. That is your modern, extreme, radicalized Democratic Party. Now, there are very few Democrats that are willing to take this on. There's a reason Chuck Schumer goes along with it, because he wants to remain leader in name only. There's a reason Hakeem Jeffries puts up with it. He wants to remain leader in name only. We have two Democrats, Brad Lander and Dan Goldman, talking about Chuck Schumer, and neither candidate is supporting him as a Senate leader. I've been telling you for a while, Chucky's days are numbered. Listen.
21: Would you support Senator Schumer if he ran for re-election in 2028? We'll start with Mr. Lander.
22: I think it's time for a new leadership in the Democratic Party. And that's why I'm running in this race against Representative Goldman.
23: I have not thought about it. I have no idea whether he's going to run or not. We'll deal with that when the time comes.
15: Well, that's hardly a vote of confidence. But I mean, understand, Chuck Schumer, Hakeem Jeffries, they have no appetite to take on the radicals, because they know the second they do, that their power or perceived power is gone. And they will not be in charge anymore, in name only. because that's all it is. All right, let's go to our busy phones. Brian in Nashville, Music City, USA. What's up, Brian? How are you?
0: Good, Sean. Long time not talking to you. It's been about 25 years since I last called. I was prompted because you were...
15: Wait a minute. Why did you wait 25 years?
0: I can't get through half of the time, so I just said, well, whatever. I like listening more than talking, to be honest with you. But
15: what's going on?
0: Oh, not much. I was kind of back in Linda when you were razzing on her for dancing alone. You know.
15: Oh, come on. You don't think it's a little bit weird? We're at John Rich's bar. We're on the road. We're in Vegas. Sweet baby James thought the same thing that I did. He's just not willing to get on the mic and say it. And all these people are dancing, like couples are dancing. They're couples. And then Linda, she might have asked people to dance. She certainly didn't ask me to dance. And the answer would have been hell no anyway. However, she just walks out in the middle of the dance floor alone and starts dancing among the people. You don't think that's a little Grateful Dead-ish odd?
0: Well, obviously, it is slightly Dead-ish odd, but all those Deadheads danced alone, regardless of whether people were dancing together. But the question I have...
15: Yeah, but they had an excuse. They were likely on acid or tripping.
0: Yeah, not every time, but yeah, mostly, you're right. But was there a live band there?
15: As a matter of fact, Big and Rich played that day.
0: Now, see, a dancer dancing alone, regardless of the situation, makes the band smile and play harder. Linda knows. She was in a band.
2: Thank you, Brian.
0: I can tell you this, Sean. I saw you sing Devil Went Down to Georgia with Charlie Daniels in Nashville about 6-7 years ago at the Volunteer Jam. You remember that?
15: I crushed it.
0: You did, actually. But there were some people dancing alone by themselves watching you. But you probably didn't.
15: Well, I'm glad I didn't see them, because when you're on stage like that, you really can't see only the front couple of rows. But had I did see it, I probably would have messed up the song. And the reason is because I would have been distracted in thinking that's weird.
2: I got news for you. You messed it up anyway, so you should have just looked.
15: There were...

0: Did I not nail that or what?
1: You hit it pretty good, Sean, I will say. But when the musicians see people dancing out there by themselves, having a good time, it gets them going. I'm a bluegrass musician, and I love seeing people out. Even the freakers by the speakers don't bother me at all. You know, and it's...
2: that was great.
0: What do you call them, the freakers by the speakers?
1: Yeah, you never heard that String Cheese Incident song?
0: Oh my word. I don't know. I'm not getting out there and dancing. I'm not doing it.
1: Sean, one final note.
0: I don't even know what I'm going to do about this upcoming wedding. I'm going to have to figure out how to get past the dancing part.
1: There you go. It'll be all right. It all works out. You know, a few drinks, everything's cool.
0: A few drinks. That solves every problem in life.
1: It tends to sometimes, or creates them.
0: I like bluegrass. I think that's pretty cool you'd play that. That's awesome.
1: Oh, yeah. Yeah, I learned from a guy in Jersey. So
0: that's a little weird. I didn't even know they knew what bluegrass is in Jersey. But you're in the right part of the country. Love our friends in Nashville.
1: I love it here.
0: One of the great honors of my life was hosting the Grand Ole Opry. I was a guest MC.
1: Yep, that's awesome. Now, you've done wonders in your little world there. But, hey, I called you about 28 years ago and told you that I was homeschooling my kids and I was having my kids listen to you in Russia. You said, poor kids. Well, you know what? It didn't work. They're liberals anyhow. So.
0: Oh, no. Maybe you'll have to call back, like, in the next 6 months and put the kids on with me. I'll fix it.
1: There you go. Might just do that, Sean. I appreciate it. You have a good day.
0: All right, ma'am. God bless you. You have a great day. 800-941-SEAN if you want to be a part of the program. All right, everybody needs a home security, safety security strategy in case somebody wants to bring harm to you and your family. Now, obviously, that would include a lethal option if somebody wants to kill you or a family member. But according to the FBI, 2022, the latest year they have statistics for, that is less than 0.01% of all altercations that require that response. That is where this new technology, BYRNA.com, comes in. 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
9: On the night before Halloween in 1975, 15-year-old Martha Moxley was murdered in the Tony Bellhaven neighborhood of Greenwich, Connecticut. She was rich and beautiful and loved by all who knew her. For decades, despite intense media scrutiny, police failed to make an arrest. In 2000, 25 years after Martha's murder, her one-time neighbor, Michael Skakel, was arrested. He'd been 15, like her, at the time of the crime. He was also a cousin of the Kennedys.
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9: 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I read the articles. Of course Michael Skakel killed his next-door neighbor, Martha Moxley. He beat her to death with a golf club. 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And if you followed the case like I did, I bet you knew it too. My name is Andrew Goldman. 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

0: for busy phones. It's toll-free, 800-941-SHAWN, if you want to be a part of the program. Let's say hi to Joyce in my free state of Florida. Joyce, how are you? Glad you called.
1: Oh, hello, Mr. Hannity. This is such an honor. God bless you. And we just...
0: Well, thank you.
1: Your free state of Florida. This is our first time ever. We're from just about a half hour south.
0: Oh, so you're not from Florida. Where are you from?
1: No. We're from about a half hour south of St. Louis, Missouri.
0: I know where you are. You're not that far from Cape Girardeau.
1: Oh, no. Yeah, Cape. We like to go down there every once in a while, me and my husband. And we're following our son and daughter-in-law and our two little grandbabies. And I can't wait to get Ainsley's book for them to read. And we're going to Destin for until Friday. And then Friday morning, we're leaving and we're going down to Orlando. Our son works in Orlando. He works for Universal Studios. He's a chef at the Atlantic. And,
0: oh, nice.
1: Yeah, and we've never been... This is the furthest we've ever been from home. So we're,
0: really? Wow. So this is a big deal for you.
1: Yeah.
0: First of all, I'm going to give you a warning about Destin and Fort Walton Beach and the Panhandle area, which I love. I got the worst sunburn in my life in like an hour in Destin. So be careful with the sun. Number one. Number two, in Orlando, I don't know if you can afford it or not. When you go to any of these parks, get a guide. Even if you have to work an extra 2 days, get the guide. Because otherwise, it's a nightmare to get on all the rides the kids are going to want to go on in the period of time that you want to allot for that.
1: Sure. Well, our son's going to take a few days off from work and going to direct us around the park. So that'll be good. I don't know that we'll do anything but Universal. And my main, you know, I haven't seen him in a couple years, so I wanted to see him. So that's my biggest straw. But
0: well, we got to get you on the road a little bit more and go out and see the great country that we have. I'm going to be out quite a bit for America's 250th. I'll start making announcements as soon as the plans are solidified. I don't know. Maybe when you're down here, maybe you want to look at some property. I think Destin, Fort Walton Beach is a great area. The Panhandle, great area. You can start there. You can look in Tampa, Clearwater, Sarasota, Fort Myers, Naples on the East Coast. You can go to Ponte Vedra. You can go to Jacksonville. You can go, you know, everywhere, Port St. Lucie. You can go to Palm Beach, West Palm Beach. You're going to go all the way down to Miami. And then if you want to be inside the state, a little hotter in the summer. But you know what? They have beautiful, beautiful communities that I think you'd enjoy.
1: Well, Missouri is a beautiful state. And we have our wonderful Josh Hawley in Missouri, which we love dearly. But and like I said, this is our first time being in Florida. You know, we stayed in Alabama last night because we tried to break the trip up a little bit. But this country is beautiful. We've never seen the ocean. My husband and I have never seen the ocean. So,
0: whoa, you have never seen the ocean?
1: We have never seen the ocean, aren't we? I know.
0: Your whole life, you've never seen the ocean?
1: My whole life, Sean, Mr. Hannity, I have never...
0: I want to see the ocean every day of my life. You know the majesty of God when you look at the vastness of the ocean. And the beauty is, like, where I grew up in Long Island, you know, we'd go to places, a place called Jones Beach or Point Lookout Beach, where my friend John Gomez lived. And the water there is brown, not a lot of seaweed in it, although there's seaweed down here too. However, in Florida, if you look at the beaches, they're beautiful. You know, green and blue, and the fishing is insane. I'm telling you, it's addictive. You know, and you can get in certain coastal areas, and I don't know what your finances are like, relatively, and the word relative is, you know, by definition, right? Relatively inexpensive waterfront, you know, condos that they built out. You know, but just make sure whatever building you buy out of, if you buy in Florida, that it's been retrofitted after the Miami building crash. They put in new codes and it's costing a lot of big assessment fees for owners, and it's been a bit of a problem. But, you know, I don't know. I mean, I would hate to not live anywhere near the ocean. I want to see it every day that I'm alive, if possible.
1: That's awesome. That is awesome. And we have three sons, and that's what our middle son said. He's traveled from, you know, east to west and north to south. And he said, Mom, Dad, just stand on the beach and just soak in God's majesty. And so we're anxiously, like I said, we're probably 20 minutes from Destin. So, but God bless you again. And it was so nice talking to you.
0: You're going to see the ocean today at some point. And when you do, I think you're going to want to see it more often. Okay. All right. Well, you have a great trip. Enjoy the free state of Florida. And God bless you. And I hope you have the best vacation ever.
1: Let not your heart be troubled.
0: Let not your heart's about to be filled with joy when you see this ocean. You're going to love it. I promise you, you'll love it. Anyway, 800-941-SEAN. I can't imagine, Linda, having never seen the ocean in my life. Wow.
2: You know what's so funny is I love the ocean. I'm a city girl, you know, brick and mortar my whole life. But I have to tell you, when I'm near the ocean, it is incredible. I think it does wonders for your soul. So I'm excited for her. She was such a sweet lady.
0: You know, the funny thing is that Linda and I do have one thing in common. Pasty, pasty, white skin that burns bad. That's an Irish thing.

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5: 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I'm Lisa Brady, Fox News.
6: At your confirmation hearing, you did promise that you would get DHS out of the headlines. We took you at your word, but nothing has really gotten better.
5: Connecticut Senator Chris Murphy among the Democrats taking issue with the treatment of immigrants, especially at Delaney Hall in New Jersey. That detention center in Newark, the latest flashpoint over ICE operations. Murphy says laws are being broken.
7: We're enforcing the laws that Congress did pass. That's reckless. When you start saying it's unconstitutional, what's unconstitutional that we're doing? We swore to uphold the Constitution just like you swore to uphold the Constitution.
5: Secretary Mark Wayne Mullen also pointing to recent inspections of Delaney Hall by New Jersey health officials. But the state and the city of Newark have filed a lawsuit claiming they're not getting full access. Acting U.S. Attorney General Todd Blanche just confirming the Trump administration is scrapping plans to create a nearly $1.8 billion fund meant to compensate people claiming they've been targeted in political prosecutions. That fund has been facing bipartisan criticism and challenges in court. President Trump accepts an invitation to a rescheduled dinner for the White House Correspondents Association after an April event was cut short by the shooting at a Secret Service checkpoint in the Washington Hilton Hotel.
8: The WHCA says it will not allow an act of violence to have the last word. In a social media post, President Trump calls the announcement a sign of strength and fortitude and says he has accepted an invitation from the association's president to speak. He says the event will be at the Waldorf Astoria, a hotel once owned by the Trump Organization. WHCA President Weijia Zhang says the rescheduled dinner will feature significantly enhanced safety measures and will be a more intimate gathering.
5: Fox's Jared Halpern at the White House. That rescheduled dinner is set for July 24th. 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
5: President Trump facing pushback after naming a top federal housing official, Bill Pulte, as acting director of national intelligence.
21: Does he have a national security background? The answer would be no. Does he have a military background? The answer would be no.
5: House Democratic leader Hakeem Jeffries suggesting it's a political move, pointing to Pulte's past allegations against some Trump political opponents. He alleged mortgage fraud. The president says Pulte, though, has deep experience managing sensitive matters at Fannie Mae and Freddie Mac. Outgoing DNI Tulsi Gabbard announced her resignation last month. A permanent replacement would need Senate confirmation. 3 hours left to vote in California, where more than 60 people are running for governor, including Trump-backed Republican Steve Hilton, who tells Fox Business,
22: "We've got the chance to seriously change California, to get us off the track of this insane policy agenda we've had now for 16 years of the Democrats running everything."
5: Democratic Governor Gavin Newsom is term limited, but the state is still considered a Democrat stronghold. The top two candidates today move on to November. To win re-election as L.A. mayor, Democrat Karen Bass has to fend off 13 challengers, including Republican and former reality TV star Spencer Pratt.
23: "It's not just that he has no experience in city government. I don't know that he's ever held a job in his life other than to be a reality TV star."
5: Pratt, one of thousands who lost homes in wildfires last year, is focused on complaints about a slow rebuilding process and other persistent issues, from taxes to homelessness. 5 more states also holding primaries today: Iowa, New Jersey, New Mexico, Montana, and South Dakota. New highs again on Wall Street. The Dow up 228, topping 51,300. The S&P and the NASDAQ also with a record close. I'm Lisa Brady, Fox News.
24: Some stories we're looking at for the bottom of the hour. CPS Energy President and CEO Rudy Garza is reportedly retiring from the utility soon. He's worked there for 14 years and has been president and CEO since 2022. A special board meeting is set Thursday to discuss his replacement. Garza's retirement comes after a gas explosion leveled 2 homes on the north side in late April. 6 people were injured in the blast. CPS is facing a lawsuit as the result. The Spurs and Knicks are meeting with the media ahead of tomorrow's NBA Finals Game 1. Coach Mitch Johnson gave credit to his predecessor, Greg Popovich, for his help this season. And standout center Victor Wembanyama says that having Hall of Famers like Coach Pop and Tim Duncan around the season has been huge.
25: "We're really being put in the best settings. It's like they're carrying us, you know, in there."
24: Greg Popovich retired last year after suffering a stroke, but has been a constant presence around the team. He's been at practices helping the squad as they navigate this new era. I'm Joe Morano.
26: Heads up, Texas.
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41: All right, news roundup and information overload hour. Here's our toll-free telephone number. It's 800-941-SEAN if you want to be a part of the program. I had for a long time thought mathematically it would probably be impossible in our lifetime to ever see a Republican governor in the communist utopia of Gavin Newsom out in California. I don't believe that anymore. I actually believe that we can elect Steve Hilton as the governor of the great state of California. Now, today is primary day in California. And I believe that when the results pour in, and probably later my time, Eastern time, when the results pour in, I do believe and I hope and I pray for the people of California, because they deserve better governance than they now have, that in fact Steve Hilton will come out on top and will be the leading candidate to replace Mr. No-Show Governor Gavin Newsom. Mr., you know, train to nowhere, waste all the taxpayer money, Newsom. Mr. Full-time podcaster, Newsom. Mr. Full-time author, Newsom. Mr. World Traveler, Newsom. Anyway, it's primary day in California. We welcome back to the program our friend Steve Hilton. You're still leading in the polls. I'm not saying by a large margin, but enough that I want you to win. And I know you have a good ground game. And what is your final message to the people on the West Coast today?
1: Sean, it's great to be with you. Thank you so much. Look, it's getting tighter. That's the honest truth. We've got a billionaire climate fanatic, Tom Steyer, who's already spent $220 million trying to buy this election, and he's climbing. And so it looks like we're going into today, the final day, kind of with a three-horse race. Look, we're with two spots out there. I'm confident, because of what you said at the beginning, that people are done in California. This really is the year we can end this experiment. It's now 16 years of total one-party control. The Democrats have had every statewide office. They've had the legislature with a two-thirds majority in each chamber. They've run every big city, every major county. They've had the state Supreme Court with a 6-1 majority. They've had 16 years to show us that their model of far-left progressive governance works. And what's the result? A total failure. Highest poverty rate, highest unemployment rate, highest cost of living, all the things you said, crime, chaos, homelessness, our big cities in squalor. It's a disaster. And the idea that these people are going to get another 4 years, I don't buy it. There's actually a majority now. The California Post had a poll at the end of last week. 56% of Californians say that we need change. We need to move in a new direction. So in November, in the general election, I truly believe we can beat the Democrat machine, because people are done with all of the nonsense and the insanity. But we have to get through the primary. Today is vital because it has tightened. The Democrat vote has consolidated. And that's why it's really important. Everyone listening in California, you've got to show up and vote. Don't take it for granted. It's true that I've been leading in many of the polls lately, but every vote counts. And you've got to make sure.
41: Oh, I did see one poll. This is fair to point out that it is a dead heat in a general election with you and Steyer. And you're right. This guy has unlimited funds. Let me play Tom Steyer in his own words. He's basically Gavin Newsom light. He's just basically going to be a carbon copy. Maybe Katie Couric won't find him as attractive as the ever so handsome Gavin Newsom, but he does have a ton of money, and there's going to be a lot of money spent in this general election. But we got to get past today before we can talk about the general election. Here is him saying he has a strong anti-ICE program. Listen.
2: Well, I think there are two things going on there, Ben. One is that, yes, people are very scared about ICE specifically, and I have an incredibly strong anti-ICE program. I've said I think they're a criminal organization. And we have a very strong platform in terms of prosecuting them for racial profiling and violence, investigating the detention centers. But you should know, you don't have to trust me. The head of ICE went online to say that my program is unfair to ICE agents. And I took that as a huge compliment.
41: Well, why don't you just call him Nazi fascist Gestapo? That is Tom Steyer. That is Gavin, 4.0 here, in my view. What say you, Mr. Hilton?
1: I'd say he's worse. I mean, basically, the choice that you've got on the Democrat side is Javier Becerra, who was Biden's utterly useless health secretary. You've even got Biden cabinet officials now openly saying how totally absent he was and useless he was at his job. And you've got to ask, how incompetent do you have to be if Joe Biden's cabinet thinks you're useless. So that's him. And he just had an interview where he basically, I would call him Kamala 2.0, because he just did an interview where he was asked the same question. Remember that famous one? You've played it many times. Kamala Harris on The View. Is there anything you would have done differently? Oh, nothing comes to mind. Javier Becerra was asked that. When who's pointed out what a disaster everything is in California. This is a CNN anchor. It's a CNN interview. Becerra says, well, and he says, would you do anything different? Would you have done anything differently? Becerra says, well, you know, things can't be that bad in California because we got a lot of people coming to Disneyland. That was his answer. So he's more of the same. Steyer is worse. He's more far left. He's running around pandering to every single leftist activist group, the unions. He's just a joke. Far, far to the left of where we are now. And so that's why this is so dangerous. If you have two Democrats in the top two of this jungle primary, they're just going to be outbidding each other on the left. We can't have that in California. We can't have it for the country. That's why I'm so honored to have the president's endorsement. He knows how important it is. Just today, I got the vice president's support. And the beautiful future that we can look forward to. If you've got a Republican running our biggest state with common sense principles, cut the bloat and bureaucracy in our ridiculous nanny state government, cut taxes, fight the fraud, get rid of the ridiculous regulations that give us the highest gas prices, electric bills, and housing costs in the country, and work with the president and his team on common sense things like opening up oil and gas production, like managing our forests so we can reduce wildfire risk, like finding and stopping the fraud in the Medi-Cal budget. These are all things that the president and his team are doing and are trying to do in California. Newsom and his cronies are blocking it. When I'm there, we'll be working together, and it's going to deliver great results for California.
41: Well, I'm watching this. This is a very important race. This could be a really big indicator that as the Democratic Party has been radicalized, that when you have a strong candidate that you can win. This guy is nuts. I think I agree with you. He may be more radical than Gavin, if that's humanly possible. But really, I mean, the people of California like orphans right now, because you don't have a governor that's actually there doing their job. He's not around.
1: Exactly. That's the point about Newsom. All he cares about is his own presidential campaign. That's why he's just, you know, there's all this fraud. The fraud's been reported for years by the state auditor. He did nothing about it. That's why yesterday I published what will be my first executive order to set up a taxpayer fraud strike force with real resources to investigate and prosecute the fraud. And if necessary, find criminal negligence by Newsom and Rob Bonta, the Attorney General, these other officials who did nothing for years, even though they had their own state agencies reporting on the fraud in the homeless budget and much more. So we can't let them get away with it. But it all starts with voting today. It's not going to happen unless people actually show up to vote. You can't take anything for granted. That is incredibly important. One last thing I'll say, Sean, is if this was a regular primary, I've already won the Republican primary if it was a normal Republican primary. There's one other Republican in the race. I'm far ahead of him. In every single poll, I'm more than double his support. It's like a 65-35 situation. But it's not a normal primary, and that's why it's so important that every Republican who may be thinking of voting for the other Republican, Chad Bianco, because there's some sense we might get two Republicans in the top two, that can't happen. He's too far behind. It would be nice, but it's just not a reality. That's just the math. Don't let, by default, the two Democrats get in because you split the Republican vote. We got to unite behind the only Republican that's got a shot in getting into the top two, and that is me.
41: I saw your statement yesterday where you came out and said that your first order of business will be to stop the corruption. Do we have an estimate how much money is in waste, fraud, abuse, corruption is involved here?
1: Yes, we actually published that. I set up something called CalDoge a few months ago, and we've been working away as volunteers. We're not in office yet to have the exact numbers. We've been going through the public records. Our estimate is over the last 5 years, the total in California, $425 billion. That's about $80 billion a year, if you average it out, about 20% of the budget. In a way, that's an underestimate. We're very confident in that number, $425 billion. In the last 5 years. It's an absolute scandal. This is just the theft of taxpayer money. And that's why it's another reason why I think we're going to win, because people are so angry about this. It's one thing to make all the political arguments we make about poverty and taxes and whatever. But when people who work so hard, and as you say, we have the highest taxes in the country, and then they see, this is what you're doing with our money, while our roads are crumbling and the school results are a disaster, and parents are being asked to pay for basic school supplies in California. Literally, I hear that on the road at our town hall the whole time. Parents saying, why am I being asked to pay for books and pens and paper for our schools when we have the highest taxes in the country? Because the money's going to all this fraud, waste and abuse. It's really a serious reason why I think we're going to kick them out this year. People are done with it.
41: Well, I'm certainly done reporting on it, and I feel your passion. All right, quick break, right back, more with Republican gubernatorial candidate. It is primary day in the great state of California. Steve Hilton, I hope he wins tonight. I hope we can report on Fox at some point in the early morning that Fox News can project that Steve Hilton has won the jungle primary in the state of California on his way to becoming the next governor. More with Steve on the other side. Then your call's coming up, 800-941-SHAWN.
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14: 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I've lost 88 pounds with Awaken 180. I was type 2 diabetic and I was severely overweight. 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

0: is about nearly a quarter to nearly 25% of the entire vote in the whole state of California. So I've got a lot of my supporters are big supporters of Spencer, and I feel the energy there. It's helping my campaign in LA, the fact that he's generating such great support. The McLaughlin poll, actually the same poll is commissioned by, I think, the California Post, and his final poll for in the governor's race had me and Tom Steyer actually tied at 25%, and Becerra quite a bit behind at 18%. So if that turns out to be right, then we'll see. That'll be me against the far left climate fanatic with the billions of dollars to spend. I think Spencer Pratt really has a shot. I mean, it's harder because, of course, LA is even more Democrat dominated. Remember, it's the city of LA, not the county. But the city of LA is just under half the population of the whole county, and it's the most left-wing part. So that's why he's running as a common-sense independent, really. He's not running it's a non-partisan race. My race is different. I'm running as a Republican. But I think we can elect a Republican governor statewide, just as we can elect Spencer in L.A., because of the fact that people are just so, they've had enough of it. And this is my message. We don't have to live like this. We don't have to put up with it. The choice cannot be put up with the insanity and the costs and the chaos or move to another state. That's ridiculous.
1: Well, Steve, I always admired you as a colleague at Fox, and I've watched you run this campaign from the beginning. And I honestly, I've been dazzled and impressed at the highest level all the time, energy, resources, work you put into this. It all comes down to today, and I'm asking everybody in the state of California that is hearing my voice right now, go out and vote. You have a chance to save your state. Vote for Steve Hilton. He will do a great job if he is your next governor. California deserves so much better than it has, and you have not been served well. And California can once again become, you know, a state that people will flock to. Under Gavin Newsom, it's become a state people want to leave, and they have been leaving in droves. Anyway, Steve Hilton, we're going to watch very closely. You put your heart and soul into this. You should be very proud of the campaign you ran, but I'm asking people now to reward that hard work with a vote for you today at the polls. Thank you, my friend.
0: Thank you, Sean. I really appreciate it. See you soon. Thanks.
1: 800-941-SEAN, our number. 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You know, so many of us, you're into health, wellness, fitness, nutrition, longevity. All right, that's a good start. 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
10: Fox News, I'm Tom Graham. Primary voting underway in six states today, including California. Fox's Matt Finn is in Los Angeles.
11: Here in California, voters will decide who's going to replace termed out Governor Gavin Newsom and, of course, the next mayor in L.A., the current mayor, Democrat Karen Bass, fighting to keep her job.
10: She's facing challenges from L.A. City Council member Nathia Raman and reality TV star Spencer Pratt. Primaries also underway in Iowa, Montana, New Jersey, South Dakota, and New Mexico. President Trump accepting an invitation to a rescheduled White House Correspondents Association dinner.
12: A rescheduled WHCA dinner is set for July 24th, nearly 3 months after the annual event was abruptly ended by a shooting at a Secret Service checkpoint inside the Washington Hilton Hotel.
10: Fox's Jared Halpern, America's listening to Fox News.
13: I'm Jim Love with KLVI News. An argument between two individuals on Monday afternoon at the Virginia Flats apartment complex led to them firing shots at one another across the parking lot of the complex. There were two victims who were innocent bystanders who were caught in the crossfire inside their vehicles. Both victims taken to the hospital by private vehicle. One of the alleged shooters returned to the scene and was arrested. 18-year-old Devron Wilson was arrested for aggravated assault. And Monday morning, medical response in Jasper County ASD number 2 in Evadale was transferred to Allegiant Mobile Health. It was the accumulation of years of work by ASD commissioners to bring EMS service to the district, and Allegiant's ambulance and personnel will be housed 24/7 at the fire department. The first medical call coming in 30 minutes after the handover. In the meeting, commissioners expressed gratitude to the residents who approved a sales tax in 2025, making the improvement in service possible. And one-third of all Texas public school teachers say they have to have a second job to keep up with their bills. That's according to a survey done at the Sam Houston State University. The percentage of those moonlighting remains unchanged despite pay increases approved by the state legislature. The average teacher's salary in Texas sits at about $68,000. I'm Jim Love. For these and other stories, go to KLVI.com.

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1: All right, 25 now till the top of the hour. 800-941-SEAN, our number if you want to be a part of the program. Listen, if you try to open a business and you find out, oh, I need all these insurances, and you get a list of the insurances, and you're like, oh, man. And you have to find an agent for one insurance, an agent for a different one, and it goes on and on. It's as bad or worse than dealing with the healthcare system. However, not anymore. There is a new innovative way to do insurance, and it's supersure.com. One super agent that will take care of all of your insurance needs. And this is what makes them very different. I spent a couple hours with these people. They're great. This is such innovation on display. They have built out their own AI software program whereby they will take, and they'll do this upfront and for free. If you're a business, take all of your insurance policies, then they will run it through what they design, their own design AI software program. And that system will spit out in plain English what is covered, what is not covered, what you need, what you don't need. And it's like, how many people do you know in your life that made an insurance claim only to be told, oh, no, that's not covered. What made you think that? 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No, sorry. You know, we cover for fire. 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
1: All right, let's get to our busy, busy telephones. Robert in the great state of Texas. God bless Texas, Robert. How are you? I'm thinking Texas has got to be leaning towards Tellerico, the guy with the welcome mat at the border, the guy that believes in six genders, that refers to women that live next door as neighbors with uteruses, the guy that thinks that God is non-binary, the guy that's running a vegan campaign. I'm thinking Texas is leaning towards him. Am I wrong?
3: I'm thinking Beto 4.0 would have been a better selection.
1: I mean, when people are now discovering how nuts he is, what's the reaction among your friends, your neighbors, and people you run into?
3: He's cute. He's cute. You know that?
1: He's cute.
3: He's cute. Yes. That's all you need to know. He's cute.
1: Is that like Katie Kirk interviewing Gavin Newsom and saying, I know it must be so difficult to deal with the fact that you're so handsome.
4: Do you have a Zoolander problem?
5: No, Jesus. Yeah, Zoolander.
4: Are you just ridiculously good looking, as Vogue said?
5: Hardly.
4: No, seriously, what do you do about that?
5: You don't do anything about it, because if you're going to do something about it, then you're people.
1: Don't you think he's so handsome, Robert? He didn't even dispute it. He didn't say, oh, stop. It's about, you know, my policies.
3: There's just something seriously wrong with that entire party, and you don't even realize it. Speaking of, and good luck to Steve Hilton. Gosh, I wish him the best, and thank you, Mr. Hannity, for all that you do. I wanted to jump ships here to New York, and I was shocked with all the things that Dummy I've refused to say his name correctly, is intentionally doing and scaring everyone. I think the objective is this: scare the billionaires away, scare the landowners away to where he takes over and finds them, takes over their buildings and gives away.
1: Uh-oh, did we lose him? Well, certainly if a landlord has a beehive, he did mention a beehive would be disqualifying to be a landlord. I don't know, the phone just went zap on us. Not sure why. We have the greatest phone system ever.
2: Well, we're going to put him on hold and find out. Maybe we'll get him back.
1: Maybe we will. McDummy instead of Marxist Kami Mamdani.
2: You want to say hi to him? Maybe he's back.
1: Are you back, Robert? Did we get a glitch fixed?
3: Mr. Hannity?
1: Yes, sir. What were you saying?
6: What I was trying to say is that Mamdani is intentionally trying to scare everyone out of New York. He wants the billionaires to leave. He wants the landowners to leave. He wants to find them into submission to where he can take over the property, find them into oblivion, to where he can give it all rent-free to all of the illegal aliens. He's trying to turn New York into a diversity barrier. That is what he's doing. People are going, how can he call to have prostitution free? Well, do you realize that in Islam, it's a sin to do prostitution? So you get married for an hour. They literally rent a wife for an hour. That's why he's wanting prostitution.
1: Oh, come on. Linda, is that true? I've never heard that.
2: Yeah,
1: ever.
2: It's true. That's how they can say, I marry you, I marry you, I marry you, I divorce you, I divorce you, I divorce you, and they're allowed to rape any non-Muslim.
1: This has got to be fake news. I can't believe it.
6: No, but the other is that communism is cannibalism. It doesn't produce anything. It only eats what's around it. And they go to the centers of population and the centers of industry. That's in its very founding principles. And that's exactly what they've done. They've gone to Dearborn, Michigan. Maybe we produce some industry there, some cars. I don't know. But they've gone to New York, which is the center of population and the center of financial. A lot of things, obviously, are in New York. And he's deliberately trying to scare people away to where they don't want to live there, to where all of his, I don't even know what the words are, illegal aliens, I don't know. But again, he wants to turn the entire city into a diversity barrier, just like they have diversity barriers in Germany during Christmas time. And they're starting to do diversity barriers in school here to separate.
1: Listen, all I can say is the results speak for themselves. You see it in the state of Washington, wealth tax, people are leaving in droves. You see it in California, people have been leaving in droves. You see the same thing in New York, New Jersey, Illinois, people are leaving in droves. And they are marching with their feet. Now, California, they just lost some of their wealthiest residents. Elon Musk is gone. He doesn't work out of Palo Alto anymore. Mark Zuckerberg is gone. Two of the co-founders of Google, Larry Page among them, gone. You see the former head of Starbucks. He's gone out of Washington State. You saw what Mamdani did doxing Citadel's Ken Griffin. Well, Ken Griffin responded by pulling $6 billion in investment money that he was going to spend in New York City. And thankfully, he's going to invest that money in Miami and the free state of Florida. I'm very happy about it. That's high-paying career jobs for my neighbors, and I could not be more happy about it for them. So they keep doing stupid. California has a wealth tax they'll vote on in November, retroactive to January. And if people are, you know, dumb enough to stay there, then that's on them. I think they're nuts. You know, I did not take 3 years ago when I left New York, I did not do so lightly. You know, I wanted to do it for years, but, you know, based on my kids, where they were in their life, that was the main thing that was holding me back. And now I'm not held back. And I will never go back. I will never move to New York. You could barely get me to visit one or two days a year. That's how little I want to do with that state. I'm even hoping the Knicks lose, Linda. How do you like that?
2: That's rough, bro. That's cold.
1: That's hardcore. I'm just saying it to piss off Knicks fans.
2: Oof,
1: everyone's anyway, Robert, appreciate you, man. God bless you. 800-941-SHAWN. If you want to be a part of the program, let's say hi to William in my free state of Florida. What's up, William? How are you?
7: How you doing, sir?
1: I'm good. What's going on?
7: Not much, Sean. You know, we're trying to wrap our minds around over here in the St. Augustine area in Florida. You know, everybody told us to follow the science during COVID, all the gurus, you know what I'm saying, more educated people than me. And now we can't figure out what a male and a female is. Shouldn't we follow the science?
1: I do follow the science. I have yet to have a single caller identify what the four other genders are. I've tried, but you know, no, but there's no takers. We're on 760 radio stations. We're on Sirius XM. We're on the web. We're on podcast, audio podcast. We're everywhere. And not one person, I put out the call weeks ago. If somebody knows what the six genders are, please call me. 800-941-SHAWN. Please call. Sure. I don't know what they are.
7: That's, Sean, that's just like the Democrats. The Democrats put down the Republicans every time they do anything. Anything. But not one Republican or nobody else has stood up to them and asked them, what is your plan? Tell me, what is your plan? You know,
1: I like the way you had a nice Southern drawl associated with that. I love accents. That was awesome. Yeah, what is your plan? You know what their plan is? We know what their plan is. Their plan is pack the courts, D.C., Puerto Rico statehood, no integrity in voting, open borders, sanctuary cities and states, free benefits for illegals, and change the country and build a voting base that they will have power in perpetuity. There you go. That's the plan.
7: Amen. Amen, sir. Amen. And if that's
1: all right, my friend.
7: American people want to vote for and go forward, sir, God help us all. God help us all.
1: That's why these elections matter. California, Steve Hilton's on the ballot. You got time to vote today. Got a lot of time to vote. Anyway, appreciate the call, my friend. Thank you. 800-941-SEAN, our number if you want to be a part of the program. Joe Ellijay, Georgia. Hello.
8: Sean, you're the greatest taxpayer champion in history, and I'm so excited about the stock market under Trump. It's breaking every single record, and we got a great guy running for governor down here. Trump endorsed Burt Jones, and I think you need to meet him if you hadn't, because he's a lot like Trump and just a great leader.
1: Every Republican, top to bottom, throughout the country, I will be supporting. The Democratic Party is a Marxist, statist, leftist, redistribution of wealth, Green New Deal, open border, no law and order, no safety security party, high taxes, confiscation of wealth. I'm sorry, you have to defeat these people. Tom, in the Commonwealth of Virginia, boy, you got bamboozled with a bait and switch with Abigail Spamberger.
9: Oh, man. First off, hi, Sean. Hi, Linda. You guys have done a great show today. I got more emotional than I expected to.
1: What did you get emotional about?
9: When you guys were talking about, with you and Ainsley talking about America, I'm glad you're born. So my background.
1: Well, I really appreciate that. Listen, I am so lucky. She is such a special woman. I will say that. And, you know, when you just have the right connection with somebody, and it is such a gift. Like everything else, anything good in our lives, I believe is a blessing. So thank you for your kind words.
9: Yeah. So my background is I'm former Navy. I'm disabled now. My wife and I are working on building a farm in Virginia, working towards fostering kids. So we're definitely going to get a copy of that book.
1: Well, I'll tell you what. We'll take down your number. I'll send you an autographed copy if you give me your name and number. Okay, your name and address rather.
9: Okay, for sure, man. I appreciate that.
1: I think I have contacts.
9: Okay. I was heavily invested in suicide intervention. So even I appreciate the values and the support that you guys give. So just and all that.
1: We appreciate you too. And so what kind of farmer do you want to be?
9: Small. So I'm not trying to be a huge thing. I want to teach kids that food comes from the ground and not from the grocery store. And that's what we're kind of building our life towards.
1: I think one of the best experiences in my life when I was in Rhode Island is for a number of years, it was a state-owned plot of land, but they give you enough land to farm on. And it was hard work, man. And I planted everything. Cucumbers, tomatoes, bell peppers, corn, you name it. And then I realized I put all this work in and out of a, you know, when the corn comes up, in rows, and you only get 2 ears of corn, and I'm like, I can buy 12 for $2 down the block. Why am I working so hard? I can afford the $2. But you know what? I think there's something very noble about working the earth and working with your hands. I think man was designed for that personally. And I wish you all the best with your farm. It's a tough business, but if you're teaching kids in the process, that's very cool. Good for you.
9: So the reason I called on that, and there's something special about reaching out, grabbing something, and being able to eat it that a lot of kids these days don't know. But the reason I called, and I wanted to ask you, because I've done a lot of research into this, and I keep hitting dead ends, and I can't find an answer. So we know that last year, the DNC took out a loan for $15 million. And then in my state of Virginia, they dropped $70 million in the ballot scandal that ended up being a waste anyway. And we know that historically the DNC drops $80 million in every important campaign, where the GOP drops like $20.80. I'm exaggerating, but you know what I mean. But where is this new money coming from? Where is it going? And do you think that deficit is going to affect the primaries we're going into?
1: I think all the money impacts the primaries. Look, I will tell you this, and it's not really widely known. Republicans have way more money in the bank than Democrats right now. Way more. But I don't want to highlight our advantages right now. I just want everyone to feel the urgency of the moment. And the urgency is they cannot be in power. They can't. They'll destroy the country. And that's not hyperbole on my part. My friend, I got to run. God bless you. Good luck in your business. Look, when you hear all this sad news coming out of Israel and Beirut attacking the Israelis and the conflict heating up again here, there and everywhere, it's always they always get attacked in densely populated civilian areas like cities like Tel Aviv. And the damage is real and people lose their homes and people are in need of humanitarian assistance, food and water and shelter and clothing and medicines. And that's where the International Fellowship of Christians and Jews come in. They have been on the ground from day one. They've been on the ground for decades. They provide all of that assistance. They can't do a thing unless you help them in this mission as they fight for their very survival. And they've even designed their mobile medical clinics for the elderly so that if they need medical treatment, well, the doctors will come straight to them. But it's only possible with your generosity. And you can also send prayers to Israel. They put up a website. 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And their website is prayifcj.org, prayifcj.org today.
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21: From the frozen woods of Maine to the mountains of Montana, from an archery opener gone wrong in Wisconsin to a father's last walk through the Minnesota deer woods, each story begins with a hunter stepping into the wild, but not all of them come back.
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21: 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Blood Trails.
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That's going to wrap things up for today. It is election night, primary night out in California. We'll have full coverage. Also, Republican leader in the polls, Steve Hilton, will join us. Ted Cruz will join us tonight. Ken Paxton on the radicalism of James Tallarico. Stephen Miller tonight and Ainsley Earhart celebrating America's 250th. All coming up. Set your DVR tonight, Hannity, 9 Eastern on the Fox News Channel. We'll see you tonight. Back here tomorrow. Thank you for making this show possible.

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5: The fund is scrapped. I'm Lisa Lucera, Fox News. Acting Attorney General Todd Blanche announcing a $1.8 billion fund meant to compensate political allies of President Trump is not moving forward. The announcement coming during a hearing on Capitol Hill.
6: Acting Attorney General Todd Blanche didn't talk in his opening statement about the $1.8 billion compensation fund, of which payouts have been paused by a federal judge. The subcommittee's ranking member, Grace Meng, pressed Blanche to give Americans a final decision.
7: And I think they would love to be reassured that this fund will not progress.
8: I'm telling you it's not. I'm not trying to be flippant with you. I'm just saying I'm telling you it's not.
6: The fund got pushback from Democrats and from many Republicans as well. GOP members said they needed assurances the fund would be ended before moving ahead with securing immigration enforcement funding.
5: Fox's Gernal Scott, the U.S. military says it's fired a missile to stop another oil tanker trying to reach an Iranian port in violation of the blockade. As President Trump pushes back against reports that talks between the U.S. and Iran have broken down.
9: President Trump posting on Truth Social, quote, "The conversations between us have been going on continuously, including 4 days ago, 3 days ago, 2 days ago, 1 day ago, and today. Where they lead, one never knows." Iranian state media reported that Iranian peace negotiators would cut off communications with the U.S. unless there is a ceasefire in southern Lebanon between Israeli and Iranian-backed Hezbollah forces.
5: Fox's Max Gordon in Tel Aviv. This is Secretary of State Marco Rubio tells the Senate panel he's optimistic the nuclear talks with Iran will resume with one condition.
10: They have to commit to their willingness to do that. For example, they have to commit to say, we will dispose of the enriched uranium. And the question now is, what are the mechanisms by which we do so?
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25: We're supposed to follow Jesus' two commandments, love God and love neighbor. Mm-hmm. And I believe forcing my religion down the throats of my Muslim, Jewish, Hindu, Buddhist, atheist, agnostic neighbors is not love. And it's why I've fought so hard for the separation of church and state. I was raised to believe that that boundary in our First Amendment is a sacred boundary.
26: Yeah.
25: And it doesn't just benefit our democracy, although it certainly does. It also benefits the church.
26: Yeah.
25: Because when the church gets too cozy with political power, it loses its prophetic voice. Yeah. And so I hope in the U.S. Senate that I can continue my fight against Christian nationalism, because it is fundamentally un-Christian. It is a betrayal of Jesus of Nazareth, his life, his death, and

0: God is non-binary.
1: Prophetic voices like Jesus have helped me reckon with my own whiteness.
2: In context of abortion, before God comes over Mary and we have the incarnation, God asks for Mary's consent, which is remarkable. I mean, go back and read this in Luke. I mean, the angel comes down and asks Mary if this is something she wants to do. And she says, if it is God's will, let it be done. Let it be. Let it happen. So to me, that is an affirmation in one of our most central stories that creation has to be done with consent.

0: It's quite comical to watch the Democrat Party fall apart. And Kamala Harris was supposed to be, well, we'll just attack white males and toxic masculinity, and we'll get everybody but the white males to vote against them. And some of the white males are such sissies and so self-loathing that they'll join us too. Didn't work. So now they're back to trying to recruit white males. They got Plattner, a Nazi, in Maine. And then you got James Tallarico in Texas. And this is turning out to be something really, really funny. I mean, really funny. Because this fella is turning out to be creepier and weirder by the day. And what you find out with these types is once you see a break in the facade, you start noticing they're not a little bit weird. They've experimented with a whole lot of weird. They've kind of been running in the circles of the weird. They've experimented with a skin suit of all sorts of positions on all sorts of issues, and they've basically spoken publicly against everything at least a Texan holds dear. The moment that he declared that his campaign was vegan, we're a meat-free, we're vegan, was the moment Texans thought, wait a second, this is the state where Oprah Winfrey was defeated in a courtroom for trashing the beef supply. This is the cattle state. We're talking about Texas. You might could get away with that in Bernie Sanders' Vermont, not in Texas. That's not happening here. This is the place where Pace Picante Sauce had a commercial that said another salsa was from New York City. And the response was, get a rope, right? Well, Tallarico has now had to come out and say, our campaign is not vegan, and God is not binary. And when I said there were six genders, I maybe I was a little wrong. But he made sure to release a picture of himself with a turkey leg in his mouth. And he said, anybody who says that our campaign is vegan,
1: you said it,
0: them's fighting words. Here in Texas, them's the fighting words, them are. Can you imagine a James Tallarico fight club?
2: All right, everyone. Rule one of Fight Club. Tell everyone about Fight Club. I mean everyone. I need the world to understand Jimmy T eats testosterone for breakfast, along with my side of scones, of course. Rule two of Fight Club. Tell everyone about this Fight Club. I'm serious.
3: Didn't he just say that?
2: I'm serious, people. Tell a friend and have a friend tell another friend. Call your Aunt Gladys. I mean business with this fighting manly men stuff. I need everybody to know it. Rule three of Fight Club. Matthew 26:52. For those who habitually draw the sword will die by the sword. That's right. So no swords, guys. Those suckers are really sharp and pointy, and they make a bunch of owies. I don't really need that. Rule four of Fight Club. You shall love your neighbor as yourself. I think we know what that means. White people have been loving themselves for way too long. That's right. White privilege penalty. Black fighters awarded 3 points automatically.
4: Oh, hell yeah.
2: Rule five of Jimmy T's Fight Club. The Bible says an eye for an eye and a tooth for a tooth. Simple math tells us those cancel each other out, so no hitting in the eye or mouth.
3: Who is this guy?
4: Has he actually ever read the Bible?
2: And finally, rule six of Jimmy T's Fight Club. There's neither Gentile, neither slave, nor free, nor is there male or female, for you are all one in Christ Jesus. Simple message there. All six genders are welcome to get it on here at Jimmy T's Fight Club. All right, ladies and gentlemen, hims, shims, theys, those, and all the others, get ready to fight with your grand weapon. That's right. Tyranny will rain down as you destroy your opponent with this superior 1,000 thread count Egyptian pillow. Let's get it on!
1: my eyeball. Oh, hurts so bad.
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0: is amazing to me. It's important that you understand this. How many politicians give as their opinion? Not what they believe to be true, but what they're grounding in acts. They're angry at someone. Louie Gohmert, for instance, was a U.S. congressman from Texas, and he ran for attorney general. They put him up to run against Ken Paxton. And there was a runoff. He didn't make it. He came out in fourth place with 17% of the vote. And here he is repeating the same old talking points that Ken Paxton is corrupt because of, you know, accusations.
1: He told a lot of lies. As his wife now knows, he lied a lot. He's quite corrupt. Quite corrupt. From all the things I know, I think he's the most corrupt attorney general we've had in my lifetime.
0: Bitter. Not a good look. Bitter. How's he corrupt? Because you charged him with crimes? For which he was found not guilty? Why don't you finish that sentence? Why don't you say he's just as corrupt as Donald Trump, who had, what, 34 felonies? Why don't you say he's got an E. Jean Carroll out there, like Trump did? Why don't you say Big Letitia, Big Tish, the Attorney General of New York, accused him, charged him with mortgage fraud? Turns out she was doing it herself. Or what about Fat Alvin Bragg, the prosecutor in New York who brought charges against Trump? What about when they went through his wife's panty drawers? What about Fat Fanny down in Atlanta and her boyfriend, Hot Dog Nathan? What about Jack Smith out of the Department of Justice? What about all the people they sicked on Trump and all the felonies they got? Was he corrupt, Louis? Was he corrupt? Fact is, a lot of these politicians have visions of grandeur like sugar plums dancing in their heads. They're going to be great. They're going to be grand. And when they are defeated, they are bitter. Oh, are they ever bitter? Congressman Brandon Gill was on Fox News with Laura Ingraham when he was asked what he knew about Ken Paxton that the Republican establishment did not when he endorsed him over John Wayne McCornyn.
2: You endorsed Paxton before President Trump came out and endorsed him, despite the fact that not one sitting Republican senator endorsed him. What do you know that the GOP establishment didn't at what age 32, all of 32 that you are?
3: Well, what I know is that the people of Texas are looking for somebody who's going to fight for them in Washington. You know, right now, it's not good enough to say the right things, to say I'm going to do this or we should do that. What the people want, what the Texas GOP voters want, is somebody who's going to do the right thing, who's going to get to Washington and who's actually going to get the Save America Act passed, who's not just going to talk about it, who's going to do whatever is necessary, including if that means using a talking filibuster, for somebody who is going to do what we said we'd do last cycle, which is mass deportations, not talk about amnesty, which has been a long history amongst some in our party. That is not what the people of Texas want. They want somebody who is going to stand up for conservative values and do it in a way that gets results. And that's exactly what Ken Paxton's going to do.
0: Sean Spicer used to be the White House press secretary. He's been a guest on the show many times. I always thought he was pretty smart when it came to media relations and things. But he really nailed it. He was on The Huddle when he said, all these people in media who keep calling Paxton's defeat of Cornyn an upset, they don't understand what happened.

0: the Trump endorsement just shows you how powerful it is. Go down ballot, by the way. You mentioned this also, Rachel, that Chip Roy, the attorney general race there, he also lost. Every MAGA endorsed candidate won last night in Texas. And we keep seeing this pattern. And this is good as gold. When the president endorses you in a primary, that's worth, you know, a crazy amount. And I don't know that you can overcome it in almost any circumstance. Now it's growing more and more strong, which is just fascinating. Here we are in a second term and President Trump's power over the party is growing, not waning.
1: Paxton was on Fox News when he said there's some comedic value to this, but I think it's actually true. He said he doesn't think Talafrico could win even in California. This guy is so much wackier than even Gavin. Man, that's saying something.
2: This guy doesn't represent Texas values. He doesn't even, I'm not even sure he could get elected in California. His views are so radical once exposed. Now, look, he's trying to walk them back right now. You know, his vegan campaign views, his saying the American flag was a complicated symbol, his talking about God being non-binary and pushing men into women's sports. I mean, the list goes on, and this isn't just me making this up. This is what he actually said, and now he's complaining that I'm quoting him with his strange, weird comments.
1: So California, you know, California was once the most visited state, the most tourist visited. Businesses were opening up there. But, you know, I got to read this. I'll get to it in the next segment. I saw a stat on where people are moving, what states they're moving to. I'll get to this. I started my professional life as a corporate securities lawyer, and I've always viewed the stock market in a very leery fashion. A lot of people will dump their money into a 401k and set it and forget it. And so you've got the volatility depending on whether you're in technology, which has been down for 2026, or oil, which has been up but is predicted by the futures markets to go down, and that was driven by the Iran war. What I tell people, I don't give anybody else financial advice because that's just not what I do. But what I do is not leave everything to the stock market. I diversify into multiple things, and one of them is gold and silver. 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

0: the changes in economics. I was short on time there. I saw a report from The Economist, and this is going to blow your mind. It is the net change in number of company headquarters from relocations in only 5 years, from 2020 to 2025. And they were moving. Three of the five that were that had the biggest losses were out of California, one from New York, and then New York, and then Chicago. It's by city, sorry. And three of the five states they're moving to were Texas and then Arizona and Tennessee. Net change in number of company headquarters from relocations. 5 year period, 2020 to 2025. Dallas gained almost 100. San Francisco lost actually 100. Austin gained about, it's on a graph, so it's hard to tell, about 55. Austin, those are high tech companies moving there. Los Angeles lost about 80. Houston gained about 25. New York City lost about 25. Phoenix gained about 22, 23. Chicago lost, looks like, about 10. San Diego lost about 8. Nashville gained about 23. Three cities, Houston, Phoenix, and Nashville, gained not quite 25 for Houston. Let's say 25 for three. Let's round them up. Houston, Phoenix, and Nashville all gained about 25. Three California cities lost: San Diego, LA, and San Francisco. San Diego, because it's not what it used to be. Los Angeles lost almost 100. I saw the other day a picture. It was the only thing that's been rebuilt after the Palisade fires. And it was literally a framed out, it was one framed out wall. It was like a faux wall in a furniture, in a decor store, just so they could hang stuff on it. They burned that city to the ground, figuratively and literally. And they won't rebuild. They got a wacko mayor, Karen Bass. How bad did things have to get that they would stop voting for a whack job? And they may still. Good grief. San Francisco? I know that when a lot of people hear San Francisco, they just think of a bunch of homos. I'm going to tell you something. San Francisco is one of the great American cities. Its identity as a gay city, I don't know when that happened. There was Harvey Milk and all that, but and that was in the 70s. But San Francisco was historically a great American city. I've quoted many times a line that I love, Tennessee Williams, who said there are only three great American cities: New York, San Francisco, and New Orleans. Everything else is Cleveland. San Francisco was a great city. My wife and I used to love to go out to San Francisco. Our favorite Jewish deli was there. We'd go down and go down to Girardelli Square. It was great food. It was an interesting vibe. It was just such a wonderful city, great architecture. And look at it now. What's it known for now? A TV reporter doing a story out in the field about the number of smash and grabs, and while they're doing the story, their van right there, smash and grab, people attacked in the middle of a story about how bad crime is. Liberalism has failed again and again and again. Eventually, the strong are going to destroy the weak, and the weak are going to be the white liberals. It is suicidal empathy. The only thing that keeps powerful people from destroying weak people is that other powerful people will stop in and defeat them. And it is that threat of power against them. When you remove that threat and you say, no, have your way with these weak white liberals, they will, and they have. And that's where you end up. That's exactly where you end up. And the left will call that culture wars. What? Enforcing the law, closing the border? The Houston Chronicle's quote-unquote business columnist, Chris Tomlinson, says that Republican voters have chosen culture war candidates over Chamber of Commerce conservatives. Well, let me tell you something. The Chamber of Commerce crowd wanted wide open borders so they could have cheap labor. The average American was tired of being raped, beaten, robbed, murdered. So you want to call that culture war? Call it what you want. You're so out of touch, it's embarrassing for you. Or if you had any sense, it would be.
1: Republicans are out, culture warriors are in, and political gridlock is here to stay. Republican primary voters sent a clear message in the runoff elections. They picked the most extreme MAGA candidates without regard for expertise. Ken Paxton trounced U.S. Senator John Cornyn, an old school conservative who cared about governing. Paxton won by touting his support for President Donald Trump, including his attempt to overturn the 2020 election. MAGA Mays Middleton defeated Chip Roy to win the nomination for Texas Attorney General. Middleton is a political neophyte, but he's also the heir to an enormous oil fortune. He promises to tear down the separation of church and state, as well as target LGBTQ rights. Then there's Beau French, another scion of Texas oil money. He won the Republican nomination to become an energy regulator on the Railroad Commission by suggesting that we denaturalize and deport 100 million U.S. citizens. One thing unites all these candidates, a hatred for people who are not like themselves. While MAGA voters may find that attractive, most Texans are worried about inflation, their jobs, and their economic future. Democrats are trying to respond, and polls show James Tallarico has a chance against Paxton. But many Texans will never vote for a Democrat. If Americans want a better economy and government, they will need to start compromising and voting for candidates who care more about governing than posture.
2: Diamonds are forever! Woo! And so...
3: Mr. Michael Berry.
2: Remember that.
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0: was on Fox News with his daughter-in-law, Laura. She's married to Eric. When he called Tallarico a transgender. That's what he said.
1: They won't change men playing in women's sports. They won't, this transgender, this guy running in Texas, he says there are six genders. He wears a mask all the time. You know, he's a disaster candidate, I'll tell you. I think Ken Paxton's going to absolutely just destroy him.
0: I think that's fair to say. So a former Democrat spokesman named Xochitl Hinojosa. The first letter is an X. And that's like the, I think that's the old Aztec spellings. Those are hard to figure out how to pronounce. Like Javier can be J-A-V-I-E-R, but it can be X-A-V-I-E-R, in which case the X can be a ha. But it can be used different ways. The X can be like an H. So I don't know if this is Xochitl. This might be Xochitl Hinojosa. Anyway, he's a former Democrat spokesman. And he was trying to defend the Democrat whack job. Wait till you learn more about this guy. In Texas, named James Tallarico. He's on CNN, and now we know why he's a former spokesman.
2: He is an eighth generation white Texas male who loves meat.
0: Okay, so let's unpack that. He's an eighth generation white male who loves meat. So he's real effeminate, so people are saying he's gay. That's why Trump calls him transgender. There was a rumor out there that from sixth grade to ninth grade, he dressed as a girl. And there are going to be a lot of rumors between now and November. If it's true, we'll get verification. I have no reason to know that it's true yet. But play that again, if you would, please.
2: He is an eighth generation white Texas male who loves meat.
0: So what the Democrats are doing is they're desperately trying to win over voters on identity politics, except instead of now saying he's gay, he's black, it's a woman, it's a transgender, they're trying to win over, if not white males, then at least white females. Hey, we'll play identity politics with y'all. Look, we found one who looks just like you. And they say, so then they start with, he's an eighth generation. First of all, there was a congressional primary here, where the candidate who was leading and won very big, Trump supported, I supported, named Alex Mueller, was running against an individual who said he was a fifth generation Texan. Great. Wonderful. And I got into an argument with some friends of mine over this, and they said, she was born in California. So, well, that's interesting. Trump was born in New York. How does that matter? And they started getting really, really into American-born people who were not born in Texas. But Democrats have never been big fans of the who was born in Texas thing. This is the party of illegal aliens. So for them to be saying, he's an eighth generation, you realize how far back we're going there? They are rooting him in the very Texas past that they have called evil so many times. But what they're doing now, for all these years, they've said, you white Texans are devils, and they keep losing elections. So now they go, we got us a white Texan, vote for him. It's very stealthy. You got to give them credit. They're trying to dupe people who say, well, that person's a communist, and she's a black woman, I think I won't vote for her. Okay, all right. She's a communist, she's a black woman, and she tells me I'm a devil and I need to die. Okay, so we'll get a communist who's a white male. Okay. He's an eighth generation white Texas male. See, what they're saying is that this is what y'all wanted, remember? We're giving it to you. But again, with the identity politics, we don't want to play identity politics. We'll vote for a black male, Wesley Hunt, if he says and does the right things. We'll vote for a female, Alex Mueller, if we like what she stands for. He's an eighth generation white Texas male. What kind of male is that? What does that mean? My argument on the what generation you are is if that's something to make. That's great. I mean, there's nothing wrong with being proud of how many generations you've been in Texas. But it seems weird. Like, Davy Crockett came to the Alamo from Tennessee. In fact, all the major figures, almost all the major figures at the Alamo were not from Texas, such as Texas was at that moment. Bowie, Travis, Crockett. They came from other places. Sam Houston came from Tennessee. I've always been kind of curious when someone, as I said, I want to be clear. I think it's something to be proud of that you're third, fifth, seventh, whatever generation Texan. I think that's cool. I think that's neat. I'd brag about it too. I don't know what generation I am. I just don't know. Because I've never thought to look it up. I don't know when our people ever weren't in Texas. But I've never thought. But there are people, especially in Texas. I'm a seventh generation Texan. Okay. All right. And what does that mean? Well, it's fine that you're rooted in the place. You're committed to it. Okay, great. But when you're arguing that that is the basis upon which you're better than the next guy, that's always kind of creeped me out. But the last thing she says there is, he's an eighth generation white Texas male who loves meat. He actually came out and said, our campaign is vegan. Because this is what he does. He picks up the latest, and that's what makes him frightening as a potential senator, is whatever's the hot new thing, he'll get caught up in that. And so since he said he was vegan, remember, we're the state where Oprah Winfrey lost a lawsuit over attacking the beef industry. She can't show her fat face in the state of Texas because of it. And here he comes out. We're going to be vegan. Hello, I'm an eighth generation white Texas male. And we're going to be vegan. And now it's so sad. It's like a hostage. He's holding with a napkin. He's holding a piece of barbecue and he's eating it. And he's looking like, hi, my fellow Texans. I'm wearing a Texas flag shirt. Do you notice? 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
8: It's Off the Table. I'm Lisa Lacera, Fox News. The Trump administration is scrapping plans to create a $1.8 billion fund meant to compensate allies of the president. Acting Attorney General Todd Blanche made the announcement during a Capitol Hill hearing.
9: The reasons for the fund, I think, remain as important as they were before, but we are not moving forward with the fund.
8: This coming one day after the Justice Department said it would put the fund on hold to comply with a court order. Both Democrats and some Republicans have expressed concern over the lack of oversight, as well as the potential for payouts to people who took part in the Capitol riot. The U.S. military says it fired a missile to stop another oil tanker trying to reach an Iranian port in violation of the blockade. As President Trump denies, peace talks with Iran have broken down. Primaries today in a half dozen states. In Los Angeles, they're casting ballots for mayor.
10: In the Los Angeles mayoral race, Democratic incumbent Karen Bass is fighting to keep her job, pushing back on claims that California's largest city has deteriorated under her watch. She's locked in a tight race with former reality TV star Spencer Pratt, who has gained popularity and outraised Bass in a last-minute push, highlighting the hot-button issues but offering little detail on exactly how he'd fix them. Progressive Councilwoman Nithya Raman, running to the left of Bass, rounds out the top three.
8: Fox's Jonathan Hunt in Los Angeles. California also weighing in who should succeed Governor Gavin Newsom, who's term limited. U.S. House race is also on the ballot. Voters also casting ballots in New Mexico, New Jersey, Iowa, Montana, and South Dakota. Former New York State Trooper Christopher Baldner sentenced to at least 2.5 years in prison after he rammed his vehicle into an SUV during a high-speed chase, leading to the death of an 11-year-old girl. 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
0: This is two commandments, love God and love neighbor. Mm-hmm. And I believe forcing my religion down the throats of my Muslim, Jewish, Hindu, Buddhist, atheist, agnostic neighbors is not love. And it's why I've fought so hard for the separation of church and state. I was raised to believe that that boundary in our First Amendment is a sacred boundary.
1: Yeah.
0: And it doesn't just
2: the weirdness is that is six-gender Jimmy's candidacy because when the church gets too cozy has, you know, there's the things he has said and the things he has done, and there's who he is. They're all three very creepy. Texas Republican strategist Deirdre DeLisi was on Two-Way program when she was asked if we'll ever get the chance to meet six-gender Jimmy's alleged girlfriend, who now supposedly the girlfriend is, if she is the quote girlfriend, I mean, that's, she is a friend and she is a girl and she was his chief of staff. She apparently exists as such. But the creepy thing is, this means that he hired her and then got her a job and dated her, and she was his chief of staff. But they would rather that complaint than that you know how weird she is and some of the things she has written. And it sure looks like this thing is going to unwind into the involvement of children in his relationships with his students when he was a teacher, encouraging them many times openly to call and text him on his personal phone. I think that's weird for teachers to do that with kids. And I don't think it's going to turn out that it's because he's a great guy. He had them write the Obama memoirs. He was involved with Obama's organization. He's been involved with this Soros-backed money organization. See, the Soros crowd, they don't leave it to chance. This isn't a grassroots candidacy. None of these. Obama built in a test tube. They identify these people early. They fund them. They put them in the presence of other people. They go to symposia and seminars and conferences, and they all rub elbows, and it becomes like a fraternity, a secret society of leftist weirdo whack jobs. And that's how they all know each other. It's not by happenstance. They didn't end up at the same restaurant and bumped into each other and became friends. So then Deirdre DeLisi was asked, would the hood rat congressman, Jasmine Crockett, would she have been a better candidate?
3: Everybody watch Deirdre's face close. I'm gonna abuse the privilege of having her here. Deirdre, do you think Texans will get the opportunity to meet the woman James Tallarico says is his longtime girlfriend during this campaign?
4: I'm guessing not. That was incredibly weird. I don't understand why he's hiding his girlfriend. But I'm gonna go with a no on that. I don't know okay. her.
15: You did that on purpose, knowing Deirdre's in a swivel chair, and you saw
3: exactly.
15: that.
3: I did.
15: Swivel.
3: I did.
16: Can I ask one mischievous question since you asked a mischievous question?
3: Yeah, I did indeed.
16: Deirdre, I know it's a woulda coulda, but I keep going back to this place. I actually think Jasmine Crockett might have been a more effective candidate for the Democrats. I know it's early. I know there's a lot of game to be played. But starting today, if it were Jasmine Crockett, Ken Paxton were running against, I think it would actually be a more challenging fight. What do you think?
4: I don't know. I mean, I think people, that's an interesting woulda, shoulda, coulda, but she ran a deeply unprofessional campaign where it was like her priority was getting in the DJ booth in Houston, right? Like, at least Tallarico runs a professional campaign and he has professional people around him. She wants to do TikToks. Maybe
16: work for
4: on
16: Mom
4: paper.
16: Donnie.
3: She wouldn't have raised.
15: Texas ain't no New York City. That's for sure.
4: I think for the Democrats, Tallarico is probably the better candidate.
3: Yeah.
4: But you know, that remains to be seen.
2: Wow. Fox News's Kennedy did a great job describing the kind of candidate Democrats would need to win a statewide race in Texas, and that candidate is not Tallarico. Listen carefully, because we're going to loop back on this one.
18: Somehow they can't get over themselves in nominating these beta males, because
1: All you have to do is spend some time in Texas. It is still very much Texas. Yep. And there is one thing that people in Texas love more than anything else in the world, and that's being from Texas. If you talk to someone from Texas, they will shake their hand and they'll say, "Hi, my name is Jeff. I'm a fifth generation Texan." And if you're going to run a Democrat, then that person had better be able to wrestle a longhorn steer and, poop out a pound of beef jerky while he's doing it with a smile on his face, talking about his time as a Navy SEAL. Like, those are the only kind of Democrats that are going to succeed in Texas. It is not this baby lotion soft child. He looks prepubescent. Yes. He looks like such a beta male. He was Beto O'Rourke was his big brother in the after school program.
8: They'll say, but he's a seminarian. How dare you not?
1: He put the semen in seminarian. As a naval, because if he were a Navy SEAL, it would help.
15: All right.
2: That was very well said by Kennedy. There was some rehearsal and some writing that was done. That wasn't off the cuff. That was really good. But she just described the type of Texan Democrats would need in order to win. And rather than go get that candidate, they are trying to shoehorn the candidate they have into that. Let's go back to former Democrat spokesman Jochitti Hinojosa.
9: He is an eighth generation white Texas male who loves meat.
2: So what you have here is they've cast Paul Reubens or Pee Wee Herman as Marcus Luttrell. What you have here is this really creepy human being who they're now trying to pass off as something that he's not. Here's MS Now's Katie Turr on with Bill Maher when the subject of six-gender Jimmy calling God non-binary came up.
10: He said some things that don't play well in Texas, like God is non-binary, which if there is a God...
12: He's taken that back. He said it was a silly thing for him to say.
10: It is a silly thing to say because it just looks bad on a poster or an ad.
2: Yeah. Yeah, he's taking it back. You know, like Charlie Manson said, you know what? No more race war. No more murders. I take all that back. That was bad. Now let me go. Let me out. He's taken that back. God's non-binary? The Father, the Son, the Holy Spirit. Well, no. It's the non-binary person and the non-binary person and the Holy Spirit. That's creepy and weird. We're not going for that. Okay, I take it. That guy's being silly. You know me. Just being silly.
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0: So MS Now's Katie Turr was on with Bill Maher when she said, oh, when cisgender Jimmy said that God was non-binary, he's admitted that was silly. He took that back. Oh, let's hear that again.
1: He said some things that don't play well in Texas, like God is non-binary, which if there is a God.
2: He's taken that back. He said it was a silly thing for him to say.
1: It is a silly thing to say because it just looks bad on a poster or an ad.
0: So he's taken it back. Just forget that. Let's forget all the bad things he did. He took that back. Well, you tell me. Does this sound like he's taking it back?
3: James, just to be clear, do you no longer think God is non-binary?
4: Well, that comment was meant to be deliberately provocative. I believe you can't use human categories to define God. As the Apostle Paul says in his letter to the Galatians, in Christ there is neither male nor female. And so Ken Paxton and the corporate media are going to use these past comments to try to distract from the corrupt system that Ken Paxton embodies. And our campaign is going to prosecute the case both against Ken Paxton and this corrupt system.
0: Let me ask you this. Trust your judgment. You had to decide whether to make a lifetime commitment to your spouse. You had to decide whether to hire someone or whether to fire someone, whether to invest with someone. You had to make decisions whether to join someone in their business or have them join you. In your life, you have to make judgments. And there are people who call themselves experts, celebrities who will tell you how to live your lives, but their kids are transgender because they thought that was cute. Those kids are going to be miserable. They got caught up in whatever the hot new thing was because their agent told them that was the best way to get an article and a profile written about them. None of them have been married for any significant amount of time. It's almost unheard of. They marry whatever star they're in a movie with, and they go run off with the next one in the next movie. This is not sustainable, normal behavior. And they shouldn't be lecturing the rest of us, but a lot of people like to be lectured by them because they really like that person's character in the movie, so they want that person to tell them how to live. It's very odd indeed. But there are people whose job it is to change your opinion, to get you to look at the sky and think it's green, as my friend Jesse Kelly would say. And they're very good at it. They're very good at getting you to disbelieve your own eyes. You remember the Eddie Murphy bit? I can't remember if it was Raw or Delirious. The Jedi mind trick. His wife comes home and he's in bed with another woman. He said, that's the moment you got to employ the Jedi mind trick. It wasn't me. I saw you. I was looking at you. Oh, we weren't having sex. I saw you. You were butt naked. And then eventually he breaks down and says, okay, it was me. We were having sex. But I don't love her. I love you. The point was,

0: so far. 3.5 to 1. My point is, the movie houses are making flops. But those are the experts. The experts are making movies that nobody wants to see. Did you notice that? The experts are making movies that are absolutely positively a bust again and again and again. And then here is this low budget. And the reason is the same reason Trump won. There's story after story of this. The experts don't know. You know, there was a story that came out a few years ago. A writer for the New York Times said she literally did not know a single person who owned a truck. And she said, does anybody know a person who owns a truck? Now, living in Houston, Texas, as I do, a lifelong Texan, 8th generation Texan. No, I'm not. I don't know what I am. If you live in the South, at a minimum, you know more people that drive trucks than anything else. The fact that she doesn't know a person who drives a truck means she doesn't know a person that has these values. And yet she thinks she is equipped to make judgments about these people whose lives she doesn't understand. She'd be better off writing opinions on the thoughts of Eskimos, which she also knows nothing about. The gold company I use is called Gold Co., and they created a website for our listeners, michaellikesgold.com. 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Hopefully it won't come to that if one day they don't have me. 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

0: I say all that about the experts telling you what to think, tell you that what media and politics tell you every day, what they expose every day, is they think you're stupid. You see it in everything they do. You see it when a Robert De Niro finally breaks down and says, you people are a bunch of idiots. You saw it from Rob Reiner. You saw it from Michael Moore. You people are a bunch of idiots. You're inbred, gun-toting, church-going, war-fighting idiots in small, boring towns where nothing fun ever happens. You're all idiots. Well, no. No, we're happier than you are. We're all happier than you are. So I want you to trust your judgment, and I want you to listen to this comment. This is James Tallarico. There was somebody put up a side-by-side this weekend. I don't know if I have it. Here we are. I wasn't going to do this right now, but I'll do it now. A podcaster by the name of Matt Christensen. Way to go, Matt Christensen. Noticed something very familiar about two different interviews that Tallarico did. He was on CBS and separately on MS Now. And he noticed when he clipped the audio and laid it over the top, it's exactly the same. Now, what he did is alter it by an eighth of a second or so. So you hear the two of them playing together. Because if he played them one over the other, they're so perfectly aligned, you'd swear it was only one audio track. So he altered it just enough that you can hear that Tallarico is rehearsing answers. This was Obama 101. They are building these creatures in a lab to go out, pass off as, what was Obama? He's a nice black fella. He's not like that crazy Jesse Jackson. He cares about people and he's good. And he's not a racist. He doesn't hate white people. He doesn't want to take all your money or your health care or anything. He's just a nice fella. Listen to this.
1: Well, you know, I've gone to every corner of Texas over the course of this campaign, from Beaumont to El Paso, from Amarillo to Brownsville and everywhere in between. And I can't tell you the number of people who come up to me at the end of these events and whisper, I'm not a Democrat, like they're in the witness protection program.
0: The only word that changed in the two was that across this state and across Texas. He is rehearsing his answers. And he didn't write those answers. So nothing that Tallarico says between now and November will actually be from him. It is all carefully staged, carefully scripted. Listen again.
1: Well, you know, I've gone to every corner of Texas over the course of this campaign, from Beaumont to El Paso, from Amarillo to Brownsville and everywhere in between. And I can't tell you the number of people who come up to me at the end of these events and whisper, I'm not a Democrat, like they're in the witness protection program.
0: So now that you know he rehearses what he says, now I want you to listen to him answer this question. Do you think that God is non-binary? Because Texans are really freaked out by you saying this. I want you to notice the tone when he answers.
2: James, just to be clear, do you no longer think God is non-binary?
1: Well, that comment was meant to be deliberately provocative. I believe you can't use human categories to define
0: go back.
1: As the Apostle
0: Stop.
1: Paul.
0: Stop. Let's go back. After Eric Swalwell came out and gave his very rehearsed answer to, you know, how many of these girls did you rape and how many of them did you just sexually assault? There's a fellow named Scott Rouse, R-O-U-S-E, and I can't remember what his YouTube page is. But somebody sent me a link to it. And he dissected Eric Swalwell answering the question. It was a statement into a camera that would then be broadcast. And it was, they had him very casual. It was meant to be just, hey, I'm just speaking straight to you. You know, let's take all the consultants out of, I'm just speaking straight to you. I didn't do this to these girls. I'm a nice fella. And he went through every supposed tell, every little, you've seen Rounders, you know, you've seen Carol Burnett pull her ear. That was an intentional sign. You've heard that people blink normally just a few times per minute, but it can go up to 80 or 90 times when their heart is racing. That's why if you notice someone blinking, the experts will tell you he's nervous, he's lying. That was the basis of a lie detector test, which is a questionable truth. But there are some truths in there. There really are. And I think you can see them. You can hear them in just this audio, because I can't show you the video of it. But you can hear them in the audio, and you can hear that what they're doing here is trying very hard to get certain phrases embedded in your mind. I want you to notice how he answers, that was meant to be provocative. One of the things that Scott Rouse pointed out with Eric Swalwell is that when he delivered the, I didn't do it, I'm a nice guy, they're bad women, I'm a nice guy, is that he had repeated it by rehearsing it so many times that it was flat. When you make a statement, when you've been accused of being a mass murderer, you don't respond with, many people will think I did this, and I know that you're going to make your decision right now on whether I did this or not, and it is not true that I did this. There are only people who are saying this because they want bad things for me because they are bad. You'd be saying, are you kidding me? I didn't do this. This is, it would be, but you can only do that so many times. This is why movie directors will sometimes, for a certain piece of a scene, they won't rehearse it. They will just shoot it. Because sometimes you only get the perfect shot one time. After that, as with many scenes, it becomes rote. It becomes flat. And you will notice that the actor is not putting in the authentic emotion that they're supposed to put in that scene. You've just learned that your girlfriend has died. Oh, my God. This is bad news. What should we do? Well, the first time you do that, you're really into it. But after you do it enough times, if you've ever had to rehearse something and do it over and over and over again, you lose kind of the edge to it. Tell me that's not what you hear here.
2: James, just to be clear, do you no longer think God is non-binary?
1: Well, that comment was meant to be deliberately provocative. I believe you can't use human categories to define God. As the Apostle Paul says in his letter to the Galatians, in Christ, there is neither male nor female. And so Ken Paxton and the corporate media are going to use these past comments to try to distract from the corrupt system that Ken Paxton embodies. And our campaign is going to prosecute the case both against Ken Paxton and this corrupt system.
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0: Scott Jennings has really, really hit his stride. I think he is one of the up and coming. I mean, he's established now, but I think he's been one of the real breakout voices in conservative media. You know, this is a guy that was three times his weight. I mean, I don't know, twice his size. He used to be really fat, and he was a Republican kind of consultant, operative type guy. He's whip smart. He's very clever. He's media savvy, and he has found his niche. I don't know that he'll always be at CNN, but he's really good. I don't have an interest in sitting across from a Democrat and arguing with them all day. But he's really good at that. You know, there was Hannity and Combs, but Hannity got tired of that. At some point, it's tedious. It's tedious and it wears you down. Even William F. Buckley would look exhausted by the Gore Vidals of the world. Anyway, CNN's Scott Jennings was asked a very obvious but good question. So Cornyn, the guy that Paxton vanquished for the U.S. Senate seat in the Republican primary, his voters are establishment folks. They don't like Paxton. Will they go over and vote for weirdo Talifrico, or will they vote for Paxton to keep Talifrico from winning?
1: Well, look, first of all, the Republican voters, when they analyze the records of these two candidates, let's say you voted for Cornyn. Are you really going to switch your vote to a guy who thinks there's six genders and it's immoral to eat meat because of the climate crisis? No Texan believes that other than Talarico, and no Texas Republican is going to switch their vote from Cornyn to a Democrat because of that.
0: He's right. As a Texan, I will defer to him, having said it well. He said it great. We haven't spent a lot of time on Graham Plattner, the fellow in Maine. But Scott Jennings did on his radio program. And we wanted to bring that to you. Plattner accused Chris Kyle, the great Chris Kyle. I did not know Chris Kyle. I know his wife, Taya. We used to take his son, Colton, hunting after Chris was murdered. Marcus Luttrell came along. My son, Michael T., and Colton are the same age. Great kid. Great shot, by the way. First time we took him dove hunting, the kid, first time he'd ever been. First time he'd ever shot a shotgun. Kid was money. It was almost like it was in his blood. It was uncanny. He accused the great Chris Kyle, American sniper, of killing civilians to pad his kill count. And to his credit, Jennings was not having any of it. Chris Kyle is not here to defend himself. He was murdered. He's an American hero. How dare you, Plattner, do this?
2: Don't lose sight of the Democrats' other star candidate, Graham Plattner, up in Maine. I don't want Talarico to steal Plattner's thunder as the weirdest, I mean weirdest, possible person you could have recruited to run for the United States Senate. The Washington Free Beacon has a new story out about Plattner, and they have Plattner suggesting that legendary American sniper Chris Kyle, you know Chris Kyle, the movie, I'm sure you've seen it. They've got Plattner saying that Chris Kyle shot innocent civilians in Iraq in order to inflate his kill numbers. He also, Plattner, that is, bristled at the idea that a former Navy SEAL like Kyle and his platoon should be called heroes. Let me quote Plattner for you. Quote, Kyle's stories about how many people he was shooting certainly track with the behavior I witnessed in Ramadi, said Plattner. It's relatively easy to get high numbers if you're a little less discriminating in your fire than, say, a more professional unit would be. Here's Plattner once again, and he's done it many times, maligning the memory of these American heroes, these American veterans.
0: What a monster. Kyle's widow, Taya, who's a wonderful, wonderful woman, responded to those accusations.
2: Now, the widow of Chris Kyle, Taya, Kyle, has come out to respond to these despicable comments. Let's hear her. She appeared on Fox. Let's hear this exchange, cut number 7.
3: The stories about how many people he was shooting certainly tracked with the behavior I witnessed and people I knew witnessed down at the Gov Center, which is it's relatively easy to get high numbers like that if you're a little less discriminating, you're fire, than say a more professional unit would be.
4: What went through your mind when you heard this?
5: Oh, I mean, to me, it's just like nothing says I want attention more than disparaging a national hero who's also dead. It's just, it's transparent, it's cowardly, it's lowbrow to lie about somebody else, right? And it distracts from what you've probably said, and in this case, I think some things that he has said. And it's this cheap political trick to say, you know, I haven't done a whole lot, so let me attach my name to somebody who's beloved, and if nothing else, I'll get out in the news. And that's working for him to get that notoriety. But to me, it shows a total inability to lead with character. So for me, he would be out of the running immediately.
0: Very well said, Taya. Jennings said that Plattner knows that he's a joke, and he knows he's a liar. I believe this to be true.
2: I think Taya Kyle had it just right. I think Graham Plattner lashes out against these other veterans, against a hero like Chris Kyle, because Graham Plattner knows deep down that he, Graham Plattner, is a complete and total failure.
0: Pause there. He knows that. It's true. He hates himself. And that's why he would sit at his computer and post disparaging comments about other veterans in online forums and chat rooms. This is what those people do. Sitting in mama's basement, they're keyboard cowboys, they're angry at the world. We've all seen them. They've attacked you. They've attacked me. You post something that, oh, Orange Man, Trump, rapist, he's horrible. You're a horrible person. I hope you die. You're like, whoa. I think this is more about you than it is me. You got problems.
2: A ne'er-do-well who has never done anything meaningful with his life whatsoever. He stands for a bunch of nonsense. He's been created, a narrative about him has been created by the Democratic Party so he can run for the United States Senate. But none of it's real. He's not some up-by-the-bootstraps oyster farmer. He's not some, you know, working class heroic story. None of that is true. It is completely fabricated the way they're billing Graham Plattner. And the thing is, he knows that. He knows that he's a joke. He knows that he's a lie. And he knows that he has spent a good chunk of his life saying things and doing things that are basically disqualifying for the job of United States Senate.
6: Ladies and gentlemen, Elvis has left the building. Thank you and good night.
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